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1: Staying relatively dry for now, but rain chances are going up again as we get to Friday night, Saturday. The weekend could start soggy. It ends up much warmer and drier, though, for Sunday on Mother's Day. Some cloud cover overnight, a low in the mid-60s. 20% chance of a late-day storm Friday. Friday's daytime hours mostly dry, high 79. Then a good chance of rain and thunder overnight Friday. Might be some locally heavy rainfall. I'm meteorologist Mark Thibodeau from the Weather Channel on San Antonio's official weather station, News Radio 1200 WOAI.
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3: U.S. Representative Julie Johnson and Colin Allred are running for the Democratic nomination in a newly drawn North Texas congressional district. The unusual race has the incumbent being challenged by her predecessor. Allred represented the state's 32nd congressional district until he resigned to make a failed run for the U.S. Senate in 2024. Johnson, a former state representative, replaced Allred. Texas Republicans redrew the district last year, moving some of its most Democratic areas into the neighboring 33rd district. The runoff between Allred and Johnson is on May 26th. Meanwhile, a suspect is in custody after leading police on a chase from New Braunfels to Austin in a garbage truck. I'm Jeff Biggs.
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8: It is the Jesse Kelly Show. Final hour of the Jesse Kelly Show on an amazing Thursday. We're going to talk about generalized victim campaigns. I don't trust them. I don't like them. We'll get to that in just a moment. The establishment swampy GOP types are still salty about Indiana. We'll touch on that. Communist plans. I made a split-second decision, and I'm not sure if I did the right thing. All that and so much more coming up in the final hour of the Jesse Kelly Show. Now, I'm going to talk about victim campaigns. Victim campaigns. Campaign meaning you see a constant drumbeat that this particular group of people, whoever it may be, that they are victims of something. Now, let's talk about that. Victims of something. People certainly are victims of things. Maybe you are a victim or have been a victim of things in the past. I got that. But if there is a victim, what else is there? If you're a victim, isn't there a perpetrator? Isn't there a bad guy? Somebody did the victimizing, right? You're not a victim of a ghost. You're not a victim of that, right? Somebody with a name, a face, a religion, an ethnicity, a nationality, of whatever, somebody did the victimizing. I think you would agree.
0: Okay.
8: So I've noticed some things in the past about victim campaigns. They so often are generalized. And when I say generalized, this is what I mean. We are being victimized over and over and over again. That's what they're saying. We are being victimized. And oftentimes that is true, by the way. Okay? Who's doing that? Just stop victimizing us. Well, hold on. Everybody's not victimizing you. Surely it's one particular guy or one particular group or something. If I'm assuming the generalized victim campaign means, I'm assuming that means you want it to stop and you want people held to account. What other reason would there be? You want it to stop and you want people held to account. Well, in order to hold people to account, in order to get it to stop, we have to know who did it. Who's doing it? Let me give you an example. This is some years ago on the show. If you've been listening for a while, you'll remember this. In New York City, they were going through this thing where I don't know if you've ever heard of the Black Hebrew Israelites. It's some radicalized group. It doesn't matter. They hate Jews, whatever. The Black Hebrew Israelites and some black men in New York City, they were beating up on Jews and attacking Jews. Remember that dude went into some, I think it was a Jewish daycare or something with a machete. Maybe it was a synagogue. It was a terrible, terrible story. This was happening over and over and over again. And I wanted to talk about it. I like to talk about these divisions and tensions because I think when you talk about things and work your way through it, that's how you get to the bottom of things and that's how you make them stop. I don't want anybody attacked with a machete, right? And so I kept reaching out. I kept reaching out to every black friend I had and every Jewish friend I had. And I kept, can you give me some background? What's these racial tensions? Where do they start? What are these tensions? Where do they start? What's the result? Okay, I just wanted information. I could not find anybody who wanted to talk about who was actually doing it. Everybody wanted to talk about, well, I'm a victim of this and this happened to me. And I'm like, yeah, I got that. But who's doing it? Well, I mean, I don't know. One guy, one of my Jewish friends, he passed me off to another friend. I asked him, he passed me off to his rabbi. Well, I'm not really sure. Hang on. Talk to me. Well, what do you mean? Do you want it to stop? Why are you not talking about it? I remember this one. Remember the Stop Asian Hate campaign? Stop Asian Hate. In case you don't remember, out in California, this took place really mainly in San Francisco. Young, violent black men were constantly assaulting viciously Asian people, oftentimes Asian old people, Asian women. And we knew exactly who was doing it because it was done on camera. You can go watch these videos. I remember there was one terrible, terrible story. Young black dude just plows through this old Asian dude, and the old Asian dude died from the whole thing. It was terrible, terrible, terrible thing. And immediately we got a, quote, Stop Asian Hate campaign. And you could go read article after article after article about it, and nowhere in the article does it describe, well, who's hitting the Asians? Is it the Puerto Ricans? The Catholics? Chris, is it the Jews? Is it Canadians? If somebody is beating on Asians and you want it to stop, well, I think we should name who's doing it. One more example. The Epstein survivors. It's very obvious that a lot of women were victimized by Jeffrey Epstein. We also have this group of women who allege that they were victimized by Epstein and men around Jeffrey Epstein. You probably know their names by now. I think there's a press conference every other day where these women are crying out for justice and talking about it. So obviously they're fine with talking about it. Whenever anybody asks, okay, well, who did it? Nothing. I don't trust it. I'm sorry. I don't trust it. I've been looking at an article. Oh, I read an article yesterday. It's from Axios. Assaults on U.S. Jews reaches a 46-year high. Now, I think that's freaking terrible. Jews are being assaulted all over the country. That's not the kind of country we want to be, is it? I think that's an awful thing. So, I clicked on it. I'm going to read through this article. Let's find out who's attacking the Jews. And I got statistic after statistic after statistic about the Jews were assaulted here, and there was an incident here, and a swastika there, and this and that. And I got clear to the end of the article. Not a single description of the people doing the attacking. Do we want it to stop? I'm assuming that is the goal. I would like it to stop. Wouldn't you like it to stop? You can't make it stop without naming who's doing it. So if, look, I don't know what the circumstances are in all the places this is taking place. If this is taking place on a college campus and a bunch of young communists are assaulting Jews, then I'll believe you want it to stop when I read in the article that it's young communists assaulting Jews. If this is a bunch of Muslims somewhere, maybe New York City, and Muslims are assaulting Jews, that's terrible. Write it down in the article, young Muslims are assaulting Jews. I don't want any more generalized victim campaigns because they serve no purpose whatsoever. Be bold enough to name it. That's the only way to actually make it stop. But what people want, it drives me crazy, is they want to have their cake and eat it too. They want everybody to know we are being assaulted, we are being victimized, but they also want to be nice. We're being assaulted, we're being victimized. Great, by who? Well, I mean, we don't want to label people. I don't know that we can do that. But hey, look, if it's young Catholic men assaulting Asians, I want to know. Then maybe we can dig into the problem and talk to the Catholic Church and figure out the who's who and the what's what. If that's who's doing it, we should label it and talk about it. When people don't, it makes me suspicious, and I don't like it. I don't like it at all. You solve problems by confronting it. If there is a victim, there is a perpetrator. I want to know who the perpetrators are so we can name them, dig into it, find the source of it, and work it out. There. The GOP defeats itself in Indiana. This is an article from Karl Rove in the Wall Street Journal. I don't even think I'm going to go into it. It just makes me smile that these old, corrupt, swampy types got their doors blown off. And it brings it home. How long has Karl Rove been a power player in politics? It brings it home how long the GOP has been the controlled opposition in this country and how angry they are that the GOP primary voter is changing that. That is a wonderful thing. Now, we're going to visit an old friend. Before we visit an old friend, I have to tell you about a split decision I made, life or death, and I don't know whether or not I chose well. Before we get to that, I don't want you to be stuck in a life or death situation and have nothing to defend yourself with. Could you imagine running into some savage with a machete and you're sitting there with nothing but a cell phone? What if you had a Byrna launcher, which is legal in all 50 states, without a permit or a background check? What if you pulled out your Byrna launcher and shot him in the chest with a tear gas ball and watched as he coughed and snotted on the ground while you escaped scot-free? What does your daughter carry in her purse when she's in college? What's your son carry? What does your mom have by her bedside? Let Byrna provide you with a thing law enforcement carries. 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Mother's Day's coming. You want mom to be safe? 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

It is the Jesse Kelly Show on a Thursday as we near the end of this week. Remember, you can email me or ask Dr. Jesse questions to jesse@jessekellyshow.com. I'll get to some of those and some other political things in a moment, but I have to tell you about a split-second decision I made. Life or death, not sure if I picked the right one. Last week, I think this was like, yeah, last week. Long story, my in-laws were in town. No, this wasn't, this is Monday. Monday. My in-laws were in town. They had wanted to go see an Astros game. They ended up deciding to leave town early.

course, tried to sell the Astros tickets that we had. Could not get a bite on it. I didn't want to give them away. It felt wasteful. So Aub reaches out and she says, hey, when you're done with your show, why don't we just book it up there and watch a few innings of baseball? Okay. I don't have anything else going on a Monday night. It's just me and her. Like a little date night. Catch a few innings. Take off. Head to the Astros game. We are seated. It's upper decks. But it's kind of by home plate, behind home plate, upper decks, right? I don't want to act like I got the worst tickets in the place, but we're sitting up high behind home plate, right? That is a prime place to have foul balls, which are fouled off, come up over the net. They're always landing in the upper decks behind, somewhere behind home plate. It's a good place to get a foul ball. All right. I'm not huge on catching a ball, meaning having some kind of a souvenir. I don't even know what I would do with it. I'm not a huge souvenir guy, but I wouldn't mind having a ball. The boys weren't there. Take it home, give it to one of the boys, something. Hey, something fouled us off, whatever. Aub goes to the bathroom or goes to get food or something. I was starving. I had been starving myself at work with the intention of eating at the game. And so I go get myself a big order of nachos. Now, this part is going to be important. These were not the just dip the chip nachos. This is one of those versions of all the chips are laid there and they're dumping cheese and jalapenos and everything on top of it. So you know what it's like. You're an American. It's a sloppy mess. Things are going to be cheesy. Fingers, you're not getting out of this clean. You better bring some napkins. I go back to my seat. Aub is gone. And I start going ham on these nachos. And sure enough, pop, someone pops a ball up. And it is most definitely heading up towards my direction. I'm watching it. Because you never know generally where it's going to land. But as it gets closer and closer, it doesn't take a genius to figure out that ball is definitely coming at me. I mean, some version of at me. So somewhere in my radius, that ball is coming down. I have a decision to make at this time. I have the nachos in my left hand. I am eating with my right hand. I can clearly see by now, if I just stay seated, that ball will probably pass over my head. If I stand up, I'm going to be in prime position to catch that ball. My fingers were cheesy. I was starving. I wasn't going to have time to set down the nachos. The decision was, do I just drop them? Waste a $10 order of nachos, or do I stay seated? I stayed seated. How close did the ball come? The gentleman sitting directly behind me got hit by the ball. The ball, I don't even think I would have had to stand. If I had reached my hand up, I could have caught it. What, Chris? Thank you. Again, okay, Jewish producer Chris said, another thing that was going through my head, it's not like this is Mickey Mantle signed a baseball or something. Foul balls are for children. It's for children. Who cares about getting a ball that some Major League Baseball player fouled off? I won't even remember in a day or two who hit it. In fact, this was Monday. It's Thursday. I'm telling you right now, I don't remember who was up to plate. I don't remember if it was the Astros or the Dodgers. What, Chris? Thank you. Chris made another point for me. He said, but if you dropped the $10 nacho plate, would you have remembered? I would have been furious if I had to go, and I was hungry, if I had to go drop another 10 bucks on an order of nachos to grab a foul ball. I don't think the juice is worth the squeeze. Corey disagrees. Corey disagrees. What? What, Corey? Okay, well, that's an interesting point.

0: Corey's a bigger sports baseball freak than Chris and I. Corey says if I had dropped the nachos and caught the ball, they probably would have come and given me a free order of nachos because I would have been on camera snatching up the ball. Dang it. That's a pretty good point. That's a pretty good point. Go ahead, Chris. Okay, Chris is now mocking my athleticism. Buddy, it is true I cannot run or anything like that. Can't jump. That is true. I have incredible hands. Seriously, I want you two to start throwing things randomly at me here in the studio. I'll catch it every time. I catch everything. You throw a water bottle, I'll catch it. Pencil, catch it. Baseball, it's kid stuff. 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

0: magnificent Thursday. If you miss any part of the show, including our grand finale of the Grand Army, that was hour two tonight. See what I did, Chris? I kind of merged. Anyway, it's two different languages. I can see why you wouldn't get it. iHeart, Spotify, iTunes. Communists love foreigners. They really want them to vote in your elections. Here's the L.A. mayoral debate.
1: Non-citizens.
0: By the way, saying mayoral is not as easy as you think.
1: Non-citizens, should they be allowed to vote in local
0: elections? It's also mayoral, not mayorial. I added a letter. That was to make it more challenging, Chris. That's a different dialect, actually.
1: Non-citizens, should they be allowed to vote in local elections? Is this a yes or no, Mr. Pratt?
2: No.
1: Mayor Bass?
2: It depends. It's not a yes or no.
1: Yeah. Depends on what?
2: Well, first of all, when you say non-citizens, it doesn't mean they're here illegal. It doesn't mean they're undocumented. They could have green cards. They could be here perfectly legal. And there's a lot of states and cities that do that on very, very local elections. We have to see what the councilman is proposing.
1: Councilmember Bremen.
3: Yeah, I would say, again, it does depend. In other places, school boards have non-citizens.
1: Yes or no?
3: Non-citizens.
0: Okay. There's a reason they love this talking point when they're asked about things like the SAVE Act. Hey, should you have to show ID, maybe be an American citizen to vote? You understand that they poll tested this, right? And this is why they all give the same answer now.
4: Is already against.
0: By the way, Tom Elliott put this together. It's well done.
4: Is already against the law for non-citizens to vote in elections in the United States.
0: This is really long. I'm going to let it play to just really drive it
5: home. Citizens cannot vote in elections and federal elections here in this country.
6: It is already illegal for non-citizens to vote in our elections.
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7: you go to jail.
8: That's already the law.
9: Aimed at preventing non-citizens from voting, which is already illegal and also extremely rare.
10: It is already illegal for non-citizens to vote in federal elections.
11: It's already illegal for non-citizens to vote in this country.
12: It's already illegal for non-citizens to vote.
0: I lied about playing the whole thing. It's too long. It goes on for another minute and 40 seconds. But I hope that drove home the point that that's what they decided on. It's already illegal. Headline, Minnesota lacks verification records for tens of thousands of voter registration. Oh. Tim Walz.

0: as governor of Minnesota because he got 100,000 more votes than the next guy. I think it was 130,000, but pair that with the headline, Minnesota lacks verification records for tens of thousands of voter registrations. What does Representative Grijalva think about showing ID to vote?
1: Proposals like the SAVE Act are going to make it significantly harder for eligible voters to register and to vote. And then we hear, you know, this threat from Homan just recently about we're going to put more force into your communities, especially those Democratic communities that, you know, are showing like we're welcoming to people. They want to make sure that, you know, the presence is felt there. And it's all about voter suppression.
0: Of course, they want illegals to vote. They want illegals to vote so they can take power. And they want to, well, Cory Booker admits Dems are coming for the Supreme Court if they win the midterms. That, of course, is the plan. Now, because of years and years and years of open borders where illegals and legals have flooded into this country, now you and I have a system of government where this person is in the House of Representatives standing out in front of an ICE facility calling for its closure.
2: We know we want no ICE detention centers. We don't want any concentration camps. This is a district that I proudly represent, and I will not let any detention centers in my district, in the district that I represent.
3: You will go to Frankfurt Palace. Now there is a new Maharaja. And again, the palace has the power of the dark light. It is that place. Kill my people.
0: Maybe you think that's bad. Chris and Corey, one of those two idiots, dug this one up. This guy is in the Connecticut State Senate. His name is Masudar Rahman. Chris, I wonder if he goes by Top Rahman. Wouldn't you? What? Wouldn't you go by Top Rahman if your last name was right? In fact, I'd insist everybody just calls me Top. Hey, Top. What, Chris? Anyway, we now have these people in positions of power in the country.
4: Threshold changing from $200,000 to $1 million, removing the requirements from the transportation equipment and facilities, and increasing the threshold from...
0: I feel like I'm on the phone with Verizon.
4: Every 5 years. Also remove the section 2 and 4, removing priority funding. Thank you, Madam President.
0: Do you have Pure Talk yet? Have you switched your cell phone service to Pure Talk? Let me explain to you something, and I know this hurts to hear, but here's the truth. You're going to have a problem at some point in time with your phone or something shorting out. There's going to be a problem because it's technology. It's inevitable. There's always going to be a problem with your phone. When that problem comes, the choice you make now is going to decide how that day goes for you. If you have Pure Talk, you'll give them a call, and they'll say something along the lines of, how can I help you, Mr. Kelly? Oh, my gosh, of course, let me get right on that. I know because I just went through this, I had voicemail problems. Let me get right on that. 10 minutes on the phone, pleasant, happy, have a wonderful day. That will be your experience with Pure Talk. If you have Verizon, AT&T, or T-Mobile, you're frustrated, you're screaming at the phone, it's not working, you have an important call to make, you'll wait on hold for 15 minutes, and then it's...
4: Threshold changing from $200,000 to $1 million, removing the requirements from the transportation equipment and facilities, and increasing the threshold from every 5 years. Also, remove the section 2 and 4, removing priority funding. Thank you, Madam President.
0: Do you want to talk to an American? Or do you want to talk to Top Rahman? Pick up your phone and dial #250 and say Jesse Kelly and switch to Pure Talk, the company that hires Americans. All right. Hey, Menu Whisper, we have a marijuana facility close to us here in Illinois. The reason they use cash is because it's against federal law to buy and sell cannabis or marijuana. Hey, Chris, what's the difference between cannabis and marijuana? I don't know anything. It's the same thing? Okay. Why'd you know that, Chris? I didn't know that. It's weird that you would know that. Huh. Man, you have long, floppy hair. Staska. asking some questions. Therefore, banks can't do businesses at all in any form with them. This includes credit card companies. Love the show. He says, you can use my name or just steal this to make yourself look smarter. His name is Dustin. Hey, Chris, you know why marijuana dispensaries use cash only? I'm glad you asked. Here's why. You see, it's illegal. Hold on. It's against federal law to buy and sell cannabis or marijuana. And also, the credit card companies can't do it. And the banks and stuff. What, Chris? Chris said, why wouldn't they just bill it as an herbal supplement? Wow, Chris, sounds like you've got this marijuana business figured out. Sounds like you've given it quite a bit of thought. It's weird. I'm pretty business-minded. I don't think I've ever thought through having a marijuana business. Chris, investing in one. Never occurred to me. Jesse, I've been living in Los Angeles for 31-ish years. The first 15 years were great. But you know the rest. Listening to you talk about your 92% plus of God-loving, believing Texans owning more firearms, I'm seriously considering saving up and moving to Houston, Texas. Don't worry, I won't screw it up for you, as I'm possibly more conservative than you. Come on down, brother. Come on down. I'm not one of these people. Right? Look, I may not want these people.
4: Threshold changing from $200,000 to $1 million.
0: I want you to move from your blue state and move in to my state. Because I know if you're listening to the sound of my voice right now, unless you're one of the commies who hate listens, if you're listening to the sound of my voice right now, you're involved, you'll make your state better, you'll vote in local elections. I want Californians to come live where I live. I want them to escape. I mean, this guy sounds great. The Spencer Pratt guy, I'm so impressed, but you're not going to win.
5: Thinking first, I will go below the Harbor Freeway tomorrow with her, and we can find some of these people she's going to offer treatment for. She's going to get stabbed in the neck. These people do not want a bed. They want fentanyl or super meth. These ideas cost us over $400 million to house for 3,000 people for $400 million. This is an absolute failure for both of them. They're a team.
0: I'm really impressed with this guy. I'm really impressed with the campaign he's running. When Spencer Pratt gets crushed in Los Angeles, there will be no shame in that race. It takes guts to run a losing battle like that, to run it hard, to make enemies. You think he hasn't made enemies? I'm very, very impressed with that guy. Very impressed. That takes courage. All right, one more segment. Hang on.
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0: Jesse Kelly Show, final segment of the Jesse Kelly Show before we return tomorrow to do it all over again, of course, for an Ask Dr. Jesse Friday. A couple things. I saw this headline. Food manufacturer Cento is committing, quote, tomato fraud, lawsuit alleges. All tomatoes are frauds. Tomatoes have to be turned into some sort of ketchup or tomato sauce to be worth anything. People act like tomatoes are wonderful. The tomato itself is disgusting. Always has been. The things you make from tomatoes are delicious. And if I sound bitter, I have every right to be bitter. You know how these communists like AOC, they peddle bitterness?
1: And how Black Americans really created democracy in
2: this
1: country.
2: That's exactly right.
1: How they literally made something from nothing.
0: I have bitterness every time I get a sandwich or a burger and I find out they've just randomly placed a tomato on it. I understand if you want to add a tomato to your burger. I get that. Maybe you're a tomato person. The flavor is so awful. How do you do that without my consent? I feel like you walked into my house and just hopped into my shower and took a shower without asking. That's what it feels like when you just, well, let's give him a tomato. And you can say, well, just remove it. No, you remove it and the disgusting tomato juice has soaked into the bread. It's leaked all over my burger. No, you've already tainted my burger with it. How are you doing this? Hey, Jesse, I love you, man, but we part ways on this one. I love gushers, but they are indeed too sticky, says his name is Terry. Terry agrees with Jewish producer Chris that gushers are too sticky. I'm just so blown away by this argument at all. They are full of delicious gusher juice. Obviously, during shipping and everything else, some gusher juice is going to leak out, and that there's going to be some juice leakage. And that's going to create a sticky situation. But, you know, when people complain about my burgers, my world famous Jesse Kelly burgers, what do I say? When they complain, here's what they say, because everyone knows it's the best burger in the world. When they complain, they say, but it falls apart. Sometimes when I make them, they fall apart. And I'll say, it's not a parachute. It's a cheeseburger. Who cares if it falls apart? Shovel up all that cheesy, meaty goodness and toss it on a bun, whether it's all together or not, and enjoy it. If gushers are too sticky, does it change the flavor? I don't understand this. Longtime Democrat Charlotte Mayor V. Lyles to resign months into her new term. Chris, I want you to write this one down. Now, there's a little disclaimer I'm going to have to throw on the end of this one, but I want you to write this one down. The only way, this lady's 73, the only way you're resigning months after you just won the election is because you're about to be in legal trouble. And maybe you're doubting me. Let me read you a quote from the article. Simply put, this is from the mayor. I am going to spend time with my grandchildren. Like many of us, I've missed some moments with them and intend not to miss any more. Come on. You all say the same thing. I just want to spend time with my family. The I want to spend time with my family excuse is a dead giveaway. Chris, I told you to write it down. In the coming months, we are going to find out that Miss V. Lyles, former mayor of Charlotte, got herself in some kind of legal trouble. Now, I said I have to put a disclaimer on this. Here's the disclaimer I'm going to put on there. It could be medical. She is 73. If it's medical, I'm actually going to feel bad now, but could be some kind of a medical thing she doesn't want to advertise. If that's the case, sorry, Mayor V. My bad. I'm not sorry about Super Sure. I'm excited about Super Sure. 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Jesse, I agree with you that Trump probably wishes he had waited. I was talking about Iran. I think we need to focus more on what we do now because we've already stepped in it. As much as it pains me to think about the options, I know one comes with a heavy cost. I think our country is so shallow. So I don't have time to read this whole email, but obviously I've gotten all the reports. As I said, I'm not going to do live war reporting. It's not who I am during the show. I've gotten the reports that things look like they're getting a little spicy from the past couple hours in the Strait of Hormuz. Remember to follow and listen to people who have a bunch of different perspectives on foreign policy. And you have your own perspective, but I like to listen to all kinds of different people. I will caution you this. If you want a red flag on someone you maybe shouldn't listen to, as it comes to Iran right now, anybody who says, just do blank, it'll be easy. Some version of that. There's no more easy. Easy left the building when we decided to go. Staying is hard. Leaving is hard. This bombing campaign is hard. This blockade is hard. Easy's gone. People trying to sell you on easy are doing exactly that. Sell you on something. There ain't no more easy. We cross the oceans. Now we got to deal with it.
2: And now,
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0: Fake courtrooms, sham hearings. Immigrants are targeted by scams amid Trump.

0: administration's deportation push. Apparently, people are pretending to be deportation courts and bringing in these illegals. Chris, we can do this. Yeah, we can. We'll find a way to do it without crossing any legal lines. We'll stay on the right side of legality. I'll be the immigration judge. Chris, no, tell me we can make this work. I tell you what we can make work is tomorrow. Tomorrow's Ask Dr. Jesse Friday. We are going to have a good time. Email in your questions, and I will talk to you then. That's all.
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3: Negotiations continue. I'm Lisa Lucera, Fox News. President Trump says the U.S. continues talking with Iran even after Iran fired on U.S. ships in the Strait of Hormuz.
4: We took our three destroyers and we some pretty big stuff today, and we knocked the hell out of them.
3: The president says the ceasefire is still on, and he says Pakistan has asked the U.S. to not do Project Freedom, the U.S. effort to guide ships through the Strait of Hormuz during negotiations with Iran. The president made those comments during his stop at the Lincoln Memorial to see the reflecting pool after he had it coated in a color he calls American flag blue.
4: We're really fixing up Washington, D.C.
3: The president said he's also working on the memorial itself, but offered no specifics on those plans. New information about the man behind a mass shooting in Austin, Texas.
5: The FBI says the man who shot and killed three people and injured more than a dozen others at a bar in downtown Austin, Texas, acted alone. And there's no evidence any foreign terrorist group supported or directed him. That's according to a two-page update of the agency's probe into the attack on Buford's backyard beer garden on March 1st. That ended after police shot and killed the gunman, Indija Dajani. Investigators say Dajani carried out the attack one day after the war with Iran began, and that he was wearing clothing displaying an Iranian flag and the phrase, "property of Allah." The investigation is ongoing.
3: Fox's Carmen Roberts. Florida Governor Ron DeSantis says the immigration detention center known as Alligator Alcatraz was always meant to be temporary. His comments came on the same day that New York Times reported state and federal officials were in early talks about shutting down the facility in the Florida Everglades that DeSantis said has processed and deported 22,000 detainees since it opened last summer. 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
6: Take a look at the upper level of I-35 southbound between the lower and upper level split and going up to San Pedro. It looks like there is still going to be about a 2 to 3 minute delay to get through that mess. 35 southbound approaching I-37 with road work still going on in two right lanes. Expect a possibility of some slow and go traffic trouble backed up all the way to New Braunfels. I'm William Shotwell, News Radio 1200 WOAI.
7: Relatively dry for now, but rain chances are going up again as we get to Friday night, Saturday. The weekend could start soggy. Ends up much warmer and drier, though, for Sunday on Mother's Day. Some cloud cover overnight, a low in the mid-60s. 20% chance of a late-day storm Friday. Friday's daytime hours mostly dry, high 79. Then a good chance of rain and thunder overnight Friday. Might be some locally heavy rainfall. I'm meteorologist Mark Thibodeau from the Weather Channel on San Antonio's official weather station, News Radio 1200 WOAI.
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8: U.S. Representative Julie Johnson and Colin Allred are running for the Democratic nomination in a newly drawn North Texas congressional district. The unusual race has the incumbent being challenged by her predecessor. Allred represented the state's 32nd congressional district until he resigned to make a failed run for the U.S. Senate in 2024. Johnson, a former state representative, replaced Allred. Texas Republicans redrew the district last year, moving some of its most Democratic areas into the neighboring 33rd district. The runoff between Allred and Johnson is on May 26th. Meanwhile, a suspect is in custody after leading police on a chase from New Braunfels to Austin in a garbage truck. I'm Jeff Biggs.
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13: 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Sucking back on.

0: Captain Whitaker. On the three nights before the accident, October 11th.
1: October 11th, October 12th, and 13th, and 14th, I was intoxicated. I drank all of those days. I drank in excess.
0: On the morning of the accident.
1: I was drunk. I'm drunk now. I'm drunk right now.
2: That's some kind of Chinese checkers?
3: Huh?
2: Chinese checkers?
3: No, this is pinochle.
2: I'm drunk.
4: It's just stuffy in here, that's all.
2: Oh, no, I'm drunk.

0: hood. Hell, he's three sheets to the wind. He's drunk as a skunk.
1: Oh, why don't you shut up, Fred? Shut up.
2: Dong. Dong.
3: Dong. Grandpa is talking to you.
1: Dong. Where is my automobile?
0: Automobile?

0: Okay, here's the thing. We have thrown a very formal surprise party for you in there. All your friends are in there and your parents.
1: No!
0: Yes!
1: No!
0: Yes!
1: Oh, no! My parents have never seen me drunk. That they know of.
2: Who doesn't love a yellow school bus, right? Can you raise your hand if you love a yellow school bus, right? Just, there's something about... The, and most of us, many of us, went to school on the yellow

0: the things, it's amazing how things happen before our very eyes, and unless someone points it out, we may not even notice it. During the last administration, Joe Biden was, by every account, in some state of incapacity. That's not even an insult. Whether it was some form of dementia, decline, whatever that may be, it manifested itself in a behavior that you could see for yourself. He didn't know where he was. He didn't know who he was. He didn't know what he was saying. He didn't know to whom. And yet he was ostensibly our president. And I can't remember who famously said that if Joe Biden is reading the teleprompter, then the real president is whoever is loading the teleprompter. In other words, if Joe Biden is just a front for the power that's making the decisions, then whoever is telling him what to say is the power that's making the decision. We didn't know that. So we had a president who you would not allow to drive your child to school. Well, a couple reasons for that. But we had a president who, if that was your child's teacher, you'd march into the principal's office and say, move my kid to another class. This guy can't teach anything. He doesn't know where he is. You wouldn't walk into a hospital where he trained as a doctor and trust him to cut on you. You wouldn't trust him to identify the problem with your computer or your car. And that was the normal for 4 years. It was until they smothered him out because they knew he couldn't win and they have to retain power. Nobody cared about Biden. That's the real sad thing about the whole thing. I know he's not a sympathetic character in this narrative, but imagine being Joe Biden. You've gone from being the most ambitious guy, willing to lie, cheat, and steal, make up everything, plagiarize, you name it, go back to the 1988 election. You're willing to say and do anything to crawl, scratch yourself into being the president. And now that you're there, you don't know where you are, and the people around you are all using you. Jill's using you because this is her coming out party, her debutante ball. Hunter's using you, and he resents how you've used him over all those years. And now that he's had a complete breakdown, he's calling you out for being the big guy and having to kick up the cash and all the things that you've done. Your own administration is hiding from you because you're an embarrassment, and they all want to survive politically beyond your administration. And you got Kamala, who once the decision was made, and I don't think she got to make the decision, but once the decision was made to smother him out and in the palace coup, then Kamala began wrangling, and that was led by the Clintons, against the wishes of the Obamas, who, if they didn't want someone else, they weren't ready yet to sign off on her, and they were pushed into a situation where they had to be for it, but clearly they hadn't been the driving force behind it, which they resented. There was a lot of drama. So you had a president who was incapacitated and a vice president who was their presidential candidate who was drunk all the time. Obviously so. You know, Donald Trump's never had a drop of alcohol. Isn't it nice to have a president who can hold his own in a press conference all day, every day, and does? And a vice president who knows where he is and can answer questions. I mean, let's count our blessings for a moment.
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4: Calling Maha Maxing, which is living a healthy life. It's making America healthy again. The effort that Bobby Kennedy Jr. is leading. And I was thinking earlier today, what Bobby Kennedy is talking about is similar to what Michelle Obama talked about. What we put into our body matters. So why is his effort so well received and hers was rejected? And that gets to the heart of a lot of the differences in the way we view challenges in our country and the solutions we have for them. We no longer agree with the Democrats on the problems. They don't view rising crime as a problem. They don't view criminals being released on the streets as a problem. They don't view us being overrun by illegal aliens as a problem. We used to all agree on the problems, we just disagreed on the solutions or the priority of each problem in how quickly and thoroughly it should be solved and to what level of sacrifice. So this is a real tearing at the fabric of our nation. But let's say on this issue, we agree or did agree that yes, childhood obesity was a real problem. Michelle Obama's solution was to wag her finger and using regulation and bullying and shame, depriving people of things that they enjoyed, to insist that they would somehow be quote-unquote healthy. And that was the school meals. Remember this? She was going to tell the schools, you know, through the ag department, through contributions of the federal government to school lunch programs, that you're only going to eat fruits and vegetables. Okay. Well, first of all, the kids resented it because it was a change in their eating pattern. They resented the food and they resented the way she said it. Ramon, see if you can find that clip. Simone Biles has just won gold at the Olympics and she's on a panel and Michelle Obama scolds her. Well, Michelle Obama, you're a fat whatever you are, and she's fit as she can be. She was having a cheat meal. Everybody knows what a cheat meal is. Even the healthiest people eat a cheat meal. And, you know, this gets to an interesting point. Who are you, Michelle Obama, to be lecturing people? You're not exactly the picture of fitness yourself. We start there. And it's the last thing you ought to be doing is telling people they're too fat. Nobody likes that. Nobody likes that. That's number one. Number two,

0: You know, it's funny because I do intermittent fasting. So I eat every evening. I typically don't eat before that. Although some days, if I'm ravenous, I'll eat at, say, 3 or 4 instead of 6 or 7. And it's always amazing to me. Somebody that is, shall we say, not in as good a shape as I'm in. I'm not the fittest person in the world, but I'm 180. I was 240 at one point. I would argue, in much better physical shape than the type of person who will make this statement. Oh, you're eating a burger? Yeah, I'm having a burger today. Well, you're going to get fat. People have so little understanding of food, our energy source, and its effects on the human body. How it affects the human body based on what's in the food, when you eat it, how often you eat it. But people have this idea, and this goes back to kind of a 1970s mentality. I need to lose weight. I'm going to start jogging and eating celery. Well, we didn't know much about food back then. We didn't know what went into our food. We didn't know how to eat, what to eat, the effects of sleep and water, processing, and all these various things. And so you'll get these people who, you know, they'll make this statement. You can't eat a hamburger. You'll be fat. And you know that guy had 3 hamburgers earlier today. They don't understand that you can have a meal that is outside your normal meal and that you're not going to die from it. You're not going to become morbidly obese overnight. And in fact, it's a healthy thing to do. There's a guy named Timothy Ferris who wrote a book called The 4-Hour Work Week. And it was so popular that he followed it up with a book called The 4-Hour Body. And he studied the effects of food on the body and how you eat. And he put together a plan where you would eat for 6 days on a reduced calorie, high protein diet. And on the 7th day, you would eat the maximum number of calories that you could possibly sustain. So that would be donuts and bear claws and pastas and these things. And his theory was that what you're doing is you're spiking your blood sugar. Your body is reacting in a way that says, oh my God, we're under attack. We have to speed up our metabolism. We have to shoot coarse insulin through our body. This was his theory. And attack all this food or we'll get fat. And so your body, because it was under attack, would keep firing. It was like, you know, you're firing from behind the wall, but you're not looking out. And your body would continue to do that for 6 days. And as your metabolism slowed back down to normal, you would then on the 7th day spike it. You don't have to agree. There's lots of different theories on these sorts of things. The carnivore diet is, we're all welcome to have our own ideas. And whatever works for you, I wish for you the best. But I really thought hard about what happened. And it was interesting because Michelle Obama represented anger, control, a patronizing tone toward the peasants because she knows better than you. Bobby Kennedy's approach has been, hey, I'm an old guy. I'm in good shape. I'm living a great life. I look good, I feel good, and I want to share with you, when you eat, even on a budget, I want you to have options that are going to lead to you being healthy and happy. And it's just amazing how popular he is and how unpopular she was in solving the same problem. I don't remember years ago people talking about gold and silver. 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
12: Peekaboo. 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
13: Smile, buddy.
12: Come on, smile. Oh, honey, he's still not smiling.
13: Maybe he's not a smiler.
12: Yeah, maybe he's just not a happy baby.
13: Maybe he's just being a boy. 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
12: Or maybe he's teething. Oh, poor baby. I think his gums hurt.
13: Maybe he's just tired.
12: Or maybe his tummy hurts. He didn't eat that much.
13: Maybe he's not ticklish.
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13: 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Maybe it's a phase. 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

0: biggest Garth Brooks fan because I hate his politics, but some of his music's actually pretty good. And it was my dad's 70th or 75th birthday. I don't remember. It must have been 70th. And so we went out to Vegas, and it was his 72nd birthday. I remember now, 72. And my friend Russell Ibarra, who has a series of he has over 20 Tex-Mex restaurants in the greater Houston area, and he's one of my best friends. My dad's birthday was coming up, and he'd had some real bad health, and he'd just come out of it, and so we thought we might lose him. 14 years later, he's still alive, but we thought we might lose him. And Russell said, "What are you doing for your dad's birthday?" I said, "I don't know. I hadn't thought about it. I haven't had a chance to think about it because he'd been in the hospital, in and out of the hospital with a bunch of health scares." He said, "Let's take him to Vegas." Russell loves Vegas. So Russell chartered a plane, and I took my dad, first and only time he's ever been on a private plane. Took him and my brother and our wives, and we go out there, and Russell. And Russell got us tickets to see the Garth Brooks show. And I'll tell you when this was. That show had just started. And so Garth Brooks had been kind of in retirement, and then he did that stupid Chris Gaines thing, and then he was doing a one-man show. And Steve Wynn basically wallet-whipped him to get him to do the show. So much so, he built him an apartment backstage of the stage, and which was in and of itself very nice, very livable. But Steve Wynn made his personal jet available to Garth Brooks on a daily basis that he could do the show and fly back to Oklahoma as soon as the show was over and then fly back the next afternoon. And many days he did do that. But as part of the show, he told the story about his greatest musical influences, and it was James Taylor and Bob Seger. Well, it was Haggard and Jones, he claimed, and George Strait. But I think that was all just trying to burnish his country music credentials, because his actual influences were James Taylor and Seger. But that might make it seem like he wasn't sufficiently country, which was already a knock against him. But he told about that song that there was a point in his life where it hit him what that song was actually about. What the points were, and he kind of broke it down. And it was funny because I'd never thought of that. I'd never realized what that song was about, which now that you, it's a young man looking at a woman in a, behind a glass in the window. And now that you know it, you're never going to be able to unknow it again. Los Angeles has a mayoral race going on right now. There's a fellow named Spencer Pratt, and one of the limitations of the audio medium, which is where we are, is occasionally you really need to see something for yourself. And I've always said that if you're good, which Rush was, at painting pictures with words, then it doesn't matter that you don't have the advantage of video. You just paint the picture. And so I'll just tell you, when you get home, or when you get a minute, go to YouTube or wherever you watch videos, Rumble, whatever that may be, and look up Spencer Pratt, P-R-A-T-T, mayor ad. And the ad is about the people of Los Angeles, and they're in this kind of a bad dream movie where the aristocracy are sitting around the table, and these people are basically saying, you know, the crime is so bad, what am I to do? And the aristocracy just laugh at them. And the king of the aristocracy, or the queen, is the mayor, Karen Bass. It's a really, really powerful political ad. It's getting a lot of attention. And it's the most powerful ad, political ad, I've seen in quite some time, frankly. It really, really makes the point, and I would encourage you to see it for yourself. The LA Times reports that one man, this is not part of that. This is just another example of how Los Angeles is out of control, although these are federal cases. One man has filed 1,800 disability lawsuits against Southern California shops. In-house store owners are fed up. I don't have the time in this segment to play both of these clips, so I'll save them for the next one. But it saddens me to see, you know, America at one point had a number of wonderful big cities, more than any other country in the world, and any one of which had great contributions to world cuisine or dance or music or culture, industry, commerce, transportation, technology. And then we allowed for the collapse. And it's very hard to bring these cities back from collapse because they're past the brink. They're beyond the brink. And so the people who would vote for the types of changes you need to see have fled the cities. Somebody tells you they live in Houston. They don't. They live in Katy or Sugarland or Cyprus. Somebody tells you they live in L.A. They don't. Or Chicago or New York or wherever else. They don't and won't live in those big cities because the taxes are too high. The crime is out of control. The filth. The services have gone to crap. There was a story we played it on the morning show today. By the way, if you don't know, we do a 3-hour morning show that's focused more on Texas and Houston than this show is. But it was about an investigative reporter in Houston named Amy Davis. And for years, she has been on the dogged deep dive review of the City of Houston Water Department. I know, not real sexy, but she has found people that were charged $6,000, $10,000 on their water bill. And the water bill, unlike a lot of other things, they shut off your water if you don't pay the bill. So you had people on fixed incomes. Their water bill would be $40 a month and had been for 30 years. Now, all of a sudden, what the hell's going on? And now we find out the city could never tell them what was going on. They had installed the wrong meters. So these people were put through a living hell. Some of them had their water cut off. That, in some ways, that's worse than having your electric cut off. And it's hot in Houston. They couldn't shower. They couldn't take a bath. They couldn't cook. They couldn't wash anything. It's traumatic. And it was their own city government that was doing this. And I look at Los Angeles, a once great city, and I see what's happening. And there's Karen Bass running for re-election. And I just go, are we going to allow our country to be destroyed by idiots?
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0: one of the three members of the Dixie Chicks, Emily Robinson, who was his then wife. That is Charlie Robinson, no N, only at the end. So not Robinson, Robinson. He's one of my favorite Texas country musicians. And for those of you outside of Texas who are not familiar with the Texas music scene, most of the best stuff never makes it national. But it's really good music. And it's really good songwriting. It's not pop with a twang. It's storytelling. And a lot of it is Texas specific, but that's okay. Texas is a state of mind. And the names I would give you, and if you can't write them down, just go back on the podcast and listen to them that you want to get started with, are Charlie Robinson, who I just mentioned, Robert Earl Keen, Corey Morrow, Pat Green, Roger Kreger. These are some of the guys that make wonderful, and there's a lot more. If you want more, email me. But go give those folks a listen. And look in around 2000, look in around 1995 to 2005. That to me is the heyday of the Texas independent country music. It's sometimes called Texas country and red dirt. And the reason for the red dirt is you have a couple of guys out of Oklahoma who made a big impact, and particularly Cody Canada with a band called Cross Canadian Ragweed, a guy named Stoney LaRue. But in any case, some great music, some great regional music that is Texas music that we're very proud of. And the other thing I would encourage you to do is just give an ear to some Zydeco music, and I would get started with something called Zydecajun, which is its own genre, and a guy named Wayne Toups, spelled T-O-U-P-S, who is fantastic with an accordion. Just go listen to his cover of New Orleans Ladies, or Tupelo Honey, or a song called Take My Hand, which was written by a 12-year-old kid. Great story behind it. Anyway, I love music. I love food. I love film. I like to share a little here and there. Two things I want to get in before we get to the break here. One man has filed 1,800 disability lawsuits against shops. You know, store owners are constantly under attack. And you got this guy, and he's doing what are called drive-by lawsuits against small businesses. And one guy, 1,114 ADA, Americans with Disability Act, suits against small businesses he hasn't even visited. He's really, really upset that he doesn't feel like he can get inside the business because he's in a wheelchair, but he's never even visited. It's abuse. This story goes back to 2016.
1: At first glance, this convenience store in Fort Lauderdale, Florida, may appear to be in compliance with the Americans with Disabilities Act. There's a parking space for the disabled and an access ramp to the store. But the Americans with Disabilities Act has thousands of very technical regulations, and this store is in violation.
2: What we see here are really sort of the typical red flags that attract lawsuits. So
3: I mean, there is a parking space here.
2: There is a space. It's not the right dimensions. It needs to be a van space. That means this has to be 8 feet. Uh-huh. This has to be 5 feet.
1: Attorney Nolan Klein says that disabled parking sign is also in the wrong spot, and it doesn't say the words van accessible. That access ramp isn't right either.
3: Well, what's wrong with it?
2: Under the law, this is not an access ramp. So this has to be on an accessible route, which is sort of the area that they tried to create here. But this is supposed to be 5 feet long.
1: Mike Zayed, who's owned the store for 18 years, says no disabled customer had ever complained about the ramp, the sign, or the parking space. But that didn't stop him from having to hire attorney Nolan Klein when he got sued.
3: So the person who sued you, you don't believe they were actually a customer in
4: no,
3: the store?
4: No.
3: You think they just drove by or stopped outside?
4: That's what I believe. The lawyer, he just driving around.
1: That's why it's called a drive-by lawsuit, when a lawyer or a disabled person notices violations outside a business and files suit. Mike Zayed doesn't think the person who sued him was a real customer because the man claimed he encountered barriers inside the store that didn't exist.
4: To me, I feel it's not fair because to me, I feel like that's a stealing. We work hard for our money and these people just driving around in their car. Here you go. This is a violation here.
3: Do you know other store owners who have been sued?
4: I have two guys I know in Broward. They get sued twice.
3: Same lawyer.
4: Same lawyer, same guy.
0: So there you are.
5: a small business owner just trying to make it, and you got people out there suing you. This is why when you pass an Americans with Disabilities Act, which George H.W. Bush did, and it's going to help disabled people. Well, actually, it's not what it did at all. It gave one more cause of action for people to terrorize small businesses, and most businesses are on the cusp of going under at any given time, and you just added one more way for people to harass them. Here's the rest of that.
1: If you think drive-by lawsuits hatched from the comfort of a car are a novel way to enforce a law, there's another kind of lawsuit that requires less work. Lawyers call them Google lawsuits.
3: What's a Google lawsuit?
2: A Google lawsuit is where the suspicion, at least, is that the property was spotted on Google, Google Earth, Google Maps, whatever the case may be, and you could see certain things from Google. You could see if there's a pool lift or not.
1: A pool lift is a seat that can help disabled people get in and out of the water. Since 2012, all hotels and motels in America are required to be accessible to the disabled, which in most cases means having a lift permanently attached to the side of their pool. This is what a pool lift looks like from Google Earth. In the comfort of your own home, with a few clicks of a mouse, you can see if a pool near you has one. And if they don't appear to have a pool lift, like many of these hotel pools we looked up, you can file a lawsuit just like that. Perry Pustum runs the Adobe Hacienda Motel in Hollywood, Florida. He has a pool lift now, but says he didn't know he was required to install one until he got sued in what he suspects was a Google lawsuit.
3: Did a disabled person actually come here and want to use the pool?
4: At no point in time we ever had a customer on the property that requested it or that was even in a room that requested it.
1: It turns out the same man who sued him sued dozens of other motel owners as well, all for pool lift violations.
4: It was about 60-something lawsuits in 50-something days.
3: 60 lawsuits in 50 days?
4: 60-plus, yes. In less than 57 days.
3: All from the same attorney?
4: Same attorney using the same client.
1: At last count, that attorney has sued nearly 600 businesses in just the last 2 years, many for not having pool lifts. Perry Pustum ended up paying $3,000 to buy a lift that, so far, no one has ever used. He also spent thousands of dollars in attorney's fees. He told us he believes these lawsuits are sometimes simply a money-making venture for lawyers because under federal law, business owners have to pay both sets of attorney's fees. And if you don't settle, it can end up costing you hundreds of thousands of dollars in court.
4: It's a game for these attorneys. Basically, that's what it is.
5: 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Next time you write a Yelp review beating up on some restaurant or retail shop, stop and think about what they go through every day to just keep the doors open. 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
10: Fired at us, so we fired back. I'm Lisa Lacera, Fox News. Those words from President Trump after the U.S. military and Iran's military exchanged fire today. He says negotiations with Iran continue and said again,
11: Iran cannot have a nuclear weapon. It cannot have a nuclear bomb.
10: The president said the ceasefire is still on, adding they better sign the agreement fast. On his upcoming trip to China, the president says is going to proceed.
11: China's been great for us economically, but not for other presidents. But we've done very well with China. We're going to have a meeting with President Xi. It's going to be, I think, quite amazing. He's been a friend of mine. I've gotten along with him very well over the years.
10: China is allied with Iran. The president has said he wants to speak with President Xi about that relationship. The State Department revoking passports from parents who owe thousands of dollars in child support payments.
12: The Trump administration will begin revoking U.S. passports of parents who owe more than $100,000 in unpaid child support, a policy first announced earlier this year. That would likely strip about 2,700 Americans of their passports. But the program is also expanding significantly and could revoke passports of those owing more than $2,500 in unpaid child support. That's a dollar amount set in a 1996 law, the State Department says. The department says the policy is serving as a powerful tool, collecting more than $156 million over the past 5 years.
10: Fox's Jared Halpern at the White House. Health officials across four continents are tracking down and monitoring passengers who left a Hantavirus-stricken cruise ship before a deadly outbreak was detected, and is trying to trace others who may have come into contact with them since then. In Argentina, a team of investigators has yet to leave for the southern town where they suspect the outbreak originated. 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
13: Taking a look at FM 78 northbound and southbound, approaching the 410 access road. It looks like there's still going to be a brake tap or two through the area. Be on the lookout for that construction work. And then we also only have the left lane open on the upper level of I-35 southbound between North St. Mary's and going to North Flores. Expect a brake tap or two to get through that. I'm William Shotwell, News Radio 1200 WOAI.
14: Relatively dry for now, but rain chances are going up again as we get to Friday night, Saturday. The weekend could start soggy. It ends up much warmer and drier, though, for Sunday on Mother's Day. Some cloud cover overnight, a low in the mid-60s. 20% chance of a late-day storm Friday. Friday's daytime hours, mostly dry, high 79. Then a good chance of rain and thunder overnight Friday. Might be some locally heavy rainfall. I'm meteorologist Mark Thibodeau from the Weather Channel on San Antonio's official weather station, News Radio 1200 WOAI.
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15: U.S. Representative Julie Johnson and Colin Allred are running for the Democratic nomination in a newly drawn North Texas congressional district. The unusual race has the incumbent being challenged by her predecessor. Allred represented the state's 32nd congressional district until he resigned to make a failed run for the U.S. Senate in 2024. Johnson, a former state representative, replaced Allred. Texas Republicans redrew the district last year, moving some of its most Democratic areas into the neighboring 33rd district. The runoff between Allred and Johnson is on May 26th. Meanwhile, a suspect is in custody after leading police on a chase from New Braunfels to Austin in a garbage truck. I'm Jeff Biggs.
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0: Michael Jackson biopic is in theaters now, and it's already broken every record for revenues for a music, with what they used to call a rock doc, a film about a musician. And these are somewhat formulaic, and you can understand why, because the music, first of all, you've got a built-in audience for the film. You've got fans of the person you're making the film about. And those fans will show up because they're fans. Now, they will leave either saying, you did a good job, you said my guy is great, or you did a horrible job, you didn't say my guy was great. But you've already sold the ticket at that point. If you make a film about a love story in the mountains, and, he dies and she feels sad, it's hard to generate interest for that film versus all the others. If you look at the list of movies that are out at any given time and how many are about a famous person, you will see how formulaic this has become. And because it is a business that wants a secured return, it's become kind of the annuity industry, in that films only or filmmakers or investors only invest in a sure thing. It's not going to change anybody's world, but that story, and maybe I'll learn something about that person I didn't already know anything about. So I went and saw it, and it was great because Michael T. and his girlfriend came in, and so it was something the four of us could do together, and he was interested. My kids have grown up listening to music a lot in the truck as I drive around, and so they have more than a passing interest in music. They're always listening to music, and I'm proud of the fact that they listen to a very broad array of music, some current, but a lot of it older, including much older, and I'd like to think that that had something to do with hearing it in my truck. But so it was an opportunity for the four of us to go together, and it was fantastic. We went to the I put out a Facebook page because a friend of mine was looking to go see it on Friday, and I looked at the responses and checked with some friends, and we tried out a place that's over on the west side at the Beltway called Star Cinema Grill. And quick review on that place, it was very nice. It was $18 for the upgraded ticket, which was the, recliner, like an iPick experience. And it was just as nice as iPick. Just as nice. They have the non-reclining seats for, I think, $11. But if you wanted the upgrade experience and you got popcorn, would this be the appropriate time to say the popcorn wasn't very good? Okay, I might not want to look gift horse mouth, but wasn't very good. And you got a blanket. And if you're one of those people who says, I wouldn't put on a blanket in a public park. Well, I would. I like a blanket. When I'm in a movie, I like to take a nap. If I got my blankie, I can take a nap. You got a table in front of you. You have staff that come and serve you. And I'm going to be honest with you. They did not, put out a casting call for this staff and get the best staff in the world. But these were people who could deliver your food within reason. I mean, there was a 40-minute wait at one point. On a cup of coffee. I needed a cup of coffee. I was napping. So anyway, the Michael Jackson movie. I must tell you to start with that most people's view of the movie is going to start with the fact that if you go to a movie about Michael Jackson, chances are you love Michael Jackson. I don't love Michael Jackson. I don't hate Michael Jackson. I don't love him. I'm indifferent to his music. People think I'm kidding when I say that. I was never a super fan of his music. There are a lot of things that I am well aware of, I've studied, I've lived through, I know every word to almost every song, but I can't say that I'm a fan. I don't hate him, but I'm not a fan either. I do think that his weirdness, I know that his weirdness bothers me. He is was at a minimum very weird. I personally believe he was a pedophile. I also believe it is fascinating, and I mean deeply fascinating, how many people will say that he wasn't a pedophile? How do you know? And what you really get to, if they're honest, is because Human Nature is a good song. He made great art. There's no doubt about that. It's not art that moves me. I'm not a pop guy. I've had people email, he's the king of pop. Yeah, I'm not a pop guy. Pop music is a soundtrack. What's the music in the elevator called? It's Muzak to me. There's nothing wrong with it. I don't hate it. I don't think it's terrible. I don't find it to be very deep. That's why I don't gravitate to U2, Depeche Mode, Duran Duran. If it's on in the background, I won't turn it down. I don't despise it. I don't think it's terrible. It doesn't bother me. It's pleasant enough as background music. It doesn't appeal to me. I don't know why that upsets people. It doesn't need to appeal to me. You love it. Yay. I don't. I understand. I made notes. I understand what a big star he was. His estate makes more per year now than any living artist. The numbers of what he's done since his death in almost 20 years is approaching $3 billion. It is a juggernaut. It dwarfs even Elvis, which was the only model before that. They've not monetized John Lennon in that way. And I think there's a long, long, fascinating story about why that is. But there is the Elvis story, and then there is the Michael Jackson story. As a financial juggernaut, there's nothing else similar. When he died, the estate was almost $500 million in debt. Within short order, they started selling off his music rights, and Sony alone has paid them over $2 billion since then. It's really an interesting story. I think he is the greatest dancer, performer, songwriter combination in American history, not even close. I can't even think of who a number two would be. I can't even think of who a number two. You're going to make a huge drop off. His influence on dance alone is staggering. His writing, and I don't think I realized this before the movie, and then I spent the weekend digging it. He wrote almost everything he ever did. That's amazing considering how much they sold. One of the five most influential musicians in American history, no question, maybe three, right?
1: It's a damn shame.
0: The movie, however.
1: It's a damn shame.
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14: The Knife is a podcast about the moment ordinary

When you say the name Michael Jackson, you generally get one of two reactions from people who know him and his music. You either get love it, absolutely super fan, and there are so many of them. Michael Jackson was that big. Thriller is as big as any album ever. The Jackson 5 were popular, widely known, and Michael Jackson, late 70s, early 80s, goes off on his own and is a superstar on a scale that you know, you think as big as Adele got as a star, as big as Adele ever got, he was 200 times that. As big as Ed Sheeran ever got, he was 200 times that. And for much, much, much longer. And he became a person that there was an obsession over covering. That then moved from just the music and some questions as to his weirdness. And there was a lot of weirdness. There's no way around that. Into just this oddball personal behavior. For all the talk of Elvis today, people didn't know a lot of Elvis's problems. They weren't played out, so they weren't played out publicly. Michael Jackson's were fishbowl. You know, the dangling the baby over the banister. That I don't think any Michael Jackson fan watched that and thought, "I love that guy. Do more of that." I think they cringed and thought, "I'm not going to let anybody criticize him." Then there is the physical transformation. Then there is the multiple. I mean, there were actual trials for pedophilia, and it's probably the most disgusting crime in the American psyche that you can undertake. And then there was the interview with Martin Bashir, where he says, "Yes, I have children sleep in my bed. It's very natural. There's nothing more loving, and it's upsetting to me when y'all say that it's weird. I think if he wasn't a musician and he was just a dude saying that, it would have been string him up today. I don't think any person who defends that would defend that if they weren't just deeply moved by his music. And a lot of them don't even realize that. Music is a very, very powerful bond between the artist and the fan. It can make the fan overlook a lot of things. Jerry Lee Lewis was called the killer. He killed a woman, shot another guy in the chest who was in his band. Not on accident. He lifted the gun and pulled the trigger. These sorts of things. There were people showing up for, what's Wall of Sound guys wore the wig? Phil Spector. And he wasn't even the front man artist. You know, when you see the connection people have to spend their money, to drive to a concert, to get an autograph, to swoon in front of them, it's a very, very deep, deep cult-like connection. And so trying to reason with those people, there isn't, I enjoyed the conversation. I enjoy the, all right, maybe this, and maybe, those people don't want to hear it. I have a good friend who is the biggest Michael Jackson fan, and we have yelling matches that generally degenerate.

0: generate into me telling him he's a complete idiot because he can't have a conversation about Michael Jackson without talking like he's 4 years old and you're criticizing the Tooth Fairy, which I just find nutty. How can I trust you on any other issue when you deny that there's even the specter of oddness? Okay, how about this? How about, okay, you have children. How about your next-door neighbor has a very loving relationship with children, and he would like your children to sleep in bed with him tonight. He's a single man, by the way. Oh, the ceiling is high. That's your. Oh, okay. Well, I didn't realize. Oh, it's a big bedroom. Oh, okay. All right. I didn't realize that. Oh, he was abused as a child. Oh, well, that makes it much less likely that he's going to act out in the most weird way. If someone is a victim of trauma, it increases the likelihood they're going to do things that are outside the norms. It doesn't decrease it. Is your child the therapy puppy for this dude? It's all very weird. And it's fine if you say he was wronged, everybody was out to get him, or whatever else you say. But there's no way that you could objectively believe that the most extreme of his odd behaviors would be okay if he wasn't Michael Jackson. And when I say if he wasn't Michael Jackson, I mean if he wasn't the biggest star for a 25-year period. There's no way. There's absolutely no way. It couldn't be justified. Then there is the voice, the behaviors, the dress. Okay. Somehow Prince got a pass on most of that, and Michael Jackson didn't. All right. Then there is the surgeries. I have a brother that has vitiligo. I did not know anything about vitiligo until a few years ago. We were having lunch and I asked him about it. And it's a splotchiness in the skin, these white patches. If you know Faisal Poonawalla, who's my friend who has Spring Branch Medical Supply, he also has vitiligo. So he's Indian, desi skin, brown skin, except half his mustache, like exactly half, is white, like a really old man. And then he's got white patches on his skin. And now his son has it. It's passed down. It's like a bleaching of the skin that naturally occurs. And Michael Jackson had that. And that was supposedly the reason for the glove. I get that. I'll cut that. The skin bleaching or vitiligo, which one it was, I don't know. I think he was very self-conscious of his look and the fact that his brown, black skin was bleaching out. I think that was very traumatic. I don't remember years ago people talking about gold and silver. Then again, I don't remember people being, as I am, practically panicked over fiscal and monetary policy of this country and the debt we've taken on, which is approaching $40 trillion. 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
18: Hey,
0: So let's get to the subject of the movie itself. It ends with "to be continued," because it really only takes you through the first part of Michael Jackson's life. The family is getting rich off of this, and the estate is growing in value. It's increasing the

0: plays for Michael Jackson music. It will increase the sale of memorabilia. It will make his music library worth more money as his music is played more often. The family retained, because it was important that the family be part of approving the movie itself, the family retained an editorial control, and they refused reference to even the earliest stages of the sexual perversion as it related to kids. It'll be interesting to see if the movie comes to market, the second version. My understanding is the family wants three. I don't know. I think this one takes it up to 88. I don't know how you go from 88 on and make a biopic of Michael Jackson and don't include the trials. And I think they started in, was it 91? You've got trials where you've got kids claiming some pretty awful things. And this isn't shoplifting we're talking about. But for this movie, it feels to me, and you're welcome to react, and I'm going to open the phones up. It feels to me like this is a case that Dan Cogdell would take as a criminal defense attorney. You know, the guy walks in, hey, I need a lawyer. All right, what happened? Well, they arrested me. They accused me of stabbing this guy 40 times. I got blood all over me. I have the knife in my hand, and I'm screaming, I just stabbed you 40 times. So now you have to go through and address each of them. Okay, why is the knife in his hand? What, do y'all even know that he was, you know, cutting pickles at the exact time that that happened, or tomatoes? Why is the blood on you? Well, I had a scab. It's as if they're taking everything that is harming his legacy and making a movie to make you question everything you knew about him. Michael Jackson's a pedophile, if you thought that. Oh, well, did you know? Or Michael Jackson's just weird. There's the weirdness factor. And you can tell me he's not weird because you don't think he's weird because you like his music. But I will assure you, if you ask people on a panel, they'll tell you they think he's weird as hell. There's no way around that. In fact, I don't know a person in public life who is more weird over a period of time. I'm open to you telling me somebody who's more weird. I can't honestly think of anyone. If you were his estate, you'd have him not be weird. But that's who he was, right? That's like asking Trump not to piss people off. He's going to piss people off. That's who he is. So there is, it appears to me, an attempt to make him a person who was a victim. A person who really is not responsible for the actions they took because he did. Okay, he lived on Neverland Ranch. He had all these animals. And he brought kids out there. Oh, he didn't have a childhood. He was horribly abused by his father. I think both of those things are true. I think that he did have a lot of trauma. I think life was difficult. I don't know of very many cases where a child star ends up as a normal adult. And that's Dana Plato. That's Todd Bridges. That's Shirley Temple. That's you could go one after the other. It's almost never the case that a child star ends up with a normal adult life, functional life anyway. He was a bigger star early. He was never not a star. I do think his dad was a bastard. I don't know why. Maybe just because we've been told that so many times. One other thing. Janet Jackson is not a part of the film because she chose not to be a part of the film. She did commend Jermaine's brother's son, her nephew, Joffer, who plays Michael Jackson. And let me say this. Whatever one thinks of the film, that kid became Michael Jackson. There were moments where I was studying it for AI because there was no way that he was that much like Michael Jackson. And it helps that Michael Jackson wore makeup. And so You could apply the makeup. You couldn't make the natural face exactly as his uncle was, but you could, if Michael wore that much makeup, you could use the makeup and make them closer. Now, I don't know what they're going to do when Michael is much lighter skinned and his nose is pinched. I don't know how they're going to do that. That's going to be interesting to see. And but that is really the takeaway of the movie. What is the guy's name? Rami, who played Freddie Mercury. You know what I'm talking about? Rami, that guy. That was a breakout performance. It was nothing. Rami Malek, yes. It was nothing compared to this. That kid, and no, my understanding is no acting credits before this. He embodied his uncle. And I think this thing was shot over a 6.5 year period. I read that somewhere. Because they ran out of money, they ran out of interest. And so he had to, first of all, he had to have the right build. He had to be slight of build. You couldn't have any muscularity. You couldn't have any thickness. You couldn't have any of that. You had to have this exact style of build to look like Michael Jackson, and he did, at least for that age, which is really his character that he picks up in about 78, 79 and goes through 88. He is so perfect for this. It's incredible. The other thing worth noting is that Prince's daughter, who is an absolute stunner, just as gorgeous as you can imagine, calls the movie a fantasy and says people are living in a fantasy land and that none of the movie is true. And she has refused to be a part of it and claims, well, I'll leave that there. Her brother, Prince, is listed as an executive producer and is kind of involved in promoting it. And the rest of the family who've lived off his name and money and fame and talent their entire lives are all very much behind it, except for Janet, the sibling with whom he was closest. I think that's pretty interesting. But in any case, Alan, what do you say?
1: Yeah, I went and took my wife, who is the hugest Michael Jackson fan, and our youngest son, who is 11, who she has made into the largest Michael Jackson fan at his age anyhow. You know, and it was a good movie. We enjoyed it. It went to 1988, right, like you said. And we got back in the car, and I said, well, where's the part where he deals with Macaulay Culkin? Because I'm a huge Home Alone fan, you know? And she just glared at me. So it was a good movie. I've just now heard what you said about it being a trilogy. I don't understand how they're going to make three movies out of it, but I'm interested to understand or see what they do. So I'll hang up.
0: Well, when you say you don't know how they're going to make three movies out of it, they don't have to be three good movies. If you've got enough promotion on the front end, you know, this thing sold $258 million in the first week. So that already surpasses any rock biopic or any music biopic in space. So they're going to get people who are going to come and see the movie. Those people may just not get phase two and three where those people say, you got to go see this. And I think the number one reason people are going to say you got to go see this is because Joffrey Jackson becomes Michael Jackson. And that alone is amazing and incredible and impressive.
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7: Hey, this is Jamie Loftus, and this is my new weekly show, 16th Minute of Fame, the podcast where every episode I take a closer look at an internet character of the day. Who were they? What made them so notorious? How did the internet, or sometimes the algorithm, choose them? And what does a person do when they're suddenly confronted with more attention than the human psyche can handle? Take The Dress, a story that went uber viral in early 2015 in spite of being, well, kind of a boring optical illusion. A mother of the bride in Scotland took a picture of a dress she was thinking about wearing to her daughter's wedding. But she saw the dress as blue with black lace, and her daughter saw it as white with gold lace. One BuzzFeed post later, every single person on the internet was talking about the dress. But to me, the dress is a story about the last couple of months when the internet was still sort of fun. It was shortly before the stories that spread across the internet stopped being driven by exploited millennials with useless arts degrees and started being decided by algorithms hell-bent on growing internet usership at all costs. 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With the team at Cool Zone Media, we're taking these characters' 16th minute of fame to see what their moment meant to them and what it says about us.
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0: because I don't dance. That's why I'm not huge into pop, because it's really just dance music. I mean, there's no deep exploration of any real themes. It's mostly just dance music, if you think about it. Yeah, that's my explanation. Pam, you're on the Michael Berry Show.
1: Hi. I had a story from 42 years ago, and I don't think I've told it before, and it seemed like an opportunity to tell it.
0: Let's let this be the moment when you tell it.
1: I'm pretty nervous, but I've calmed down a little bit.
0: Please don't be nervous.
1: So this was either in 1984 or 1985. I was a really big Michael Jackson fan, and I was in either 9th or 10th grade at a school here, a high school in the Cypress area. And I met a girl, and she was a black girl from Louisiana. I think it was Louisiana. And she was a vegetarian, and her mother, she told me, we made friends over the school year. And she was very shy, respectful, and very religious girl. She was Jehovah's Witness, and her family, her mother was Jehovah's Witness. And they were vegetarians, and I always thought that was weird because I had never met one before. And after a long time of getting to know her at school, I think it was near the last day of school, last week of school, she told me her mother had been a cook or a chef, a vegetarian cook for Michael Jackson. And I didn't believe her. And so, because it would just blew my mind. How is that possible? You know, but even though she had never lied, I thought she was a very honest person, and I believe she is. So the next day she brought to school a picture of herself and her mother and Michael Jackson all standing together. And she had gone out to visit while her mother was working there. And the interesting part of the story, the most interesting part was, I said, is your mom still working for him as a cook? And she said, no, her mother quit. And I said, well, what do you mean? Why would she quit? And she said that she witnessed things out there that were not good things going on, and she couldn't work for him anymore.
0: Interesting. See, you did great.
1: I did okay, I guess. I'm still nervous, and I thought this story might be stupid, but it's a true story. And she showed me a picture to, and it was a genuine picture. You couldn't, you know, Photoshop back in 84.
0: Well, it's funny you say that, because that's what came to mind when you said she showed you a picture. Because how old are you?
1: I'm 50, I'll be 57 in June.
0: Okay, so we're almost same age. I'm 58.
1: I'm sorry, I'll be 58.
0: Okay.
1: What are the other?
0: You said it as if that was completely dispositive of the issue. You said, I didn't believe it was true, but she brought me a picture. And I missed the times when someone could bring you a picture of something happening, and that meant it happened. There's a certain loss. There's kind of a shifting sands about the way we live today, that something can be a video even, and it's not true and you're not sure.
1: Yes, it's very sad, because now history and everything can be rewritten, and there's almost no way to convince the younger people that what they're seeing may not be true. It's just, I don't know of any way to, you know, in the old days there was proof positive, was easy to show, but now it's not
0: so
1: much.
0: Not to be the well actually person, but I have always, or I have long believed that we're constantly in the process of relitigating, re-promoting, readjusting things. And that brings us back to the movie, which is, I believe this is an attempt to color the Michael Jackson reputation and shave off the edges and make it much more palatable, where people don't see him as a pedophile. They don't see him as a guy with all these problems and all these warts and all. They see him as a guy who was wonderful, but had these things done to him.
1: Right. And he'll be a cash cow in that respect with this music and everything else for probably another couple decades, because there's no other one person, no other musician to fill his shoes, really.
0: Yeah.
1: In that way.
0: That's an interesting question. I think his estate will be a cash cow as long as people knew him live as an artist. So I'm 55, you're 57. I don't know that the next generation will be, you know, my kids know every one of his songs. I know because I asked them. And I went through and named some songs, and they knew the lyrics. But I don't know that, and that's two generations, really, because I'm an older parent. But I don't know that the under 40 crowd would still feel a need. You know, look, they were putting Sinatra into movies long after his career was over. And there are other things. There's 60s music that they do that for. But I don't see that lasting beyond as our generation gets older.
1: Right. And this younger generation, like the Gen Z, I don't know about millennials, but Gen Z and below them, Gen Alpha, and maybe even Gen Beta is what I've heard the names of these generations. A lot of them are not dating and not socially active the way we were. And they really identify with him as being a loner and a shy person. And they can identify, and it's one of the few people they identify with, I think, a few musicians.
0: You know, that's an interesting point. You know, I had not thought about that. How many of what I and other people see as these odd aspects of him are something that other people gravitate toward? I had not considered that.
1: And also, when my friend told me the story, and what I think happens a lot with Michael is I got an instant cognitive dissonance where I couldn't, there's two separate versions of him that I can't reconcile. And it just makes your brain really, really jam up at the time. Not so much anymore, but at the time I was definitely stunned.
0: Yeah. Pam, this is a question I have wrestled with for a long time. Is art is in and of itself art and always was, right? No one says, I like Picasso's Cuernavaca, but, you know, some of the women he was sleeping with were certainly under 18, and there are some questionable circumstances. Nobody looks into Michelangelo or Chagall or whatever, Dostoevsky or Brahms or Beethoven. And I don't know the art for arts. If you listen to a composition and it deeply moves you on the merits of the music, is it important that we go, yes, but did he have any personal criminal behaviors? Or antisocial behaviors, or awful things that he ever did, or political leanings. P.G. Woodhouse was destroyed for being a Nazi sympathizer. I still love his writing, and I own, I don't know, 100 of his books, 90 of his books, however many you can get. But yes, his politics were awful. So art for art's sake. You know, if somebody paints a beautiful painting and you love that painting and it means something to you and you later find out they had bad politics, do you love that painting any less?
2: Ladies and gentlemen, Elvis has left the building. Thank you and good night.
0: Think about the fact that it took 200 years to hit $1 trillion in national debt. 200 years, $1 trillion. 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
6: The ceasefire is still on. I'm Lisa Lucera, Fox News. So says President Trump after the U.S. and Iranian forces exchanged fire. The president says Iran fired first and the U.S. was defending itself. And the president says negotiations with Iran continue.
7: The talks are going very well, but they have to understand if it doesn't get signed, they're going to have a lot of pain.
6: The president says Pakistan asked the U.S. to not conduct Project Freedom during negotiations. Project Freedom is the U.S. military's effort to move ships through the Strait of Hormuz. The White House says President Trump will deliver remarks at noon tomorrow from the Rose Garden. No word on what he'll speak about. Sentencing for the man who firebombed a rally for Israel last year in Boulder, Colorado.
8: Mohammed Solomon pleading guilty to charges including murder, asking for the maximum penalty.
9: At the end, I want to reassure my apologies to everyone. And that I will spend the remainder of my life in prison.
8: He was sentenced to life without the possibility of parole for the murder charge alone. The Egyptian national killed an 82-year-old woman and injured at least 12 others last June, throwing Molotov cocktails at those raising awareness about Israeli hostages in Gaza.
10: Each time I pass a gas station, that stench of gasoline is a reminder of the singed nose hairs and the burnt flesh from that day.
8: Corey Gartner, one of several who read impact statements in court.
6: Fox's Kristen Goodwin. Solomon also faces a federal hate crime charge. Prosecutors are weighing whether to seek the death penalty in that case. The NTSB says both engines shut off and there was a struggle in the cockpit before a China Eastern Airlines jet slammed into a mountain in 2022, killing all 132 people on board. The NTSB was involved in the investigation because the plane and engines were made by American companies. 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
11: Taking a look at FM 78 northbound and southbound, approaching the 410 access road. It looks like there's still going to be a break tap or two through the area. Be on the lookout for that construction work. And then we also only have the left lane open on the upper level of I-35 southbound between North St. Mary's and going to North Flores. Expect a break tap or two to get through that. I'm William Shotwell. 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
12: Staying relatively dry for now, but rain chances are going up again as we get to Friday night, Saturday. The weekend could start soggy. It ends up much warmer and drier, though, for Sunday on Mother's Day. Some cloud cover overnight, a low in the mid-60s. 20% chance of a late-day storm Friday. Friday's daytime hours mostly dry, high 79. Then a good chance of rain and thunder overnight Friday. Might be some locally heavy rainfall. I'm meteorologist Mark Thibodeau from the Weather Channel on San Antonio's official weather station, News Radio 1200 WOAI.
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14: U.S. Representative Julie Johnson and Colin Allred are running for the Democratic nomination in a newly drawn North Texas congressional district. The unusual race has the incumbent being challenged by her predecessor. Allred represented the state's 32nd congressional district until he resigned to make a failed run for the U.S. Senate in 2024. Johnson, a former state representative, replaced Allred. Texas Republicans redrew the district last year, moving some of its most Democratic areas into the neighboring 33rd district. The runoff between Allred and Johnson is on May 26th. Meanwhile, a suspect is in custody after leading police on a chase from New Braunfels to Austin in a garbage truck. I'm Jeff Biggs.
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0: This is Lee Habib, and this is Our American Stories, the show where America is the star and the American people, coming to you from where the West begins, in Fort Worth, Texas. Here to tell the story of the most famous presidential impersonations is Peter Funt, author of Playing POTUS, The Power of America's Acting Presidents.
1: So although there were some presidential impersonations in the 1930s and 1940s, the genre really began in 1962 when JFK was president and an album came out, a record album, that was called The First Family. The voice was provided by an unknown, at that time, comedian by the name of Vaughn Meader.
2: The question is, would you want your son to be president?
3: Definitely not. I think he should finish school first.
1: And he managed to capture pretty much the charm, the charisma, that Kennedy captivated much of America with. You know, they called the period Camelot for a good reason, because the nation was in love with this young, charming president. Kennedy's assassination kind of shut down the whole enterprise for a while. The nation was in shock, and frankly, comedians didn't really know what to do next. Lyndon Johnson became president. This was a guy who was far more mockable in terms of his comedic traits than Kennedy was. But for a year or more, impressionists didn't want to touch it. It was just too insensitive considering what had happened with Kennedy. But eventually, the comedians started. There was a guy named David Fry.
4: My fellow Americans, I come here tonight with a heavy heart. We must do something to end the problems in this great land of ours. I have decided to take the following step.
1: And he did a pretty pointed LBJ. And in fact, along with the Smothers Brothers, who were comedians and entertainers, they were also very politically focused against the president they didn't care for, which was LBJ. Don't forget, this was a period where the Vietnam War was just ripping our country apart. And the civil rights movement was also a big deal. It was a very tough time for Lyndon Johnson to be president, and a very easy time to make comedy about Johnson.
5: Live from New York, it's Saturday night!
1: I'd say good comedians never shy away from controversy, and they're always looking to push the envelope. And as the presidents came and went, it just seemed like a logical avenue for comedy. But really, the big turning point came in 1975. Right at that time, Saturday Night Live had its television debut. And right on the very first episode of Saturday Night Live, although they did not do a presidential impersonation on that first show, Chevy Chase anchored Weekend Update and set the stage immediately for criticizing the president. He said one line that was so damning to Gerald Ford, Ford's new campaign slogan.
6: Mr. Ford was on the campaign trail announcing in Detroit that he has written his own campaign slogan. The slogan? If he's so dumb, how come he's president?
1: 3 weeks later, they decided on SNL to do a sketch that would involve Gerald Ford. And they decided that Chevy Chase would play the part. Now, Chevy Chase really isn't an impressionist. He is a comedian. He's not an impressionist. And the beauty part of his Gerald Ford was he made no effort to sound like the guy, no effort to look like the guy. In fact, nothing he did about Gerald Ford actually rang true, except that it was so funny. Chevy Chase, an up-and-coming comic, had made his mark falling down. He loved to do pratfalls. Well, Gerald Ford had had some unfortunate mishaps, the most infamous of which was slipping and falling on the steps of Air Force One.
7: For President Ford, the year seemed full of snags. In June, he fell down the plane steps on arriving in Austria.
1: And he quickly got an impression among the public as kind of a klutz. Now, parenthetically, he was not a klutz, and he did not fall down a lot, even though he did on one or two occasions. But Chevy Chase and the writers at SNL ran with this. Chase would play Ford, and he'd bumble, drop things, and really act like a clown. And the payoff was invariably that he'd fall down. And that's what Chevy Chase was so good at. And it just became funnier and funnier each week. So much so that the public began to think that maybe this guy who's president is a klutz. And then if you project that further, well, if he's so clumsy, maybe he ain't very smart either. And it began to work against Gerald Ford, arguably actually contributed to Ford's defeat. So there we have the first example of presidential impersonations affecting the presidential election, and it's sort of gone on a roller coaster ever since.
0: By the way, what Chevy Chase didn't include and what America didn't know was that Gerald Ford may have been the greatest athlete to ever become and be president. He was on the championship football team at the University of Michigan when he was an undergrad, and was also a tremendous golfer. But the facts never get in the way of good comedy. The story of playing POTUS here on Our American Stories. 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We'd love to hear them and put them on the air. Our audience loves them, too.
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0: And we return to Our American Stories. Up next, a story from our great affiliate, News Radio 1040 WHO in Des Moines, Iowa. For WHO's 50th anniversary celebration in 1974, a famous alumnus of the station was present, the then governor of California, Ronald Reagan. His career started there as a broadcaster for the Chicago Cubs. Let's take a listen.
1: Now, it's hard to make a younger generation in this space age comprehend the hold that radio had on the American people. Nothing has ever been known that quite matched it for impact and for the grip that it had on the people. Even that great movie colossus, Hollywood, with the motion pictures that were family entertainment for so many years. How do you explain to young people today that radio was so fascinating? That the great motion picture theaters of the day used to have to advertise that you could come to the movies and not miss Amos and Andy because they'd interrupt the show. The lights would go up and the screen would go dark and a man would come out and turn on the knob of a radio set sitting on the stage, and for 30 minutes you'd sit and listen to a radio show and then the movie would start in again. The miracle of sounds of the outside world, the magic world of entertainment, with an infinite variety, was brought into the living rooms of even the most remote cabins. But more than radio was responsible for this. There was something else that the theater couldn't match, even though it's tried down through the centuries. Good theater requires stimulating the imagination of the people. And this, with drama, with music, with words, radio had to produce everything, the image, from the mind of the audience. The voices and the sounds became images in the mind. And there was no way to recreate the pictures. For example, you could not on television or in movies make a funny, week after week, running gag out of Jack Benny descending into his money vault and have it be a belly laugh every time. But it was. The creaking doors, the sound of the rattling chains, the hollow footsteps descending deeper and deeper into the dungeons, and finally...

Fortunately, was in the basement, and before I could get up to the floor where I was, Pete, handicapped by arthritis, coming down the hall on his canes, screaming at me to wait. And he said to me, "What did you say about sports?" And I told him, and he said, "Do you know anything about football?" And I said, "I played it for 8 years." Pete said, "Come with me," and we went into a studio. He stood me in front of a microphone. He says, "I'm going away. You won't be able to see me, but I'll hear you. When that little red light goes on, you start broadcasting an imaginary football game and make me see it." Well, one of the smartest things I did, there was a game the year before that we'd won in the last 20 seconds with a 65-yard touchdown, so I knew enough names of the two teams that I wouldn't have to fish for names. So I stood in front, and when the light went on, I figured we'd better start in the middle of the fourth quarter because I wasn't about to get caught from the kickoff on. And I started with a chill wind coming in through the end of the stadium and the long blue shadow settling over the field, and there we were embattled down there and trailing by 6 points. And I took us all the way up, finally from our own 35-yard line in this 20-second dash for the touchdown, and they crossed the goal line, and I grabbed the microphone and said, "That's all." And Pete came in, and in those depression days said the golden words, "Be here Saturday, we'll give you $5 in bus fare, you're broadcasting the Iowa-Minnesota game." It was only much later that I learned that Ed Reimers was the fellow they'd hired the day before. And when I read the formal audition that he had taken, I blessed myself for being a day late, because I never could have passed it. Ed would have had the job, don't worry. Well, you know, I learned the importance of commercials, because later on when the football season was over, I was on the staff. And one program that I came to, and instructions were kind of sketchy in those days, you were sort of on your own, was to go to a remote pickup from a mortuary in Davenport, where we would pick up some beautiful organ music for a half hour. Now, I read all this, but nobody told me much about it, and the organ music was beautiful, and I decided that it just wouldn't be aesthetic to mention an undertaking parlor in connection with this beautiful music, so I didn't. I found out the next morning how important it is to mention the name of the mortuary that was providing 30 minutes of free entertainment to the station. Radio wasn't in the news business, but all the network stations were on a telegraph wire. Our engineers could all, with the ticker, dot and dash, Morse code, talk to each other. And one night, while I was sitting on duty late at night, all alone in the announcer's booth, every half hour interrupting the orchestras that were coming from NBC and giving the call letters and all, one of the engineers came in with a scrawled message. "Just been talking with the ticker to KFI in Los Angeles. And I interrupted the network orchestra to say that there was a giant earthquake in Los Angeles in February of 1933. Gave whatever information they got, and they kept coming in with the bulletins. We were supposed to go off the air at 12 o'clock. At 2 o'clock in the morning, we were still giving bulletins. By that time, everybody that worked for WHO, they all, you found out, listened to the station, were in there. They were on the telephones. Everybody in Iowa with a relative in California, and that was everybody in Iowa. Was calling in wanting to know what had happened to theirs, and about 2 o'clock in the morning, with a perfect finish you couldn't have written yourself, the last message came from KFI that said, "We're getting out of this building. We think it's going next." Well, that was a news broadcast. But the swift-moving world of radio, WOC, WHO became WHO, as you've been told, 50,000-watt clear channel. And I found myself sponsored for a twice-daily sports summary. And I might say, period. Because we had a stock ticker of that old-fashioned kind with a tape that spelled out the scores of baseball or basketball or football or whatever was going on. But from there on, it was just up to me as to what I was going to say to fill those two 15-minute periods. So I used to sneak out in the street and buy the early edition of the Register and Tribune, the rival organization, read the sports section, and go in and ad-lib 15 minutes of sports news. All of us had the right to express ourselves and the freedom times extended to airtime. Now, my brother had just gotten out of college, and he came out to visit me. He was jobless, as was everyone in those days. He was sitting in a studio waiting for me to finish, whence we would then go to one of the more famous Des Moines institutions known as Moonlight Inn. It was a Friday night, and the schedule said I was to fill it with records. There was nothing coming from the network. In those days, you went in and picked out your own records. So we went in and we picked out all the college songs we could find, because the next day I'd be broadcasting a football game from Iowa City.

0: Then we went on, and I decided to interrupt the records every once in a while and predict how the games were going to turn out on the following day. And I noticed he was sitting across the desk waiting, and he was shaking his head no on some of my predictions. So I turned on the microphone that was in front of him, and I said, my brother's here in the studio, and he doesn't agree with what I'm saying. Who do you think's going to win that game? And we argued, and we played music. Arguing came easy. We'd been doing it for years. We did it. And the funny thing is, we were next day, we were in Iowa City at the game, and pretty soon this became a regular feature of our debating how the games were going to come out and coming on Saturday at nights with the scores of the games and giving our percentage and how we'd done and which one was the winner and picking the most victors. He went on from there to become an announcer and, as you've heard, a program director and finally senior vice president of McCann Erickson. I went on earning an honest living.
1: And you've been listening to Ronald Reagan tell one heck of a story about how things used to be. That story of his audition and how he got his first gig. Well, that's just a beauty. 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
0: You know, I have to tell you, I may have even done the first instant replay. It's wonderful to be here for this occasion, but to have it also coincide with the Drake Relays, that great track classic of such national importance. I broadcast them. I broadcast them when it was snowing, and I broadcast them when it was steaming heat. But I remember one day we did a broadcast, and again it was pioneering. We shared the Penn relays with NBC. Bill Stern was at Penn, and I was here. And we had war earphones. We could talk to each other, and the audience could hear all of it. And then he'd broadcast an event and ask me what was coming up in Iowa, and I'd tell him what was coming out here. But all day long I kept telling him, Bill, you've got to get it back out here for the quarter mile. Because we got the greatest quarter mile stars in the United States. We're bound to break a national, if not a world record today. So get it back here for that. So he got it to me in plenty of time. Just in time for the public relations man of Drake University to bring in the president of Drake University to give a speech of welcome to our radio audience. And he did. And I sat there and I watched the quarter mile event go by. And when he left the studio, I didn't have the nerve to tell our radio audience that they'd missed the quarter mile event. I knew it had to take about 48 seconds, so I just looked at my watch and I said, well, we're just in time for the quarter mile. And with an empty track in front of me and a dead silent crowd, I broadcast for 48 seconds, brought them down the stretch, 1, 2, 3, the way they came in. And if any listeners noticed a lack of background cheers, I covered that by describing the crowd as awestruck by the... Of course, I wasn't always that successful with things like that. We did do baseball, and we did it recreating it from telegraphic reports. And there was no monopoly then. There were a half a dozen other fellas broadcasting the same game from the ballpark. and you had to try to keep up with them so the audience wouldn't tune you out and get one of those fellas if you were too far behind the pace of the game. So when Curly Waddell, God rest his soul, was sitting on the other side of the glass, would through the headphones, would get that dot and dash, he'd start typing, and I'd start talking. And the thing would come through just in time. I'd say, the pitcher comes out of the windup, here comes the pitch, and he'd hand me a piece of paper. Now, you couldn't read it. You couldn't just suddenly scream S1C and sell a lot of Wheaties. So you'd say, and it's a strike call, breaking over the outside corner to a pitcher that, and so forth and so on. Well, one day it was in the ninth inning, the Cubs and the Cards, both contending for the pennant. Nothing and nothing. And I saw Curly start to type, and I had Dizzy Dean in the mound, and I said, Diz, comes out of the windup. Here comes the pitch. Sure, Curly was shaking his head no, but I thought he just didn't like something. And I took the paper, and it says, the wire's gone dead. I had a pitch on the way to the plate. There was only one thing you can do that doesn't get in the scorebook. I had him foul it off. And I looked at Curly, and Curly looked at me, and I just couldn't say to that audience in the ninth inning, we've lost our service. We're going to give you a brief interlude of transcribed music. So I said, Diz Dean, I slowed him down a little. I had him use the rosin bag a lot, and I had him shake off signs. Lengthy windup, finally let go with another pitch, and he fouled that one off to the right. And then he fouled one off back of the stands. And then he fouled one off back of third base, and I described the fight between the two kids trying to get the ball. Then he fouled one off that just missed a home run by a foot. Now I'm beginning to sweat because I am beginning to set a world record for a man staying at bat. And that is going to get in the news. Till finally, in the nick of time, Curly sat up, started typing, and I started another ball on the way to the plate, grabbed the wire, and it said, Jurgis popped out on the first ball pitched. But you know, H.R. Gross had a little occasion when he overdid the informality of WHO. He came in with the evening news, and it was my turn to put him on. He sat opposite me at the desk, and I told him that there was a change of plans. We had a commercial coming on from the tropical room of the Hotel Fort Des Moines, and he'd have to get off early. He had a lot of news, and he didn't want to get off early. I finally gave him the signal 1 minute, and he kept shaking his head and reading news. And I gave him a half a minute, and he kept on reading news. Finally, I just, when he paused for breath, pushed the button and said, that's the news for this evening. We take you now to the tropical room of the Hotel Fort Des Moines. Push the button. But when I pushed that button, not only did the music come through from the tropical room, but I'd also returned on his mic. And his first move was to kick his chair across the room. And he then used some forthright language that I'm sure he's used with great success on some of his more stubborn do-nothing colleagues in the Congress. But the theme music was underwriting this, and the local police journeyed to the tropical room of the Hotel Fort Des Moines and said, you got some drunk in here that's... He said, you better shut him up or we're closing the room. But H.R. Gross and WHO kept on pioneering. This station had its own accredited war correspondents in World War II, in the Pacific and the European theaters. That great family of listeners here in the Middle West heard it firsthand, broadcast descriptions of the Battle of the Bulge and the signing of the surrender on the deck of the USS Missouri in Tokyo Bay. And always, with the new and the different, there was an emphasis on service. During the war, WHO sold more than $6 million in war bonds to 25,000 investors in 46 states. There was a clothing drive conducted for the destitute in the war zones, and the news bureau of WHO acted as a clearinghouse. The names of the needy foreign families. More than 250,000 parcels were sent to Europe. Radicals, communists in Greece attempting to sabotage this program resorted to burning down the post offices. But the people of Greece, in gratitude for the neighborliness of the people of the Midwest of America, named their streets, some of their streets, WHO, and Des Moines, and even Iowa. I've been reminiscing about a half a decade of the half a century that we're celebrating here today. Now, perhaps in these troubled times, I've touched upon something else, and I hope so, a little more. That freedom to pioneer that we enjoyed as employees of WHO was in keeping with the spirit of those times. We didn't, in the midst of the great worldwide depression that had toppled governments and change national boundaries all over the world, sit down and give up. There were doom criers abroad in the land who said that we'd come to the end of an era and that a way of life was ending. And yet here was a brand new industry that had been born literally in that depression. People very shortly were traveling with radio in their automobiles, not just in their homes. And soon radio was in our pockets. And the key to all this was freedom. Government we recognized and respected as a referee with certain power to restrain. But that restraint was to restrain the players in the game to keep them from harming each other. And I submit that that is government's primary responsibility still, that mainly and no other. We opened the West without an area redevelopment plan. We rebuilt Chicago and San Francisco after the fires without urban renewal. Now it's 40 years later. It's time right now for some other voices. Voice of the Middle West. Our voices, to be precise, to be raised in behalf of the time-tested principles of the past. Voices that will rekindle the great ideals, the principles which have set this nation apart and made it unique among all the social structures that man has created so far in his long climb from the swamp to the stars.
1: 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And my goodness, we hear everything we need to know about why Ronald Reagan was such a great communicator. And so much of it had to do with that radio career. The 50th anniversary of WHO in Des Moines back in 1974 here on Our American Stories.
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3: Here's what you've made popular by getting your stream on. Starting us off this week is the second season of Beef on Netflix. That's followed by the debut of the new action drama Man on Fire on Netflix. Your Friends and Neighbors on Apple TV is your number 8 show, with The Pitt on HBO Max finally falling out of the top 3 back to 7. Euphoria on HBO Max slides back to 6. Margo's Got Money Troubles on Apple TV slips back to 5, with Rooster on HBO Max up to 4. The Boys on Amazon Prime Video leaps into the top 3. The fourth season of the horror mystery From on MGM Plus remains at 2 this week. And debuting at the top spot is the new mystery Widow's Bay on Apple TV, your number one stream show.
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0: This is Our American Stories, and we tell stories about everything here on this show. And our favorite types of stories, in the end, well, they come from our listeners. And this next story comes from one of our listeners, Richard Muniz. Today, he tells us two stories on living in history from the perspective of those who experienced it and didn't even know it at the time. Here's our own Monty Montgomery with the story.
1: Punctuality is an important virtue to a lot of people. But for Richard Muniz, it was his senior year history teacher that changed his outlook on life by skipping out on the dates in class.
2: When I was in the 12th grade, I had a history teacher by the name of Bill Mahan. Now, Bill was a heck of a lot older than I was at the time, and he had kind of a unique approach to history. He felt that dates weren't important. In fact, he also felt that dates are what turned people off about history. You know, you had, well, Columbus came here in 1492 and stuff like that. But what was learned out of history? To him, most of it was boredom. They couldn't see the relation that what happened yesterday, how it impacts us today. If certain things hadn't happened, we probably wouldn't be here today. But history is also a lot more than about dates and about great people. It's about little people. It's about the stories that are told, stories that are usually forgotten within a generation or two. For example, I talk about Columbus coming to the Americas. Important event, yeah. Without it, like I said, most of us probably wouldn't be here. However, what stories were told by the sailors who went with Columbus? What stories were told by the Native Americans that met them? What actually happened? We have these events in our head. We have these events that history gave us. But in most cases, they're kind of bare bones. Well, I've been lucky enough to have met a lot of people who were at pivotal moments in history. Or they're in events that history has kind of glossed over. I've been in a few of those myself. And it's very rare that you ever see the big picture. You're part of it, and all of a sudden, there you are. You know, you've gone through it and stuff like that, and afterwards you're telling the story about what happened. And a lot of times you have no real understanding of what you went through. For instance, I was in the Gulf War. I was in two of the biggest battles of the Gulf War, and it wasn't until years later I even learned that they had names. And I wound up talking to people, and I've discovered that their stories were at pivotal moments. For instance, there's a man by the name of Levi Martinez. He was at the Battle of the Bulge. I remember when he told me this story, I was getting ready to leave for basic training. Levi was my father-in-law at the time, and I'd asked him if he would give me something that belonged to him that I could take with me. Kind of as a good luck charm, whatever the case may be. Well, he gave me his army ribbons. And sitting right smack in the middle of this is the Bronze Star. And I asked him, I said, why did you receive this? What was the story behind receiving your Bronze Star? And he showed me the citation. The citation, it was usual military stuff. You're using fire and maneuver. Private Levi Martinez was able to close upon and capture a German machine gun nest. Okay, that's pretty cool stuff. Then he told me his version of the story. His story happened like this. He was in Germany fighting with Patton's army. And they'd been advancing and whatnot. And it was getting cold. Christmas was coming in. Winter was here. And they were kind of slowing things down a little bit. However, he also got word at this time that his mother had passed away and that it was, he wanted desperately to go home and at least see the family. Well, that wasn't about to happen. After all, you know, here they are in the middle of a war. He was seriously needed right where he was. So what wound up happening was this. They received orders to turn 90 degrees and start walking. He called this the long walk. And they walked and they walked and they walked, and it was storming on them. It was cold, and they just kept going. They knew that the Germans had attacked and that this was a desperate situation, that they had the 101st Airborne and several other units just, you know, literally pinned down. It wasn't good for us. They had to get up there and take care of things. But again, he wasn't really concentrating on the war at the time. He wanted to go home and be with his people. After all, you know, his heart was breaking over there, and here he is, unable to even express his grief. I remember him telling me that as they were walking one day, all of a sudden, a guy shoves him and throws him into a snowdrift. And he gets up and asks what the heck that was about. And the guy said, "You almost walked into the path of a tank there." He'd literally fallen asleep while he was walking. And if this guy hadn't shoved him, he'd probably fallen under the treads of the tank and been ran over. When they started getting up into area around Bastogne and whatnot, the Germans had seized this one small town. They'd established a machine gun nest outside of the community. And this machine gun nest opened up on him and his people, and just firing away from him. Had him pinned down pretty good. Well, in the middle of all this, he's thinking about his mother, and all he wants to do is stand up and go home. Well, finally, he said, "Heck with this. I'm going to go, and I'm going home one way or the other." So he stands up and he starts approaching the machine gun nest. There's no fire maneuver to this. There's no running from one point of cover to another and while firing at the enemy. He is just a nice little casual stroll right up to the machine gun nest. And they're shooting at him. His people are yelling at him to get down. He's just walking. He wants to go home, and he's going to go home one way or the other. Eventually, he winds up on the crest of the machine gun nest, looking down at these seriously astonished Germans. And while he's up there, he decides, well, I'm here, I might as well do something about it. Points his rifle at him, and they surrendered. And that's the story how he got his Bronze Star. That's what history's about. It's about people involved in extraordinary things, extraordinary events, and not realizing it. An example from my own personal history happened during the Gulf War. Now, this doesn't involve a battle. It doesn't involve lining up an enemy tank and firing on it or anything like that. No, this involves almost the aftermath. I mean, the war was over to all extents and purposes. We'd beaten the Iraqis. Now what we were doing is we were getting ready to go home. I was a military policeman at the time. And what a military police do is they are responsible for movement. We move the division. And part of our job was to perform the route recon from Iraq through Kuwait and back to Saudi Arabia. And we were excited about this. I mean, we'd been over there for about 6 months. And this meant we were one step closer to going back home. I mean, it was great. We'd made it through the war. Now, here's the problem. The war might be over. The weapons of war are still out there. And they're still very much alive. Despite the ceasefire, you can still get yourself hurt or killed out there. So what we did was my platoon, we were told to go back and perform this route recon. So we're going down Highway 70, and ahead of us, we saw a bus. And on the back window was a placard that had a British flag printed on it. It was the Brits. Now, it pulled over, and a bunch of guys started getting out. This is obviously, you know, on the road, bathroom break. We're about 50 yards away from when all of a sudden we heard a kaboom, and there's this burst of dust up, and several of the British guys wound up falling over, falling back. Well, we knew what had happened right away. What had happened, we had pulled over and walked right into a minefield that was on the side of the road. Now, our first instincts as human beings is, oh my God, we see people in trouble. We're police officers. We have three people with us who are trained as medics. Why not pull over and help them? Our allies, fellow human beings on top of that, were hurt. We were in a position to help them. That's what we were going to do. Well, as we're starting to pull over, all of a sudden this one British guy comes around the thing and he's waving at us and yelling at us not to stop, to keep going. And that's when our lieutenant yelled, we have medics with us, and he said, so do we. It's too dangerous here. We'll treat our own wounded. Keep moving. So we wound up going past. To this day, I don't know what happened to these men. I don't know if any of them were killed. I don't know if any of them were just injured and have recovered from their injuries. Again, it's history. You get your little teeny tiny segment of it, and you don't know what happened next.
0: Richard Muniz's story, two of them, two soldiers' stories here on Our American Stories.
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1: He says it's just a love tap. I'm Sue Guzman, Fox News. The United States carrying out retaliatory strikes on Iranian military facilities Thursday after American ships came under attack in the Strait of Hormuz. But as Fox's Kevin Cork tells us, the president insists the ceasefire is still in effect.
2: Despite continued suffering by the Iranian people and the billowing capacity problems, it also continues to get hammered by U.S. forces. CENTCOM telling Fox tonight that American forces responded with self-defense strikes on Iran targets after three U.S. Navy destroyers came under missile and drone fire. Now, multiple reports tell us that the military targeted three Iranian ports abutting the strait, Bandar Abbas, Bandar Kargan, and Keshem. Here's what the president said about Iran on True Social. Iran's not a normal country. They are led by lunatics. If they had the chance to use a nuclear weapon, they would do it without question.
1: The United Arab Emirates Ministry of Defense has announced that that country's air defenses are now actively engaging with a missile and drone attack early Friday. President Trump threatening new tariffs on Europe if a trade deal is not approved by July 4th.
3: The European Union Parliament has yet to formally approve a trade deal with the U.S. announced last year in Scotland. Now President Trump says the 27-member EU has until July 4th to deliver its side of the deal, or tariffs would jump much higher. President Trump says he set that deadline during a phone call with European Commission President Ursula von der Leyen. The agreement would cap tariffs at 15% on most imports from Europe and zero out European tariffs on most American goods. At the White House, Jared Halpern, Fox News.
1: State Department will begin revoking the U.S. passports of thousands of parents who owe $100,000 or more in unpaid child support. The revocation would apply to about 2,700 parents who've fallen behind. 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
4: Taking a look at FM 78 northbound and southbound approaching the 410 access road. It looks like there's still going to be a brake tap or two through the area. Be on the lookout for that construction work. And then we also only have the left lane open on the upper level of I-35 southbound between North St. Mary's and going to North Flores. Expect a brake tap or two to get through that. I'm William Shotwell, News Radio 1200 WOAI.
5: Relatively dry for now, but rain chances are going up again as we get to Friday night, Saturday. The weekend could start soggy. Ends up much warmer and drier, though, for Sunday on Mother's Day. Some cloud cover overnight, a low in the mid-60s. 20% chance of a late-day storm Friday. Friday's daytime hours, mostly dry, high 79. Then a good chance of rain and thunder overnight Friday. Might be some locally heavy rainfall. I'm meteorologist Mark Thibodeau from the Weather Channel on San Antonio's official weather station, News Radio 1200 WOAI.
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6: U.S. Representative Julie Johnson and Colin Allred are running for the Democratic nomination in a newly drawn North Texas congressional district. The unusual race has the incumbent being challenged by her predecessor. Allred represented the state's 32nd congressional district until he resigned to make a failed run for the U.S. Senate in 2024. Johnson, a former state representative, replaced Allred. Texas Republicans redrew the district last year, moving some of its most Democratic areas into the neighboring 33rd district. The runoff between Allred and Johnson is on May 26th. Meanwhile, a suspect is in custody after leading police on a chase from New Braunfels to Austin in a garbage truck. I'm Jeff Biggs.
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10: 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They're some of our favorites. We love telling you quirky stories from our history here on the show, and this one comes to you from Bill Bryke, a friend from New Hampshire. It's a story of the best, worst counterfeiter in American history.
11: Emmerich Jüttner, also known as Edward Mueller, who lived near Broadway and West 96th Street in Manhattan, eluded the counterfeiting laws from 1938 to 1948, longer than any other maker of the queer in American history. The first 63 years of Jüttner's life were upright and respectable. Short, blue-eyed, white-haired, mustachioed, and blessed with a winning, if toothless, grin, Jüttner had learned the rudiments of photo engraving in his native Austria. After emigrating to America at 13, he worked as a building superintendent while tinkering with numerous unsuccessful inventions. With his children grown, the newly widowed Jüttner retired in 1937 to the Upper West Side, where he lived with his mongrel terrier. He worked as a junk man, picking up discarded appliances and old tires from vacant lots with a pushcart. But he wasn't making enough to live on and soon found himself nearing destitution. So, using his ancient engraving skills, he photographed a dollar bill and recorded the images on sensitized zinc plates, which he then etched in an acid bath. With a little retouching and a small hand press, he was ready to make more money by, well, making more money. The U.S. Secret Service, which has chased counterfeiters since 1865, protecting presidents became part of their mission only in 1901, first noticed Jüttner's activity when a phony $1 silver certificate turned up at a cigar store on Broadway near 102nd Street. Even as the agency opened a new case file numbered 880, agents felt everything about the bill was unusual. No one in recent times had considered singles worth the trouble to counterfeit. More importantly, the bill was obviously laughably bad. While U.S. currency was printed on 75% cotton and 25% linen stock with red and blue fibers of various lengths embedded in the paper, Jüttner had used cheap bond paper from some corner store. The numbers were fuzzy. Many of the letters were misshaped or illegible. Washington's portrait was, as the Secret Service itself reported, poorly executed. Washington's right shoulder blends with the oval background. The left eye is represented by a black spot. The right eye is almond-shaped. But the bogus singles kept turning up. Those that could be traced had been passed to the subway and elevated lines, and newspaper vendors, bartenders, and other small businesses that handled hundreds, if not thousands, of $1 bills daily. Juttner carefully passed his fakes only at busy times, such as rush hour on the subway. A 5-cent fare paid with a phony dollar yielded a 95-cent profit. And as the Secret Service later learned, Juttner never spent a fake in the same store twice and passed only one or two bills a day. By December 1939, File 880 contained some 600 counterfeits. The bills grew worse with time. While touching up the plates, Juttner misspelled the president's name as W-A-H-S-I-N-G-T-O-N. Washington. Nonetheless, he kept passing bogus singles throughout World War II despite successive Treasury publicity campaigns. Apparently, many of those who found themselves holding a Juttner counterfeit kept it as a souvenir instead of turning it over to the government. By 1947, the Secret Service held over 5,000 of Juttner's phony singles. Yet, despite what New Yorker writer S. St. Clair McKelway called a manhunt that exceeded in intensity and scope any other manhunt in the chronicles of counterfeiting, despite thousands of interviews and hundreds of thousands of flyers, the agency didn't have a clue to his identity. A few weeks before Christmas 1947, Juttner's apartment caught fire. New York's bravest, in extinguishing the blaze, piled the old man's junk in an alley where a sudden snowstorm buried it. The homeless old man stayed in Queens with his daughter while his apartment was being repaired. On January 13th, 1948, several neighborhood youths noticed some 30 strange-looking $1 bills lying about the alley. Unlike countless businessmen who had accepted Juttner's signals, the kids instantly realized the bills were bogus. One of their parents took some to the West 100th Street Station House, where detectives identified them as counterfeit. The Secret Service quickly identified the tenant, whose singed furnishings had been dumped in the alley, and arrested Juttner when he returned to his apartment a few days later. Juttner had succeeded because he passed no more bogus singles than necessary for his survival, only knocking off a few bills whenever he needed food or help paying his $25 monthly rent. Blandly admitting everything, Juttner was sentenced to a year and a day and fined $1. He was released after 4 months to live with his daughter and her family. After McKelway profiled him in The New Yorker, 20th Century Fox filmed Mr. 880 with Edmund Gwenn, renowned as Kris Kringle in Miracle on 34th Street, in the title role. Juttner made more money from the film than he had as a counterfeiter.
10: And great job on that, Robbie. And thanks to Bill Bryke, our friend from New Hampshire, for delivering this story. And my goodness, $1 at a time, not 20s, not hundreds, dollar at a time. This man had, if anything, great discipline. And what a great story. And we love telling, well, sort of funny stories. I mean, our whole team was laughing at this one. It was quite amusing. Bill Bryke, thanks so much again, our friend from New Hampshire. And Emmerich Juttner's story, the best worst counterfeiter in American history, here on Our American Stories. 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

0: And we continue with our American stories. The turn of the 21st century, the tornado was one of the last true mysteries of the modern world. It was a monster that ravaged the American heartland 1,000 times each year, yet science's every effort to divine its inner workings had ended in failure. Researchers all but gave up until the arrival of an outsider. Brantley Hargrove is the author of The Man Who Caught the Storm, The Life of Legendary Tornado Chaser Tim Samaras. Let's take a listen.
1: Tim was just this middle-class kid from the suburbs of Denver. He grew up in this little bungalow in Lakewood, Colorado. And, he was kind of an unusual kid in some ways. You know, most kids are playing with, action figures or whatever. He was taking apart his parents' appliances. For some reason, he just really liked to take apart the blender or the television set just to figure out what made them go. He simply couldn't take for granted the fact that they actually worked. He had this innate curiosity. And so, his dad, just to keep him away from their appliances, he actually went out to the neighborhood, out into the outlying community, and would pick up like these old radios, these big radios with the dials on them, and he'd bring them back to Tim just to give him something to tinker with. And Tim would sometimes he'd fix them. I mean, if they weren't working, I mean, he had this natural gift for figuring out what was wrong with a piece of equipment, electronics, and putting it back together again. Where he's probably 6 years old, Wizard of Oz was on prime time. It was a Sunday evening, and his parents drug the dining room table into the living room and served dinner in there. And that's where Tim saw the Wizard of Oz for the first time. And, once that tornado started churning toward Dorothy and Toto, he was completely transfixed by the image on screen. He just couldn't believe it, this image of power. And, the rest of the film really didn't interest him all that much. He'd get kind of bored once they started hitting the yellow brick road. But, forevermore, he'd be drawn to that image. And, he couldn't believe that there were such things near his home, and he wanted to see one for himself someday. And he's near Denver, so he's got these storms coming up against the Rockies, these violent thunderstorms that are known to produce tornadoes. And, when he was a young kid, he saw his first funnel cloud in the sky. So, I mean, that sort of just ignited even further this fire that had first begun with the Wizard of Oz. He's walking into the Denver Research Institute, which is an applied science outfit. They do all sorts of explosives work for the military. And basically, these guys are just geeks who use really high-tech, research-grade electronics to study all sorts of violent forces, among other things. And so Tim walks in, he's 20 or 21, walking in with holes in his jeans and a T-shirt, and he doesn't even

0: the first time he ever actually enjoyed sitting in a classroom. He did take a storm spotting course and, you know, some basic meteorology through Skywarn, which partners with the National Weather Service. But by and large, he was, you know, he was teaching himself. He was reading, you know, everything he could, trying to figure out, okay, how do I go out myself and find these storms? And how can I make myself of use to the National Weather Service? I mean, he was also one of their spotters. So he'd be the guy out there giving them the on-the-ground intelligence about what actually is happening. Because radar can tell us that there is a storm that, you know, has some evidence of tornadic rotation, but it can't necessarily tell you the tornado's on the ground. And Tim would be the guy who'd be out there in the field with eyes on the storm, telling them, you know, in fact, there is a tornado or there isn't one. Tornadoes were so inexplicable, so poorly understood, that atmospheric scientists, meteorologists, you know, the government was just like, hey, look, we can't even bother with trying to predict these things. There's no point in warning people about the possibility of tornadoes if we have really no ability to predict where they're going to occur and when with any kind of specificity. And so, with the, the signal services, the Army Signal Services, which is, you know, initially in charge of, national weather forecasting, and then the Weather Bureau, I mean, it was the word you didn't really utter. And so we didn't even really start making, any kinds of tornado forecasts until into the 1950s. I mean, it's kind of remarkable when you think about it. We just did not understand them well enough to predict them. And so, you know, up through whenever Tim kind of arrives on the scene and begins his own research, we had come a long way, but there were still a lot of unanswered questions. We had just developed in the 60s and 70s Doppler radar, and then mobile Doppler didn't even come onto the scene until the 90s, which would allow us to scan at somewhat close range these tornadoes in detail. And so we just had this really essential tool come on the scene. We're learning quite a bit. However, I mean, the mobile radar, even when you can drag it out into close proximity with the storm, it left some blind spots. It couldn't scan in that lowest 50 meters or so. And that's a pretty crucial spot. I mean, that's where these winds begin to coalesce. I mean, you know, how can you predict them if you can't understand how the low-level environment is connected to the broader storm environment? And so that was kind of one place that where Tim was hoping he could fill in the blanks. Frank was the spark. He was this explosives expert in there in Huntsville. And, you know, back in 89, Huntsville got hit by a really violent tornado. You know, it killed, I think, a couple dozen people. And in the aftermath, he heard a lot of weird things that sort of struck him and were, in some ways, they related to his own research. You know, he was hearing that there were all these people who were feeling these tremors through the ground as the tornado approached. I mean, these weren't yahoos who were saying this. It was like the emergency manager. It was like a preacher who was in the basement sheltering with, you know, some people from his congregation were saying, yeah, I felt these tremors coming through the ground. And so he's like, okay, I mean, could a tornado measurably transfer energy into the ground to the extent that, you know, you'd actually create some kind of shockwave? And what he found, you know, whenever he went to a USGS Geological Service site where they had some geophones in the ground, you know, he found out that they actually did. There were actually seismic signals being created by these tornadoes. And so he set out to build this device with federal funding that he hoped would be, serve as an early warning network. He would use it to detect seismic signals of tornadoes and to give maybe a little bit better of an advance heads up. And so he built these devices, but, you know, Frank was not a storm chaser. He didn't really know how to go find tornadoes and, you know, put these, you know, somewhere near the path so that they could, you know, either pick up or not pick up on these seismic signals. And so he started reaching out to all these storm chasers that he'd heard about throughout the U.S. And Tim's was one of those names who came up as, you know, kind of one of these prominent sort of legendary storm chasers. Tim had seen this NOVA documentary on PBS a decade before where these scientists from the National Severe Storm Laboratories and Oklahoma University were going out chasing down these tornadoes with this instrument that they developed called the Totable Tornado Observatory. They were trying to deploy this instrument to get these long sought after measurements from the core of a tornado. And they weren't successful, but I mean, Tim had been captivated by this documentary, by this idea of these scientists going out chasing tornadoes down. And so what Tatum was offering him was a mission that sounded a whole lot like what these scientists had done. And so, I mean, he couldn't say no.
1: And you've been listening to Brantley Hargrove talk about the life of legendary storm chaser Tim Samaras. An unusual kid indeed. He didn't play with action figures. He took apart his parents' appliances, then ultimately strained

0: Major's appliances, garage sale appliances, the like, anything he could take apart and discover how the thing worked. Most kids, well, they would have just taken for granted that they actually worked and left it at that. We learn how Tim hustled his way into a world-class research institute in Denver with a, let's just say, less than stellar resume. Luckily, he had a mentor and an adult who recognized a hidden talent and worked on his gut to bring Tim Samaras into the fold. When we come back, more of the story of legendary storm chaser Tim Samaras here on Our American Stories.
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0: And we continue with Our American Stories and with Brantley Hargrove. He's the author of The Man Who Caught the Storm, the life of legendary tornado chaser Tim Samaras. Let's pick up where we last left off.
14: The Turtle Probe was quite different from everything that had preceded it. A lot of the previous inventions, none of which managed to get into the core of a tornado, you know, and a lot of attention was paid to the aerodynamic profile. And, you know, up to that point, it hadn't mattered because they hadn't gotten into a place where that would be of utmost importance. And Tim did pay a great deal of attention to its aerodynamic profile. He conceived this device whose profile was inspired actually by a previous instrument that had been devised by, you know, another guy at Applied Research Associates, where he was now working. It was an intercontinental ballistic missile launch vehicle that was supposed to be able to withstand a nuclear shockwave. And what Tim did is he took those plans and he scaled down and adapted to his use. So he built this thing that, you know, okay, if it can survive a nuclear shockwave, surely it'll be okay in a tornado. And so he built this device. It's about, you know, 20 inches across, about 6 inches tall, you know, sort of conical in shape, kind of like a traditional Vietnamese hat. And it was filled with pressure transducers, sensors for temperature and humidity, and this data logger that would record measurements from all these sensors 10 times per second. To that point, it was one of the most aerodynamically and just, you know, in terms of the instrumentation, the most advanced in-situ probe that had ever been devised. You know, finding tornadoes to begin with is difficult. Tim was well acquainted with that struggle. For every tornado you see, you strike out on probably at least five other events. First of all, he's dealing with that, just the difficulty in finding these things. Then there's the difficulty, if you do, of maneuvering ahead of them. So you've got to position yourself in such a way that you'll be able to stay, you know, probably roughly to the north and slightly ahead of the tornadoes. It's moving to be able to drop down front and intercept. So to add to all this, he also knew that if he's going to deploy this thing into the core, he's going to have to get in front of the tornado. I mean, even in a more extreme position than he'd been in with Frank Tatum's instrument, he's going to have to wait until the tornado is really close because tornadoes, they swerve. I mean, they don't travel in a straight line. There are all sorts of little bobs and weaves in their tracks. And so that means he has to get really, really close, probably closer than anybody's really ever got and survived to deploy this thing. He'd been trying to deploy on several tornadoes the year before and got really close. And I think he was learning more and more just how close he needed to be to pull this off. And so in Stratford, Texas in 2003, you know, there were all sorts of risks that he was courting that day. I mean, as he maneuvered in front of this oncoming tornado in the Texas Panhandle, there was baseball-sized hail coming down. I mean, he could easily have been brained by a baseball-sized chunk of hail. I mean, that stuff's fatal. So he jumps out of his minivan. He's got his partner in there filming for the scientific record. And there's this tornado in the distance, you know, clearly approaching. It's kind of this sort of multiple vortex circulation moving in at about, you know, probably 30 miles per hour. And so Tim, he drops his probe. They're starting to be able to hear the roar of the tornado. He jumps back in the minivan, and they take off, and they get overtaken by the rain curtains and the outer circulation. And they're getting battered by some pretty intense winds. I mean, winds approaching 100 miles per hour at least. And, I mean, they've got telephone poles bending into the road, and some are falling into the road. He's having to swerve into the oncoming lane of traffic. You know, fortunately, there's nobody out there, just to steer clear of these telephone poles. I think this is the first time, at least, you know, that I've heard, and I've watched a bunch of Tim's storm chasing footage. This is the first time I really heard true fear in his voice. But I think he felt at that moment like he had pushed it way too far and that they were going to pay the consequences. And I mean, he managed to get out, but it was a really close brush. By this point, Tim has been out on the road for several years trying to deploy on these tornadoes with limited success. You know, he's gotten close, but he hasn't gotten that singular deployment that he's been shooting for. And so, you know, he gets onto a tornado near Woonsocket, South Dakota. And the dang thing, it keeps to the fields the whole time. Tim can't deploy on a tornado in the fields. He needs it to cross a navigable road. And this thing, you know, it dies right before it gets to the first navigable road he could possibly deploy on. So he's pretty dispirited. It's June 24th, I believe. And, you know, he's getting towards the end of the season. This is very late in tornado season. You know, after this, it looks like there's going to be a high pressure ridge. It's going to deplete all the storm potential after that. But as he's collecting his probes, you know, this guy who's with him notices the splash of golden sunlight refracting off of the backside of a storm to the east. And Tim jumps into the minivan and sees that there's a pretty vigorous radar signature within that storm. There's a hook echo. This could very well be an ongoing tornado. So he gathers up his probes as quickly as he can and then lights off down the highway east toward the storm. And as he approaches, he sees that there is an enormous tornado on the horizon. I mean, in my opinion, this is probably the biggest and most violent tornado he's ever actually encountered. This is the shot he's been waiting for really his whole life. And the partner's with him, it's his brother-in-law, Pat Porter, is, you know, he actually asks, are we going to deploy on that thing? And Tim's like, damn right. And so he approaches this thing down the highway, and it's closing in on the highway, and he realizes that his approach is all wrong. He can't deploy here. He can't accurately gauge its forward speed, its trajectory. Trying to get on that highway in front of that tornado would be almost suicide. So he kind of pauses for a second, then realizes that he's got, you know, to the north, and this thing's moving off to the northeast. To the north, there's a good grid of dirt roads. It's not optimal to be on dirt roads because dirt roads get wet and then they get bogged down. But he's going to give it a shot. So he figures if he heads north on this dirt road and can take the next east dirt road, that he can head the tornado off, drop his probe, and then head north as the tornado moves off to the northeast. So basically he's racing the tornado to this intersection a mile or so ahead. And so he takes off, and it's a hairy ride. I mean, The road just turns to cake batter. They're fishtailing. At various points, they lose sight of the tornado in the rain. I mean, it's chewing through farmhouses. There's debris drifting everywhere. But he gets to this place in the road, at this intersection, drops his probe and hauls as fast as he can. And the tornado runs over his probe. I mean, it's a huge moment in the world of atmospheric science. You know, the first time we had direct measurements from the core of a violent tornado. I mean, that was just something that the research community wasn't sure that they would ever actually have. I mean, this was, his name was on the lips of every atmospheric scientist in the world today. I mean, that was a huge moment. And, it brought him a certain amount of fame. He was on the cover of National Geographic. He was on CNN with Soledad O'Brien.
15: Some people would say you are out of your mind, crazy. Do you get scared when you do this, or are you so focused because you're doing the probes that it's your cameraman who's watching the progress of the tornado that's
16: right.
15: Breaking out,
16: actually,
15: and you're sort of focused on something else?
16: Actually, I'm pretty focused on our safety, certainly, and I'm focused on getting the data and getting in the right spot. You only have one chance to do it, and I want to make sure to be at the right spot.
15: Yeah, but you know, you got lots of chances to have near misses, and you've had lots of near misses. You've been doing this for 15 years.
16: I've been chasing storms for 15 years.
15: 100 tornadoes, I read. Is that about right, or is
16: that
15: a little low?
16: You know, I haven't been counting.
15: After the first 50.
16: I've seen quite a few.
14: He went on Oprah. I mean, this was a big moment. And Tim, his life changed profoundly after that.
0: And you've been listening to Brantley Hargrove. He's the author of The Man Who Caught the Storm, The Life of Legendary Tornado Chaser Tim Samaras. And what a story indeed. Samaras had a big problem to solve. He had the turtle probe. Now he had to get it inside a moving tornado. And tornadoes, well, they're hard to track, so you've got to get close. And finally, after 15 years, obsessed with tornadoes, ever since he saw one in The Wizard of Oz, he had been the first to ever get a direct measurement from inside a tornado. Fame would come, but his obsession with tornadoes was, well, just getting going. When we come back, more of the story of Tim Samaras here on Our American Stories.
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0: we continue with Our American Stories and with Brantley Hargrove telling the story of legendary tornado chaser Tim Samaras. Let's continue with the story.
14: You know, the relationship between Tim and Paul was kind of like any father and son relationship in their teen years. I mean, I don't think they were incredibly close early on. You know, I mean, I think it was just kind of the way it goes. Paul was, you know, sort of an introverted young man who wasn't sure exactly what he wanted to do with his life. Once he graduated from high school, he sort of drifted to a couple different options, but, you know, just none of it seemed to stick. And then he started going out and chasing with Tim, and I think that changed a lot of things for Paul, both personally and, you know, with his relationship with his father. I think it brought them closer together in a way they hadn't been before. And I think for Paul, he found a sort of purpose. You know, he discovered photography. And, you know, I mean, as it turned out, you know, this young man had an incredible eye. I mean, he was just a natural, both with a camera and with a video camera. And so, you know, Paul starts going out every season with Tim and the crew. He finds this community and this camaraderie with his father and this group of chasers and researchers that Tim travels with. I think it was the path Paul had been looking for. What he was hoping, I think, was that his data, and not only his data, but the data produced by his team. You know, he had these other researchers with him who surrounded the tornado with these sedan-mounted sensors. So they would sample the environment feeding the tornado. Basically, what in the environment is making this tornado form? What's making it intensify? What's making it unravel? And so what I think he was hoping was that his data paired with these other researchers' data could give us a better understanding of what sorts of mechanisms and processes are in the environment that lead to these really strong tornadoes. And then some days, whenever those tornadoes don't form, what are some of the mechanisms that are failing to fall into place? And so I think he was hopeful that his research could help identify something in the atmosphere on these really bad days, you know, these days like, you know, in 2011 with the Dixie Alley outbreak, or, you know, Moore, Oklahoma, 2013. What is it in the sky on these days that makes these tornadoes so intense and have such long tracks? And that's what his research group was out there to try to figure out. In 2013, Tim was a part of a lightning research project funded by DARPA, you know, this federal agency. And they were, you know, essentially just out there with this box van that Tim had built that had all sorts of crazy cameras in it. I mean, super high-speed cameras, you know, even one camera that could take up to 1 million frames per second of video. And they were hoping to understand some of these fundamental mysteries of lightning and some of the other electromagnetic phenomena that accompany lightning. And so that was their main mission at that point. But they had also brought along a sedan for side chases. So on that day, May 31st, 2013, they knew that there was going to be a big storm. They were supposed to be set up somewhere far to the north of that storm to be able to photograph the lightning. The best place to photograph lightning isn't right up close to the storm. It's way further to the north. But as the shape of the day kind of came into sharper focus, as they began to see just how powerful this event could be, they decided, we can't pass this up. We've got to go chase this. And they probably planned on coming back and photographing lightning later that evening, but it didn't work out that way. So they left their lightning photography vehicle in northern Oklahoma, and they drove south towards Oklahoma City in the central Oklahoma area where the storm was forecast to begin. They set up on the southern cell of the storm system just as it was beginning to intensify. They were in perfect position.
1: Tim, what are you watching for? What are you chasing right now?
20: Well, at the moment, we are looking for the very special type of storm called a supercell. A supercell is a very violent storm that is very capable of large hail and pretty destructive tornadoes. And so we're looking for the formation of these particular thunderstorms right now, especially in central Oklahoma, even along I-40 is kind of where we're currently targeting.
14: So, Tim, you know, I mean, they went out after the storm as they usually would any tornado. I mean, they were in perfect position to intercept the storm, but it wasn't a regular storm. It was moving to the southeast, to the east. I mean, it was sort of all over the place, and they were struggling to keep up with it. And what was worse is that, you know, for a large part of their chase, this monster tornado was rain-wrapped. It was completely obscured by rain. They couldn't see what it was doing. They couldn't see how explosively it was growing and how quickly it was beginning to move. And there were just a lot of things that went wrong along the way, you know, as they were trying to get in closer to

0: this tornado. You know, at one point, they thought they were going to be able to take an east turn that would prevent them from having to drive too close to the tornado, but that turn ended up being a dead end. So they had to go even farther south toward this tornado and actually ended up traveling into the outer circulation, into the debris core of this tornado, actually getting hit by some debris. They had to drive then north out of there and then continue along east to try to get ahead of this tornado. And so they were losing ground all the while. And then eventually, after they crossed U.S. Highway 81, that was kind of, that was sort of one of their last chances to get out of the way of this thing. But they kept going because they couldn't see what was happening. They could not see the tornado. And they didn't realize by this point that it was moving at highway speeds and it was starting to hook to the north, and that it had this sub-vortex, this tornado within the tornado, that you know, contained some really, really powerful winds. They later found winds in this tornado, you know, well in excess of 300 miles per hour. And so they couldn't see this thing whenever it ran them over. They didn't know that they needed to either stop or turn north to get out of the way. And, you know, I mean, when this sub-vortex came out of the, it would have come out of the east. I mean, it was the last place where they would have thought a tornado would come at them from. But it caught them off guard. They came up against the wrong tornado at the wrong time in the wrong place.
1: You need to get below ground if you possibly can. You know, if it's on top of you, you can't outrun it. Don't try.
2: We got a very large wall cloud forming. And this thing is forming rapidly.
3: This thing is spinning. It's getting faster and faster and faster. Gary, back to you.
4: All of a sudden, it was over them and it was around.
3: They have rotating rain curtains around the wall cloud.
5: Right here, I believe it's right in here, but it's going to be rain wrapped. This is the most dangerous tornado you can have. Because you can't see.
1: Appreciate these reports. It's a gigantic tornado, at least a mile wide.
4: We were seriously concerned. We were on the air well ahead of time, even before the watch was issued, saying, look, there's going to be tornadoes in central Oklahoma. Make your plans now. Do it now. When they came back and said it's 2.6 miles wide, I think it was surprised most everyone.
6: If you were to say, which is the safest chaser that you know? I would say Tim Samaras is the safest chaser. I saw him out there, and he knew when to back off. So the fact that this happened on May 31st, where he was caught in the path, is surreal to me. You know, this is the person that I would last expect to be caught in the tornado.
7: One of our teammates, Matt Gritch, called us saying that he was seeing rumors flying around that Tim, Carl, and Paul had been killed. And then he actually had gotten some kind of message from Tim's son, Matt, telling him that they had been killed in the El Reno tornado.
2: This thing is big, and it is me looking. It's rotating, and it looks like to me it's just a matter of time because the rotation is getting stronger and stronger,
8: Gary.

0: Right. Well, he was traveling along this dirt road looking for, you know, injured people, you know, whatever he could find. He saw this glint of white out in a canola field. And, you know, when he went to investigate further, it was, you know, it was a sedan, but it was just mangled. You know, it looked like it had been stripped down basically to the chassis. And he found Tim inside and didn't realize at first, you know, who this guy was, but it kind of seemed like he might be a storm chaser. There was some kind of gear that was in the car that was synonymous with storm chasers. And when he finally pulled Tim's wallet, you know, out of his back pocket and saw the name, you know, he finally, you know, realized who he was looking at. Because Tim, you know, Doug Gerton had seen storm chasers on Discovery Channel before. And so, you know, from that moment on, he did all of his business with dispatch through his cell phone because, you know, he worried that, you know, if people listening to a scanner picked this up, they would converge on his location. So, yeah, I mean, it was, you know, when he found Tim, you know, that was officially the first moment that, you know, storm chasers had ever been killed in a tornado, as hard as that is to believe.
1: You know, I've been doing this for 20 years. I enjoy the hell out of it. I really do. Out here watching the great clouds, the great storms, you never know exactly what you're going to find.
2: And a terrific job on the production, editing, and storytelling by our own Greg Hengler. And a special thanks to Brantley Hargrove, the author of The Man Who Caught the Storm, the life of legendary tornado chaser Tim Samaras. And what a storm he chased, his final one, the El Reno tornado in Oklahoma in May of 2013. He was out there studying electromagnetic phenomenon and had brought all kinds of equipment to photograph lightning, but dropped it all to chase this supercell, the last storm Tim would chase. And he did it with his son Paul. Both were lost to this storm. The problem, he couldn't see the tornado. And the tornado had within it subvortexes. That is, this was a tornado with tornadoes inside it. He came up against the wrong tornado at the wrong time and the wrong place. The life of legendary storm chaser Tim Samaras here on Our American Stories.
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12: Still hoping for a deal. I'm Ted Lindner, Fox News. The U.S. military says it launched strikes on two Iranian locations, but the Pentagon adds it does not mean there's an end to the ceasefire. U.S. Central Command issuing a statement saying the airstrikes were a self-defense response after an unprovoked Iranian attack. Meanwhile, Iran has said it's still reviewing new U.S. proposals to end the war as President Trump threatens more bombings if no deal is reached. Fox's Trey Yingst with the latest.
13: The Wall Street Journal reports the U.S. proposal includes Iran handing over all enriched material, a 20-year ban on enrichment, a declaration that Iran doesn't seek nuclear weapons, Iran dismantling key nuclear facilities, inspections if violations do occur, and a ban on underground nuclear work. Iran's foreign ministry says the regime is still examining the memorandum, but a response is expected in the hours or days ahead. This comes as we're tracking developments out of the Strait of Hormuz and the Gulf of Oman, where Central Command says an Iranian-flagged vessel attempted to breach the U.S. naval blockade on Wednesday. The tanker was warned multiple times before U.S. forces fired on the ship. The shots came from the 20-millimeter Gatling gun of an F-A-18 Super Hornet.
12: Meantime, a cruise ship at the center of the hantavirus outbreak is headed to a port in the Canary Islands.
14: Some 40 people got off the ship at a mid-Atlantic island after the first man had died, eventually suspected of hantavirus, and left for the U.S. and elsewhere. There's a rush now to trace who left, even if they're showing no symptoms, to try to isolate any more trouble. Three people have died, another five ill, either confirmed or suspected to have contracted hantavirus. Symptoms include fever, respiratory, gastrointestinal distress. The cruise ship will dock Saturday at Tenerife, the Spanish Canary Island. There, the remainder of passengers and crew will be flown to various countries for careful monitoring. In London, Greg Palcon, Fox News.
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15: Taking a look at FM 78 northbound and southbound, approaching the 410 access road. It looks like there's still going to be a break tap or two through the area. Be on the lookout for that construction work. And then we also only have the left lane open on the upper level of I-35 southbound between North St. Mary's and going to North Flores. Expect a break tap or two to get through that. I'm William Shotwell, News Radio 1200 WOAI.
16: Relatively dry for now, but rain chances are going up again as we get to Friday night, Saturday. The weekend could start soggy. Ends up much warmer and drier, though, for Sunday on Mother's Day. Some cloud cover overnight, a low in the mid-60s. 20% chance of a late-day storm Friday. Friday's daytime hours, mostly dry, high 79. Then a good chance of rain and thunder overnight Friday. Might be some locally heavy rainfall. I'm meteorologist Mark Thibodeau from the Weather Channel on San Antonio's official weather station, News Radio 1200 WOAI.
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17: U.S. Representative Julie Johnson and Colin Allred are running for the Democratic nomination in a newly drawn North Texas congressional district. The unusual race has the incumbent being challenged by her predecessor. Allred represented the state's 32nd congressional district until he resigned to make a failed run for the U.S. Senate in 2024. Johnson, a former state representative, replaced Allred. Texas Republicans redrew the district last year, moving some of its most Democratic areas into the neighboring 33rd district. The runoff between Allred and Johnson is on May 26th. Meanwhile, a suspect is in custody after leading police on a chase from New Braunfels to Austin in a garbage truck. I'm Jeff Biggs.
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0: Land of America and the gateway to the West. Good morning, good evening, wherever you may be, across the nation, around the world. I'm George Norrie. This is Coast to Coast AM. Later tonight, what happens after we die? Here's what's happening. Human brain tissue has been found to contain far more microplastics than other organs in the body, with the highest levels in people diagnosed with dementia. Ultra-processed foods, which make up more than half of the calories consumed in the U.S., are a major delivery vehicle for these plastic particles. A blood-filtering medical procedure shows early promise as a way to remove these microplastics from the body, but scientists say more measurement tools are needed before it can be confirmed to work. What a story. A U.S. strike on Iran's Keshem port in the Strait of Hormuz and the Bandar Abbas were reported Thursday, according to U.S. officials, saying that this was neither a restart of the war nor an end to the ceasefire. The U.S. military also struck Iran's naval checkpoint in Minab. With more, here's Tom Danheiser. Tommy?
1: Yeah, George, U.S. Central Command reported Thursday that American forces responded with self-defense strikes on Iranian targets after three Navy destroyers came under missile and drone fire but were not struck. The U.S. military targeted Bandar Abbas and Geshem, two Iranian ports near the Strait of Hormuz. U.S. President Donald Trump said the ceasefire with Iran is still in effect, calling the latest U.S. strikes against the country a love tap, as the U.S. military blockade on Iranian ports remains. The attacks came as Iran and the U.S. were working with mediators to formulate a one-page framework to restart negotiations aimed at ending the conflict. Meanwhile, Saudi Arabia and Kuwait lifted restrictions on the U.S. military's use of their bases and airspace, easing a hurdle for President Trump's operation in the strait. And oil prices are volatile, recovering slightly after a sharp 15% drop caused by hopes for a U.S.-Iran deal to reopen the Strait of Hormuz, with WTI hovering around $95 to $98 a barrel and Brent crude near $100 to $102.
0: Thank you, Thomas. The slowing labor market is posing a challenge to recent college graduates looking to begin their careers, with many new graduates finding work in southern cities. A study by ADP using data to compare the 53 largest metro areas in the U.S. based on hiring, wages, and affordability for workers in their 20s with college degrees. It found that Birmingham, Alabama, and Tampa, Florida, were at the top of the list of destinations for fresh graduates embarking on careers. Other cities that followed: San Jose, California, Columbus, Ohio, in the rankings. How about that? Snacks maker Utz this week issued a recall of select bags of potato chips over their potential contamination with salmonella. The Pennsylvania company said in a notice posted by the U.S. Food and Drug Administration that the announcement followed a recall issued by one of its ingredient suppliers. Let's check in with food safety coach Jeff Nelkin. Jeff, potato chips now with salmonella? There's no, nothing sacred.
2: Well, that's for sure. And they've kind of started investigating and looking at a supplier of dry milk that they were checking it out. They're still investigating it. It's a voluntary recall. They haven't actually fingered the salmonella per se. But if people have any symptoms of fever, diarrhea, nausea, vomiting, certainly see your physician. And I have a number where people can 9 to 5 contact the Utz people. Their number is 877-423-0149, and it's their customer care, so they can ask specifically questions about products they may have on hand.
0: Very great. Thank you, Jeff. Jeff's website, NelkinFoodSafetyCoach.com. A group of popular American pastors have warned that President Donald Trump's release of alien files could shatter Christian beliefs. They have claimed that U.S. intelligence officials have held a series of meetings with them and told them to prepare churches to hold the Christian community together in the wake of revelation shockwaves. Popular evangelist Pastor Perry Stone said that the alien files could include reports and possibly videos of aliens and extraterrestrial spacecraft. That's an amazing story. Here's retired Army Lieutenant Colonel Kevin Randall with his report of the week. Kevin, what do you have for us?
3: Well, nothing that spectacular, I'm afraid.
0: What a story.
3: Yeah, absolutely. But here's an interesting item. John Greenwald has learned that NASA is again speculating about the discovery of alien life. There were internal documents showing that NASA personnel are currently developing a protocol for the contact, which is building on work that had been done as far back as 2020. The impact of the discovery on life on other planets dealt with whether it was microscopic to what would happen if they discovered a complex civilization. Even the discovery of microscopic organisms or just plants and animals would change our perception of the universe. But here's a thing that I have been saying for years. According to a study done in the 1960s by the Brookings Institute, anytime a technologically superior civilization meets a technologically inferior civilization, that technologically inferior civilization ceases to exist. Not necessarily by conquest or warfare, but the mere introduction of the technology changes the world around them. An iron cooking pot is far superior to a clay pot. A firearm, especially revolvers or repeating rifles, were superior to bows and arrows and knives. And while indigenous warriors could pick up the weapons and ammunition left after a battle, they did not have the infrastructure to create their own rifles, repair the weapons if they broke, and they couldn't make ammunition. The introduction of those weapons altered their society. Anthropological research has proved this point time and again. In one case, the anthropologist, to induce the natives to talk to him, gave them steel axes. The problem in the society was that the leaders of the tribe held stone axes, and if somebody needed an axe, he or she was required to ask for it from those leaders. But a steel axe is far superior to a stone axe, and by handing them out, the anthropologist had undermined part of the societal structure. The point is that our civilization will not survive contact with a technologically advanced race. It will be altered, but then the changes might be good for everybody. Now we have Admiral Timothy Koyaudet on record as saying that aliens are hiding in our oceans. Because of the vastness of the seas and we are unable to routinely search the bottom of the oceans, we don't see them. But there are many reports of UFOs either diving into the ocean or rising out of it. The Sag Harbor case or crash from 1968 makes the case. According to work done by Chris Stiles and Don Ledger, who uncovered Canadian government documents reporting on this, we have solid evidence of the crash. They interviewed dozens, including military officers, religious leaders, police, and local population, who added credibility to their report. According to the document, ships were quickly over the site, and these included both Canadian and American military vessels. They detected something sitting on the harbor floor for several days. Eventually, it seemed to disappear as if it slipped away underwater. Goyaudet said during a 2015 naval exercise, pilots from the USS Theodore Roosevelt reported UFOs. If nothing else, these UFOs posed a safety risk to aerial operations. Finally, he told Congress that the government was withholding information about UFOs. This, of course, suggests the claim that transparency is little more than a myth at the moment, I must say. President Trump, answering a question about alien visitation, said, and I quote, "I think we're going to be releasing as much as we can in the near future. I've interviewed people. I've interviewed some pilots, very solid people, and they said they saw things you wouldn't believe. So we're going to be reading about it," end quote. So that's kind of ties in with what you said, George, and that's what I have for tonight.
0: All right, Kevin, we'll keep our eyes on that story. Thank you very much. Kevin Randall, talking about UFOs. FBI Director Kash Patel criticized Arizona law enforcement for its handling of the investigation into Nancy Guthrie's suspected abduction, saying the FBI was initially kept out of the probe. Guthrie, the 84-year-old mother of NBC Today show host Savannah Guthrie, was last seen by family members on January 31st at the Tucson home of her older daughter, Annie. In a moment, investigative attorney Mark Shaw joins us. We'll talk about this incredible case next on Coast to Coast AM. There's There's nothing better than getting a great night's sleep, and you get that with GhostBed. 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
0: And welcome back to Coast, George Norrie with you. We've got a fascinating and informative program for you tonight. For the first couple hours, Mark Shaw will be with us. Arthur and attorney, former criminal defense attorney whose focus was on high-profile murder cases. He's been a legal analyst for ESPN, ABC, CNN, regular guest for us. And he has looked at all kinds of different episodes that have occurred on this planet. He's the author of the bestseller, The Reporter Who Knew Too Much, about Dorothy Kilgallen, as well as his most recent book, Abuse of Power. Tonight, we are going to talk about the missing case of Nancy Guthrie. Mark, welcome to the show, my friend. How you been?
6: Thank you so much for having me, George. I really appreciate it. Thank you.
0: I can't think of a better person to talk to about this bizarre case. It's one of the strangest I have ever heard of in a long time. How about you?
6: Well, it is, and yet I'll tell you what, if I may, what caught my eye about this case is that I see similarities. You know, I'm a historian. I see similarities, and as you know, my books have focused on the Marilyn Monroe death, the JFK death, Dorothy Kilgallen's death, Robert Kennedy's death, and I see similarities right off the bat because in each of those cases, we had these calamities, these confusions with regard to the start of the investigation or even if there was an investigation. And now we're faced with the same situation here. Kash Patel is lambasting the local authorities. They say, the local authorities and the sheriff say, we've been cooperating. I mean, it unfortunately tangles up what has to be done to really investigate what happened to this woman

0: crazy and unfortunately got into the media and TMZ and all that kind of stuff, it just didn't make sense to me. The next one I looked at, was this just a burglary gone astray? That somehow or another they went into that home and they were just going to, you know, take some things, steal some things, and then she happened to be there. Could that be possible? But I think it goes further than that. I think you have to look at who they were targeting. They were targeting Nancy, but in my opinion, they were also targeting her daughter, and I'll explain why that may be. And, you know, the problem here, though, is when you get into the situation, this reminds me of exactly what happened with JFK's assassination, if you'll remember. The local authorities in Dallas, they had jurisdiction over JFK's death, and they were going to do the autopsy. And we've all seen the Parkland Hospital physicians' accounts on YouTube with most logical conclusions about what happened and who walked into the park. J. Edgar Hoover. They basically stole JFK's body, shipped it off to Washington, where the autopsy was faulty and all that. And so anytime you get this situation where you've got federal officials and you've got local, you're just asking for trouble. And I don't know if Kesh Patel is telling the truth or the sheriff's telling the truth or whatever, but that really set off a damaging start. And as you know, George, the first few days when something happens, a crime or whatever, are the most important.
1: Sure.
0: And this got off to a terrible start. They're still arguing about what's going on and so forth. And it's going to be difficult now to get it back on track.
1: And they found blood out there and that belonged to Nancy Guthrie. So something happened there, too.
0: Yes, but think about who found the blood. It wasn't the sheriff's department. It wasn't the federal authorities. It was a reporter for News Nation.
1: Yeah.
0: All right?
1: Good point.
0: Come on. I mean, these blood drops couldn't have been that difficult to find. And for whatever reason, I can't remember how quick it was that they found them. But this reporter, and I give him all the credit, he and his news team found the blood drops. And that is just sensational evidence, and especially in the days of DNA and technical and everything else like that. Now, the problem between the authorities and you know the federal people and the local people is that the federal people say that they sent those DNA samples to I believe it was a DNA place in Florida. When they should have gone to Quantico, all right? Well, I don't know. I'm not an expert on those kinds of things. But for whatever reason, what are we, 3 months later, and we still don't have any real good analysis of the DNA blood that the reporter found? Now, that's disgraceful to the family, in my opinion.
1: And Kesh Patel, the head of the FBI, said they went to Google. They went to Google to get the videos.
0: I guess. I don't know who we believe here. All I know is we're now at a situation where we're not one step closer to what happened to this poor woman, and her family keeps going through hell every single day with regard to this. I saw where Savannah has said that her mother, she believes, is with the good Lord. So obviously she believes now that there might not be a possibility of finding her alive. I hate to think that way. I like to think there could be a miracle with regard to it. But what has to happen now is to really focus on who's responsible for this, and I have some ideas as to how that may happen.
1: Okay, we'll get into a lot of that. I want you to tell me a little bit of Savannah Guthrie. What's her background exactly?
0: Well, I'm not the greatest researcher in the world, but the first thing I would have done if I would have been heading up this investigation was go to a great article by a guy named David Lott, who wrote a book, From Law Student to Lawyer to Host of the Today Show, An Interview with Savannah Guthrie. I have her right in front of me. And it really talks about the remarkable journey that this woman had. She started out, you know, doing local news there in Tucson. And then she decided, you know, she thought that was where she wanted to go. And she went ahead and she, decided, look, I may want to be a lawyer too. So she took the LSA test and so on and so forth. And she did end up being a lawyer.

0: there's also some problems, you know, along the way. I would look at each step that she took with regard to what happened, including when she finally went to NBC and got on the Today Show, and all of the people that she met along the way. I would double my investigation of anybody that she met during that particular time and go ahead and try to see if there's... one quick thing, George. One thing I learned when I was a criminal defense lawyer, and I represented these people who committed reprehensible crimes. They wanted to tell somebody that they did it. It's human nature. And I believe that whoever was responsible for Nancy Guthrie's death is wanting to tell somebody, already has told somebody, or will tell somebody in the future. And so I would send my detectives to bars, to bowling alleys, to any place at all where this man might be, because I'm telling you right now, he has told somebody about this. And we can learn an awful lot also by looking at the life and times of Savannah Guthrie. And I want to make sure I say one thing. She's a victim here too, and she hasn't been at fault for, I don't believe, anything that I've found in her background at all. But it's now necessary to go through each person that she, you know, she was a lawyer with a famous firm. She did all these things, then she got on Today's Show. Someplace along the line, in my opinion, she offended somebody, and that person has held that inside. We're going to talk about an interview she also did with Donald Trump, because that caused a lot of friction with Trump. And there can be, in this political climate, some people who hated her for the way that she supposedly abused him and all that 6 years ago. So I see all these theories. I see all these profilers and everything. What I haven't seen is action that's going to give some relief to this family.
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1: We'll be back in a moment with more with Mark Shaw as we talk about the sad and incredible case of the missing Nancy Guthrie. 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
1: And welcome back, George Norrie, along with Mark Shaw, as we talk about the case of the missing Nancy Guthrie. Mark, the Tucson home that Nancy was in belongs apparently to her older daughter, Annie Guthrie. How in the world did break-in kidnappers even know Nancy was in that house?
7: Well, they may not have, but it's just these things don't have any logic to it, but I don't see investigations of that, George. You're such a smart man and a man of the truth. You just brought that up. I haven't read much about that at all. And that's one of the problems here. You know, you asked me the last time when I was on your program, why have I spent 10, 15 years or whatever looking into Marilyn's case and JFK's and Dorothy's and even Sirhan's case and all of that? It's because I look at these people as clients of mine in some ways, just like I had clients when I was a criminal defense lawyer. And so I defend them. I want to be able to find out what happened. And that's what has to happen here. I don't see that Nancy Guthrie has anybody totally involved with defending her, finding out what happened to her, and everything. And they're missing these clues. You know, Dorothy was great with the assassination of JFK, with looking for small clues. And I don't see any, shoe leather, let's call it, with a detective out there going from house to house or whatever. Just listen to this with Savannah. 2004, she goes to Court TV. Then in 2007, she moves to NBC News. And then she joins the Today Show in 2011. And then she becomes co-host there. I mean, this is good ground for things. When she was a lawyer, did she offend people when she was in court? I haven't seen anybody looking into those kinds of things. But that's where we'll find the answers, I believe, because just like you mentioned, I hadn't thought of that either. But, why in the world have they not looked into what happened there? It's kind of, why in the world, George, with these high-profile cases, are the investigations or lack thereof always confusing, always complex, no common sense, and so on and so forth? These people like Nancy Guthrie or are not getting the same sort of fairness from the investigation, Guthrie, from the investigations that the person on the street gets. And so that's what bothers me, and it really keeps me up at night, especially with this case, because just think, George, how life changed for that woman. One night in, I guess, the end of January or first part of February, everything is great in her life. She's so proud of Savannah. She's with her family and everything like that. And then this guy puts on this costume, whatever you want to call it, and comes to the front door and comes in there and abducts her, and life changes in a blink. That is just awful that those kind of things can happen in our country, and we've got to help these people find the truth about what happened.
1: And what happened to the ransom demands? I find bizarre. Even to this day, you would think they would try to get something for it.
7: Well, yeah, you would, but I don't think that's the motive. I still believe that somewhere along the line, maybe they got sick and tired of seeing Savannah on the Today Show, or there's something else, and I would strongly suggest, I'm going to suggest to you right now this. I think the Guthrie family would be very smart to go ahead and hire a private investigator, perhaps a retired detective or somebody like that, and get them involved in this particular investigation so that they don't have a grudge to bear like apparently the sheriff has with the federal authorities or what else that way. I'm sure hopefully they could afford that. Get somebody involved who doesn't have any allegiance to anybody, and let that person, a woman or a man, whatever it is, and go ahead and look into these parts of the case that haven't been addressed. Including, as I said, I'm sure, because of my experience defending the worst crooks in the world, that they want to tell somebody about this. It's human nature, George. You can't just, you know, they want the headlines in some ways. Sure, they're scared and so on and so forth that way. But I'm telling you right now, there's somebody out there, or maybe two or three people there in Tucson, who know who this is, and he has told them exactly what he did and why, and perhaps can give some peace to the family in terms of what happened to Nancy.
1: I think you're right, Mark. Somebody else knows something about what's going on here. We're coming up on 49 years since Jimmy Hoffa disappeared. We still don't know where he is. We have our speculation. I do. I was one of the last reporters to talk to him in 77. But in this particular case, will they ever find Nancy Guthrie?
7: Unless they change the methods of what they're doing, they won't. Something's got to have a spark. Now, they say they're looking at DNA material again, DNA evidence and so on and so forth. But there's got to be somebody in charge here who is commanding the investigation and takes a looks at it out of the box and goes forward and says, all right, let's look into Savannah Guthrie. Let's look into Nancy. Did she offend anybody? Is there somebody in their family that did? Were they upset when Matt Lauer was taken off of the Today Show and because of his issues that he had? And Savannah became, you know, the co-host. There's something like that, and it's out there. And I'd like to see them be able to bring somebody in that represents the Guthrie family and let them look into all of this, because I think that's the key to the truth.
1: And maybe tonight, listening to this program...

0: somebody out there, Mark, knows something, and it's time for them to tell.
1: Well, I hope that's one of the reasons I wanted to come on there. I know what respect people have for you, George, and I hope people know that I'm a person of the truth, as you are. And I would, you know, they can get in touch with me if they want. I'm sure they could with you. And I would be glad to go ahead and do whatever I could to move this case forward. If they have to raise money to go ahead and hire a private investigator or whatever it may be, I'd chip in with that. And I'm sure people around the world would. So some way or another, I hope that Savannah may hear what we've talked about here. And they go out and they find somebody who's credible and has the credentials to go out there and start new today, tomorrow, and go out there and figure out exactly why this person did it and who knows how he did it and so on and so forth. That's the key to the truth.
0: Mark, do you think there's any possibility that Nancy Guthrie may still be alive?
1: I do. And I truly believe that could be possible. And why would we not want to think that way? It could be, you know, that somebody, we don't know that much about this person. I saw this documentary with the profilers on there and everything, but that's a lot of guesswork. That's a lot of speculation. Could this person be mentally disturbed? Could this person somehow or another, be the type of person who would go ahead and abduct her, and maybe it was a mistake to do so? And there's a cabin out in the middle of the desert someplace or something, and he's taking care of her. I saw one thing that was interesting today, and I don't know if it could make a difference or not. But apparently, there's the possibility that Nancy Guthrie may have been taken to Mexico. And if she did, then the prescription drugs are much easier to get in Mexico than they are the United States. Maybe this person has some sort of morality within them, and he's not going to go ahead and do anything that would cost this woman her life. I want to believe that. And because she has some ailments, she needs prescription drugs and things like that, I'd like to think there's some good in this guy. And at some particular point, he'll decide that he wants to come out with the truth, or he wants to go ahead and keep her alive, because obviously the alternative is something that is going to put him in prison for the rest of his life or whatever it may be. So I'm going to bet on him that at some point he's going to come forward and that he's taking care of Nancy someplace right now.
0: Or why doesn't he even send an anonymous letter somewhere to somebody explaining what's going on?
1: Well, I had that happen with a case where I represented a gentleman who had kidnapped a woman and put her in the trunk of a car and drove around with her and everything else like that. And it was a very difficult case for me to represent him. And finally, actually, after we met and we talked and everything, he was able to get a hold of the family and tell them where their son was and that kind of thing, because there was some guilt in his mind and everything. But also, you know, this person has to be scared, frightened. What's going to happen if he comes clean? What's going to happen if this or that occurs? So I think that's the reason why they wouldn't do that. But I still believe that there's somebody out there that he's talked to about this, and I just hope that at some point that person and that person is scared as well, because they're afraid they'll be targeted as not
0: right,
1: and so on and so forth. But in the mix of all of that, you know, I'm a very positive person. I still think Nancy Guthrie, I don't know why I keep saying that. Nancy is alive, and I'm going to keep praying that something's going to happen that's going to break this case wide open.
0: I hope you're right on that respect, Mark. I'm not sure, though. But do you think if the kidnapper, the abductor, would do a mea culpa, they might say to him, okay, we're not going to charge you with this or that, but we're going to give you this?
1: The smartest thing he could probably do is get himself a good criminal defense lawyer, okay? I'd represent the guy. Maybe people get upset with my saying that, but I would, and I know there's much better lawyers than me. Talk to somebody that way. Tell them what happened. I would bet my life on it that a lawyer could negotiate a deal with the authorities where if she is brought back alive, that they would go ahead and make some sort of a plea bargain. It might be one that people wouldn't be happy about. But the most important thing right now, number one, is getting her back. Well, that's the only thing, in my opinion, getting her back alive And of course, that behind that is for this person to be responsible for his acts. But I like to look at the fact that if this person is listening or somebody tells him about what we've talked about, that he goes and finds a criminal defense lawyer. I can help him find one, or you can, or whatever, Tom can. I mean, we can do that, and if we could be an intermediary to helping with this, I'm sure we would feel very, very good about ourselves.
0: What would authorities do if he contacted them and say, she's passed on, she died of a heart attack the moment I went and got her and I took her body? Would they give him some leniency or not?
1: I believe so. Again, because what's most important here, first is if she's alive. Second is that this family has to have some closure to this. I mean, I can't imagine, can you, George, what it's like every day for Savannah and the rest of the family? I don't know how she goes on the Today Show and puts a smile on her face. God love her. Because you got to know that she's not only concerned about what happened to her mother, but she's worried about how she was treated. What about that blood? I mean, I don't know how she sleeps at night. I couldn't. It'd be very difficult. So if this man went to the authorities or got a lawyer and went to the authorities, and there could be some peace for this family, I will bet you that they would go ahead and make some sort of a plea bargain with this guy and get some peace for this family.
0: If somebody's listening tonight and knows something, really knows something definitive, who should they call, the FBI or Pima County?
1: Boy, that's a tough one, isn't it? I think this person talks to a lawyer. That's the first thing. But second, I'm not much on federal authorities, I must tell you. So I believe, yes, this sheriff has been besieged with incompetence and everything else that way and all that. But I think in his heart he's a good man. So I would suggest that be the person that they go to. Right now it's a state crime, okay, so it's within the state. Now, if she was taken across the borders and things, that could be happening. But I think that's the place to start with the sheriff.
0: Is it a situation where if a lawyer gets a call, does that lawyer have the right to call authorities and say, you're not going to believe this, but...
1: Only with permission. He'd have to have permission of his client to do that, and I would for sure make sure that he got it in writing and everything else like that. But you hope she's going to get the right type of lawyer that is going to say to themselves, you know, I'm in a position where I can do a number of things here, but the main thing is that I can help give some peace to this family, and I'm going to go ahead and contact the sheriff's department. I'll negotiate some sort of a deal and whatever, and be able to bring some closure to this. Forget all this stuff that's about the money or the DNA or anything else like that. Let's put a stop to that and figure out how to get closure for this family. That's what I would hope a lawyer would do.
0: That would be one of the most important things. Why does there seem to be odds between the locals and the FBI?
1: Well, I hate to speculate, but apparently a few years ago there was some RICO allegations against the sheriff. Now, people can correct me if I'm wrong, but I saw today that the deputy sheriff, maybe you saw it too, deputy sheriff came forward in the Tucson Police Department or Sheriff's Office, I guess Sheriff's Office, and said that this whole thing is a mess. The investigation was a mess from the beginning. These people didn't know what they were doing and so on and so forth. And then he mentioned that about a few years ago, and I didn't have time to look into it, but apparently there were some hard feelings on the sheriff's part for him being investigated. So that just throws something else into it for sure.
0: And do we know if any neighbors saw or heard anything?
1: You know, that's kind of stopped too. I don't get it with regard to this investigation. You know, it's just as bad as the ones I talked about with Dorothy and Marilyn and JFK and all of that. It's incomplete. It's inconsistent. It's not the kind of justice that they deserve. And this is not the kind of justice that the family deserves the justice is just not there in these kinds of cases, especially for the Samantha and the family and Nancy and so on and so forth. So it's all about justice, in my opinion. And I feel like that is possible here. Some way or another, that can happen and can get some closure with regard to the family, especially.
0: Mark, we're going to take a short break and come back and take phone calls with you. 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If you know anything about what might be going on, call the FBI, call the Pima County Sheriff's Department in the Tucson area, and help them out. 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
7: Under strain. I'm Sue Guzman, Fox News. United Arab Emirates says it's responding to a missile and drone attack from Iran on Friday, and it comes as the U.S. carried out retaliatory strikes on Iranian military facilities Thursday. This after American ships came under attack in the Strait of Hormuz. Fox's Kevin Cork reports.
8: Despite continued suffering by the Iranian people and the billowing capacity problems, it also continues to get hammered by U.S. forces. CENTCOM telling Fox tonight that American forces responded with self-defense strikes on Iran targets after three U.S. Navy destroyers came under missile and drone fire. Now, multiple reports tell us that the military targeted three Iranian ports abutting the strait, Bandar Abbas, Bandar Kargan, and Keshem. Here's what the president said about Iran on Truth Social. Iran's not a normal country. They are led by lunatics. If they had the chance to use a nuclear weapon, they would do it without question.
7: President Trump is threatening new tariffs on Europe if a trade agreement is not reached soon. Here's Fox's Jared Halpern.
9: The European Union Parliament has yet to formally approve a trade deal with the U.S. announced last year in Scotland. Now President Trump says the 27-member EU has until July 4th to deliver its side of the deal, or tariffs would jump much higher. President Trump says he set that deadline during a phone call with European Commission President Ursula von der Leyen. The agreement would cap tariffs at 15% on most imports from Europe and zero out European tariffs on most American goods. At the White House, Jared Halpern, Fox News.
7: Florida Governor Ron DeSantis saying Thursday that the immigration detention center known as Alligator Alcatraz in the Everglades was always meant to be temporary. His comments come the same day the New York Times reported state and federal officials were in talks to shut down the facility. 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
10: Taking a look at FM 78 northbound and southbound approaching the 410 access road. It looks like there's still going to be a brake tap or two through the area. Be on the lookout for that construction work. And then we also only have the left lane open on the upper level of I-35 southbound between North St. Mary's and going to North Flores. Expect a brake tap or two to get through that. I'm William Shotwell. 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
11: relatively dry for now, but rain chances are going up again as we get to Friday night, Saturday. The weekend could start soggy. Ends up much warmer and drier, though, for Sunday on Mother's Day. Some cloud cover overnight, a low in the mid-60s. 20% chance of a late-day storm Friday. Friday's daytime hours, mostly dry, high 79. Then a good chance of rain and thunder overnight Friday. Might be some locally heavy rainfall. I'm meteorologist Mark Thibodeau from the Weather Channel on San Antonio's official weather station, News Radio 1200 WOAI.
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19: U.S. Representative Julie Johnson and Colin Allred are running for the Democratic nomination in a newly drawn North Texas congressional district. The unusual race has the incumbent being challenged by her predecessor. Allred represented the state's 32nd congressional district until he resigned to make a failed run for the U.S. Senate in 2024. Johnson, a former state representative, replaced Allred. Texas Republicans redrew the district last year, moving some of its most Democratic areas into the neighboring 33rd district. The runoff between Allred and Johnson is on May 26th. Meanwhile, a suspect is in custody after leading police on a chase from New Braunfels to Austin in a garbage truck. I'm Jeff Biggs.
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1: We're with investigative attorney Mark Shaw talking about the case of missing Nancy Guthrie, 84 years old, disappeared 3 months ago. She is the daughter, the mother of Savannah Guthrie from the Today Show. If you know any information, please call the FBI or the Pima County Sheriff's Department in Tucson, Arizona tomorrow, if you would. We're going to come back in a moment with Mark and take calls in just a second on Coast to Coast. 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
2: And welcome back to Coast, George Norrie, along with Mark Shaw. Mark, thank you for coming on and talking about this incredible story. It's one of the saddest I've come across in a long time.
3: What's that?
2: This story is very sad, isn't it?
3: It is, all around. All around. And the only thing that can be done now is to do everything possible with somebody out there coming forward and telling what somebody told them. And then the authorities going ahead and finding her alive, or second, at least somehow or another bring some closure to this by their are being able to figure out exactly what happened here, and the person can be brought to justice, whatever it may be. There's all kinds of ways that there still can be, I don't know, you can't call it a happy ending, that's for sure, but there can be some closure to this, and that's the most important thing, I think.
2: And if she's alive and comes back safely,

0: then I think you do have a happy ending.
1: Well, yes, and I still think it's possible. I don't know. I have a feeling. You know, I represented a lot of bad people when I was a criminal defense lawyer and so on and so forth that way. But there always was something good in their heart. And I think that this very well could have been possibly, you know, hey, it's a very nice home. It's enclosed, there's nobody around there or anything else like that if you look at it, which is a kind of a bad thing now. But they decided, look, you know, whatever their stature is in life, I'm going to go in there and steal what I can and sell it and everything. And then all at once they come to that door or whatever. If you can't figure out exactly why they were hiding their identity so much, but you can't use an awful lot of logic with regard to anybody that's doing that kind of thing. And all at once, there she is. And it may have been as scared as she was. And perhaps what they did is that I don't know how that blood got on the cement or whatever, who knows, but they could have very well taken her through the trees and everything else and put her in a van and taken her away. And then what am I going to do about this? What am I going to do for her? And I don't think it had anything to do with the ransom. And so they've been thinking now for 3 months, what am I going to do with this woman? Hopefully they've gotten her the drugs she needs, the prescriptions and everything. And I still feel like there could be a ray of light here.
0: What about the lowlifes, Mark, who send in phony ransom letters?
1: Well, that's just, it's awful that they would do something like that. You know, I wanted to be careful tonight to talk about Samantha with some things that could have happened in her past where somebody was offended by her or whatever that way. But I think that I felt like I was going to go ahead and do it because maybe there'll be somebody that'll come forward with that. But she didn't do anything wrong, Savannah. Nancy didn't do anything wrong. And now those people, if they went ahead and did what they did with the ransom notes and things like that, I don't have much respect for them, for sure.
0: To the phones we go. Let's go to Bob in Arizona. Welcome to the show. Bob, go ahead.
2: Yeah, I was a detective and investigator with the district attorney's office for 32 years, and I agree with Mark on one of his theories there. I really think that this may have been an ex-con who had been to prison because he was identified by his victim. I think this guy, that was an upscale neighborhood, and this guy went in there not expecting to be anybody in there, and there was, and he probably ended up hitting this woman or doing something to her. That's what caused the blood. Took her with him. And unfortunately, I don't think she's alive because this person probably went to prison for the same thing, and he got identified by his victim. And if I was...
0: You there, Bob? Oh, boy, they got him clipped off, didn't they? Wow.
1: I guess so. He makes a lot of sense with regard to what he's saying, because yes, there is that situation where if she is kept alive, that she can identify him. Although that with that, what I don't know what you call it, costume or whatever else he had on, if he kept it on, then she wouldn't have been able to identify him. But he makes good sense in terms of what he's talking about for sure.
0: Do we know if Nancy Guthrie went to the door to open it, or did he break in?
1: Well, I think that's the problem here that we have. I don't think that has ever been reconciled as to what really occurred. I still find it just fascinating that a reporter and the news crew has to find that blood there. So that makes me wonder about any investigation, both with the door and inside the home or whatever that way. You get these crime scenes, and we've seen that with Dorothy and Marilyn and JFK and so on and so forth. You see that where the crime scene is compromised. Well, if that's the case and all these people are walking around, you know, the detectives and the news people, and that's what happened here, I mean, it compromises the crime scene, and then that puts you about 50 steps behind going forward with your investigation. I don't know, George. I haven't read any reliable accounts of what really happened there, what they think happened with this this guy who ended up at the front door.
0: First-time caller Hank is with us in Sherman Oaks, California. Hank, go ahead.
3: I heard you discussing how somebody found Mrs. Guthrie's house. And I wanted to say that Savannah publicized her mother on her own show. Mm-hmm. She did a lot of things with her mother on TV. I thought it was very odd that somebody at her level as an anchor would bring her own mother on the show. But everybody would know that watched that show knows what her mother looks like, knows where her mother lives. Savannah talked about going back there. So it was well publicized. But so maybe to her own detriment that she brought her mother on her show.
1: Yeah, you know what you just said. I'm gonna interrupt for a minute because you've just produced a possible motive. That somebody was disgusted, let's say, use that word, disgusted with this Savannah woman bringing her mother on the Today Show and so on and so forth and everything else. Maybe they didn't like the smile on their faces. Maybe they didn't like how they talked. Maybe they were jealous. I mean, you can't tell, but you just came up with some motives that should be looked into because somebody was offended by what occurred here, in my opinion, and that's they went to the extremes of abducting Nancy.
0: Is it conceivable, Mark, that the abductor is from way out of state somewhere, some other state, not just Arizona?
1: I'd be surprised, but I'm never surprised at anything when I'm doing my research. I'll just quickly tell you, I have a new book coming out in September. I've been able to connect Dorothy Kilgallen with the famous aviator Amelia Earhart in the 1930s.
0: Really?
1: Yeah, and
0: book yourself back on the show for that.
1: Well, thank you, and I'm going to be able to provide what I believe is the most reliable outcome as to how Amelia Earhart perished at sea. And I didn't start out to find that kind of thing, but it's amazing. These two pioneering women in the 1930s knew each other. They were kind of kindred spirits and everything. And every step of the way, my wife can tell you, every once in a while, I go, wow. Because it's with all of my books, something happens. I think it's the good Lord. He wakes me up in midnight and gives me all the ideas and everything like that. But no stone should be unturned, to use a cliche here, with regard to what happened. And that gentleman could be right. The motive can be, Dorothy always looked at the smallest clues. And that's how she, you know, she didn't believe Jack Ruby when he was talking about how sorry he was that JFK died and all of this. And so she took that on and went ahead, and I think she's the most credible reporter to have covered the JFK assassination. So we can't tell. So that's what bothers me here is that, okay, it was the ransom. Well, then that left. It was some of the people talking about this there, and that's gone. There's no definitive strategy here, in my opinion, and that's why I still suggest that if the Guthrie family wants to do something with this, they hire their own person, just like the gentleman who was on here, a retired detective who would look into this, and he only has one allegiance, and that's to the family.
0: Good point. Let's go to Lewis in Pennsylvania, east of the Rockies. Lewis, thank you. Go ahead.
4: Hey, George, thank you for taking my call. I have a few comments and a two-pronged question for Mr. Shaw.
0: Sure thing.
4: First of all, Mr. Shaw, I want to thank you for all your investigative work, and maybe someday the American public will find out what happened to JFK and all these other books that you've written.
1: Yes, thank you.
4: And my comment about what you said about the Guthries, I agree with you. There was a big boo doll at the beginning of that case, and I think they need a new fresh eyes on that case. They should hire, like you said, no allegiance to anybody. But my question for Mr. Shaw is, do you think it's possible that this Nancy Guthrie was kidnapped as a diversion because of all these missing scientists? And is it possible that maybe one of the scientists went over the rainbow and maybe he's doing, you know, kidnapping all these people, like, and killing them or whatever? Like in that book by Agatha Christie, what was it, Ten Little Niggas? And then there were not. Okay, thank you, George.
0: All right, thank you.
1: Anything is possible here. I've learned now a little bit more about this scientist being disappearing and everything. I don't know what to think of that. I'd be interested to know what you think, George. But

0: fine, but I think that got in the way of a lot of the other possibilities with motive that are much more credible.
1: Richard in Anchorage, Alaska. Take it away, Richard.
2: Hello, you there?
1: Yes, sir. Go ahead.
2: Oh, hey. Okay. I think it's two questions and a one. But anyways, you know, there's it did happen up here, but, you know, being 84 years old, you know, I don't know about her health and stuff and how she got around all by herself or anything like that, or she needed help, or she had a home, you know, a healthcare helper or something like that. Uh-huh. But you think she would have had, you know, somebody living with her or something, or keep an eye on her healthcare. But on this particular one, they, this guy, he was in his 80s, and he was mean, and the state came out, and he was on, he had daycare people coming in his house. Mm-hmm. And it was getting the time where they needed somebody to have somebody 24/7 with them.
0: Mm-hmm.
2: Well, anyways, he told us the state coming to get him, they bring in the city cops with them too. And anyway, he told him, you know, get back out of my house and stuff. Then about a month later, they came in like 2 o'clock in the morning, and they beat the door down and just hauled him off and put him in the old folks home.
0: Oh, that's bad.
2: You know, and they left all his medicine and everything was there still. Just, you know, that, when I heard of this, that's the first thing I thought of, something like that. Then another thing is that I know in Arizona, you get outside like Yuma and Tucson and all those, they have like small border checks, like they do. It's not as big as the border check when you go to the border, but they have one when you leave in that town, like 10 or 15 miles out.
0: Right.
2: And you know, having those right there, I was wondering why they didn't recognize her. If she was in a vehicle or being kidnapped or something, you know, they would have seen her.
0: Mm-hmm. Well, you know what could happen here? If the Guthrie family decided to get an independent investigator, then they can get some answers here. I think they're feeling like, at least I get the feeling, that they have to believe it. They're not getting any answers. They're getting theories. They're getting this. They're getting confusion. They're hearing all of this. That's got to be so negative for them. So I still believe, I don't know if they'll hear this broadcast or whatever, but, you know, why not? Why not go ahead, you know, and hire somebody that they can trust, and that will look into this and give them some answers in terms of what's going on in that way. I think that would give them a little bit of peace right now.
1: Is it conceivable, Mark, that the abductor might have been a worker around the house?
0: George, certainly. And do we know whether they, you know, obviously the woman's 84 years old. I just turned 81, and I can't do an awful lot of things, and I doubt that she could. Who's taking care of the property? Who's dealing with plumbing issues? Who's dealing with whatever it may be that way? That's a very good point.
1: The rubbish collection,
0: yeah,
1: anything.
0: Exactly. So have they looked into that? Have they tried to see if there's somebody like that? Hell, for all we know, sorry to use that language on your program, for all we know, it could be somebody who's taking care of the plumbing or is taking care of the grounds, or something like that. But we just don't know, because the problem here is that you've got these jealousies between federal and local authorities, and it gets in the way, you know, the conflicts and thing, and they want to badmouth each other. They also are dueling to try to get the credit to break this case. It gets in the way of a proper investigation.
1: Let me ask you a legal question for somebody who may be listening to this program and knows something.
0: Mm-hmm.
1: 3 months have gone by. Can that person be held anything liable or responsible for that, for waiting so long?
0: I'm not sure exactly what you mean.
1: They don't have anything to do with the case, the abduction, none of that, but they know what happened and they know who did it. And they waited 3 months to say something. They heard it on the show tonight and decided, I'm going to come clean and call somebody.
0: I don't believe so. And if they hired me or they hired a lawyer, that lawyer could go ahead and talk to the authorities and explain why that happened. Maybe they know this person and they're scared that if they come forward and provide information and maybe even point the finger at that person, that particular person could kill them or hurt them or whatever that way. No, I don't think there's any possible culpability for something like that. But

0: they need to do it sooner than later. That's for sure.
1: Or maybe it's their brother.
0: Yeah. Yeah.
1: Could be.
0: George, look at all these possibilities we've talked about in a couple hours. We haven't heard anything about that kind of thing. That's why I say a hard-nosed detective, you know, like Columbo, for instance, who used to be on television, get him on this case, and he'll be out there going house to house. He'll be going to the bars. He'll be going to the bowling alleys. He'll go everywhere because somebody, in my opinion, has been informed as to what occurred, because it's just human nature where somebody wants somebody to know what they did. And hopefully they could go ahead and do some hard work on that, the gumshoes of the old days, and find out exactly what that is. And I think that could be the breakthrough.
1: It could be. So the other book you're working on comes out in September?
0: Yes, it does.
1: Good for you. How many have you written now, Mark?
0: Oh, George, for a guy that barely got out of university and barely graduated from law school, I think we're in the 30s now, with all kinds of different, you know, topics and so on and so forth. I was looking at the other day, though, by the way, where this first took place, when I learned about, I wrote a book about Melvin Belli, if you remember that.
1: Oh, I sure do.
0: In the 1980s, and I decided after he died to write a biography of him, and I learned about Dorothy Kilgallen, and everything's taken off since then.
1: Mark, we're going to come back and take final calls with you in just a moment on Coast to Coast AM as we talk about the case of missing 84-year-old Nancy Guthrie right here on Coast to Coast AM.
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13: I'm Julian Edelman. That's Rob Gronkowski. And guess what, folks? We're teammates again. And we're going to welcome you guys all to Dudes on Dudes.
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13: That sounds a little weird, but that's what this is going to be. Roberto, what's Dudes on Dudes?
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13: 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Is Randy Moss a stud or a freak? Is Tom Brady a dog or a dude's dude?
14: We're gonna find out, Jules. 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
1: Next hour, Michael Zigarelli joins us to talk about evidence for heaven. Looking forward to that. We'll be back in a moment with Mark Shaw and take final calls with him as we talk about the disappearance of 84-year-old Nancy Guthrie. What a story that may be. Have you signed up yet to become a Coast Insider? 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
3: Hi, it's Teresa. 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
1: So give it a try. 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Right at the top of the homepage, it says Insider. Click that button, fill out the info, and you've got it. The other way is to go to your app store. 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But through the app, you can sign up to be an insider as well. And if you live in Canada, go for it. 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Now, here's something for you men and women to build up that testosterone.
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1: And welcome back to Coast, George Norrie with Mark Shaw. Mark, thank you again for doing what you do, my friend.
8: All over the world, it's just amazing what you've done with your life.
1: Let's go to the phones. Cornelius is with us in Louisiana. Welcome to the program. He used to be a federal corrections officer. Hey, Corny, go ahead.
9: Boy, George, you got all the inmates, you and Mark Shaw got all the inmates all excited. I tell you, Mark and George, they love this show. It's a captive audience, but they love this show. You know, I was just telling Tommy, and I was also a military police officer, Shaw, MPI, military police investigator. And like that first detective, and you're right, George, somebody cut him off. They didn't want him to talk. And I got to say, Denver and Jackson, Mississippi, I can't get a hold of them, George. You know they had some bad tornadoes over there, so I hope and pray he's all right. I've been trying to call him, so pray for Denver. I've been watching TMZ. I know you don't give no credit to TMZ, but Harvey always talks about George Norway and George Knapp about UFOs and stuff, and whoever the kidnappers were, maybe it was phony, they sent them two letters, and, of course, they turned them over to the police department over there and the feds. But I told Tommy George, I called the FBI and the feds because there were two remote viewers on the show, and they said they could find Nancy Guthrie if they were contacted. So I gave the FBI and told them the name. I can't remember them now. I'm 65 years old, and that was a few shows back. And, oh, yeah, Mr. White, we're going to look into it. So I don't know if they can use remote viewers, Shaw, to find out who did this. I want to tell you one more quick thing. My defense attorney was Richard B. Byrne. He worked directly with Big Jim Garrison, and he knew stuff about the JFK assassination. And Demetrius Burns is still alive. Richard passed a few years ago. And that would be a great guy to interview. I'm sure he's dead because all the authors would call him and ask him what did he know about the Kennedy assassination. And I want to know, have you ever looked into the MLK assassination? God bless you, George, and God bless America.
8: Wow.
1: Well, and the Martin Luther King family does not believe James Earl Ray did it.
8: You know, a few years ago, a gentleman got in touch with me, and he told me that he knew what happened with Martin Luther King, and he sent me some materials to look at and so on and so forth that way. And then I tried to get in touch with him because I thought he really had a good idea of what occurred, and I never heard from him again. I called his number. I don't know what happened to the man, but I wish to this day that I had maybe followed up a little bit more than I could have, because I think that's obviously a mystery that has never been solved as well.
1: Tom is in communication with the brother of Sirhan Sirhan, and if he comes on the program and if we work that out, I'd like you back with me, Mark, all right?
8: I'd be happy to, and I tried to send my book, Abuse of Power, which really provides the proof that Sirhan was not responsible for Robert Kennedy's death, But I sent it to the prison. I went through the rules and all of that. I even got one to his attorney, but I never heard back. I'm very disappointed with that. And if there's any way to be able to do something, because that man is languishing in jail for 65 years or whatever it is for a crime he did not commit.
1: Let me ask you a question about that, though, real quickly. Didn't they tackle him with a gun in his hand?
8: I don't know if they tackled him or not, but yes, he had a gun in his hand. But, George, if you look at, again, the investigation of that, you know, I was able to show that Sirhan was connected through Mickey Cohen to Carlos Marcelo, and Marcelo could not, as I talked about on your program before, he could not let Bobby Kennedy become president of the United States. Because if he had become president, the first thing he would have done was go after Marcelo, whom he knew had helped assassinate his brother JFK. So I started with all of that, and I connected Marcelo with Cohen to Sirhan. But George, when this man was, I had somebody at Hollywood, at Santa Anita Racetrack who knew Sirhan. I gave a good account of exactly how that happened, that they saw him with a couple hoodlums a few days before Robert Kennedy was killed. And you know, it's just unfortunate that he got caught in the web of injustice, because mm-hmm. one of the things that happened when he was arrested was that his first lawyer was connected to Marcelo as well. He never had a chance in court, and that was a true injustice.
1: And what about Jimmy Hoffa's involvement? That's possible.
8: Well, I've always admired you for having one of the last interviews with him. You know, his whole connection with Marcelo and Santo Traficante has always enamored me in terms of what happened there, because, as you know, James Hoffa hated Bobby Kennedy more than the devil. In fact, he tried to strangle him, remember, in Washington, D.C., when they got together. So it's unfortunate that Hoffa, you know, obviously died, I assume, and is buried under a building somewhere or something like that. Because and we probably know what the motive was, because he knew too much. That's for sure. I could have written a book, the racketeer that knew too much, or the mafia, the boss that knew too much, or something. Because he really did, and unfortunately, that's a crime that's never been solved.
1: He knew who killed Kennedy. There's no doubt about that.
8: Absolutely.
1: Next up, let's go to Sue in North Carolina. Welcome to the program. Hi, Sue.
10: Hi, George. How y'all doing?
1: We're all good. Thank you.
10: Yeah, I had a question. something that I noticed that you never hear that any of, like, Nancy Guthrie's maybe closest friends or maybe some close family members or any person, any human being that was mm-hmm. close to her and knew her, you know, mm-hmm. you know, as well as you could know a friend or a family member, but never heard in the news, none of those people, if they existed, were, like, interviewed and what they might have thought happened to her.
8: Really, really a good point, and I'll tell you what I've learned here in the last couple days is that, well, I guess out of because they're worried about the danger to somebody, that apparently Savannah has told some of those people to not come forward. Because they're worried, as long as the suspect is out there someplace, that if they do and talk too much, my wife, as a matter of fact, was a little bit worried about my coming on this program and saying what I've said, because you never know with somebody who may have some mental issues or something like that. But I was told, and you can check it out, and you're right, that they should have interviewed those people, and maybe they did, or re-interviewed them or something. But I was told that Savannah was concerned about their well-being, because with this guy being out there, if they went ahead and brought forward evidence, that they could be in danger themselves.
1: My intuitive gut tells me, Mark, that if she is dead, she died in captivity. I don't think the kidnapper, the abductor, killed her, but she probably died in captivity, and he's panicked now. He doesn't know what to do.
8: I think you could be right on point with regard to it. You know, we've just got to get some closure to this. So I hope, again, I'm going to say it the last time, that the Guthrie family hires a well-thought-of, well-respected private investigator, independent investigator, whatever you want to call it, and have them look into this, because their only allegiance then will be to the Guthrie family, and they can get some answers here.
1: Gordon, Plant City, Florida, is with us. Welcome to the show. Hello, Gordy. Go ahead.
11: George, Mark, thanks for taking my call. Shout out to my friend Cornelius. I can't go without that. I remember hearing something about a van that was a work van pulling up and workers getting up on the roof and putting a solar-powered device up there that was pretty complex that somehow interacted with the security system to trick it. And by the way, you guys were mentioning a few other points that I was going to raise, and I want to thank you. But if you would be all right, George, you brought up a point earlier about the statistical probability of all these people turning up missing. And I'd like to share, if I could, I checked with one of my AI friends, MedAI, and we went to it round and round. And both when you use the narrow definition of scientists that have credentials, as well as the broad version that can include advocates, the amount of people that have been killed or disappeared is actually statistically normal or a little bit lower. And the reason it looks high is because when you compare the total number of people that were killed, including advocates, with a statistic control amount of just the scientists, it looks off. But when you measure apples to apples, nothing statistically. I know it sounds bad for coast to coast that look for conspiracies, but this

0: time, it looks like it was just run-of-the-mill average numbers of deaths, nothing going on. I hate to disappoint people, but I wanted to be honest. But thanks for bringing up the thing about the thing about the airplane, as well as the thing about checking with the neighbor security footage. I hope y'all can follow up on that. But the thing up on top of the roof, the little device that was a radio device that interacted with the security system or something to trick it. What do you know about that, if anything, Mark?
1: Well, I wish I knew more. I'm not much of a technical person at all, and I'm going to maybe look into that a little bit more, because apparently, George, wasn't there some conjecture, at least, that there was something done with the technical aspects of these things, like the computers and so on and so forth, in the Guthrie home there with Nancy, and so on and so forth, and they think that that was deliberate to go ahead. That sounds awfully sophisticated for me, that somebody would have done that, but it's possible. Do you know any more about that? Have you heard anything about that?
2: Not anymore, but you're right about that. They probably had knowledge of security systems somehow. Maybe they even worked for security companies. Who knows?
1: Do we know that they even had a security company that handled the Guthrie home? I've never seen anything about that.
2: You got to assume they did, the installer.
1: Well, yeah, and then that installer becomes a suspect. I mean, see, some of these things, it takes somebody. I wish I had the time. I'd spend 24 hours a day on this case. But, you know, it's got to be somebody that will really get into this and look at all the angles, all the possibilities and things like that, because that's what I believe the Guthrie family deserves, so they can get some peace about this.
2: I don't think the cops are telling us as much as they know. Maybe that's a good thing. What do you think, Mark?
1: I don't know. I don't know what to think. I had a wonderful relationship with the law enforcement when I was a criminal defense lawyer. In fact, the judges and the detectives and everything used to come over to my office, and we would play craps on one of the tables, throw the dice and everything. When we went into the courtroom, you know, we did what we did, but we were friends and so on and so forth, and I really appreciate. In fact, there was one detective named Harry Dunn. I wish he was still alive today. He'd be the perfect one to go ahead and help the Guthrie family, because Harry was a straight shooter, and he would look under every leaf and what stone and whatever, and he'd find out what happened here.
2: Let's go to Cindy in Kingman, Arizona. Hi, Cindy. Welcome to the show.
3: Thank you. I am calling about, you know, if you needed to just say one word about this case, it's got to be the word frustration. It's just so frustrating. And I was wondering, Mark, I feel the same way I did about the JonBenet Ramsey case. JonBenet, did you look into that? And I mean, how frustrating is that after all these years?
1: Yes, it is. No, it's not a case that I ever felt like I had the time to give it that it needed. These are just tragedies for sure, especially when it's young people who are abducted or whatever. I said, somebody was talking to me the other day, and they said, well, big deal about Nancy. These things happen all the time. This kids are abducted and families and things like that. Why are you making such a big deal out of this? And this happens all the time. And the only reason it's happening and they're getting the notice is because Savannah's popular and on the Today Show and so on and so forth. And they make a good point that way. But, these are just tragedies for sure. But hopefully there can be some closure, as I say, this way, if we can get the right things done and there'll really be a true investigation here.
2: Absolutely. And I wish the FBI and the local county sheriff's department would get together and be friends, don't you?
1: Well, why not? Come on, drop the egos at the door. Drop the egos. Quit blasting each other. Figure out a way to go ahead and share information. And never know what one agency knows that the other doesn't. And all it takes, I mean, I've been involved in those meetings back when I was practicing law and so on and so forth, where they come together and they talk about things, and all at once there's an idea that comes up and so on and so forth. And that makes all the difference in the world with regard to where the investigation is headed.
2: Absolutely. And I wanted to have you say about 20 seconds worth of your thoughts on Ted Turner's passing.
1: Well, I always had such a great admiration for him. He was a pioneer. He was a person who believed in good things, and obviously, you know, there were people who objected to what he did, but I always really admired him. Bless his soul.
2: He was a genius. Took a billboard company and turned it into a nationwide TV show, and then off he went with CNN. Thank you, Mark. We'll talk to you soon enough. Mark Shaw, great attorney, great writer, great investigator. Up next, Evidence of Heaven on Coast to Coast.
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4: Strikes. I'm Ted Lindner, Fox News. The U.S. carrying out retaliatory strikes on Iranian military facilities Thursday after American ships came under attack in the Strait of Hormuz. Fox's Kevin Cork with more.
5: Despite continued suffering by the Iranian people and the billowing capacity problems, it also continues to get hammered by U.S. forces. CENTCOM telling Fox tonight that American forces responded with self-defense strikes on Iran targets after three U.S. Navy destroyers came under missile and drone fire. Now, multiple reports tell us that the military targeted three Iranian ports abutting the strait, Bandar Abbas, Bandar Kargan, and Keshem. Here's what the president said about Iran on Truth Social. Iran's not a normal country. They are led by lunatics. If they had the chance to use a nuclear weapon, they would do it without question.
4: No damage or injuries reported. An Iranian official saying the strikes don't constitute a resumption in fighting. President Trump said the ceasefire holds as Iran continues reviewing a U.S. proposal to end the conflict. A cruise ship at the center of the hantavirus outbreak is headed to a port in the Canary Islands.
6: Some 40 people got off the ship at a mid-Atlantic island after the first man had died, eventually suspected of hantavirus, and left for the U.S. and elsewhere. There's a rush now to trace who left, even if they're showing no symptoms, to try to isolate any more trouble. Three people have died, another five ill, either confirmed or suspected to have contracted hantavirus. Symptoms include fever, respiratory, gastrointestinal distress. The cruise ship will dock Saturday at Tenerife, the Spanish Canary Island. There, the remainder of passengers and crew will be flown to various countries for careful monitoring. In London, Greg Palcott, Fox News.
4: The virus typically spread by human contact with rodent droppings, but the strain impacting the cruise ship that departed from Argentina can transmit from person to person. 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
7: Taking a look at FM 78 northbound and southbound, approaching the 410 access road. It looks like there's still going to be a brake tap or two through the area. Be on the lookout for that construction work. And then we also only have the left lane open on the upper level of I-35 southbound between North St. Mary's and going to North Flores. Expect a brake tap or two to get through that. I'm William Shotwell, News Radio 1200 WOAI.
8: Relatively dry for now, but rain chances are going up again as we get to Friday night, Saturday. The weekend could start soggy. It ends up much warmer and drier, though, for Sunday on Mother's Day. Some cloud cover overnight, a low in the mid-60s. 20% chance of a late-day storm Friday. Friday's daytime hours mostly dry, high 79. Then a good chance of rain and thunder overnight Friday. Might be some locally heavy rainfall. I'm meteorologist Mark Thibodeau from the Weather Channel on San Antonio's official weather station, News Radio 1200 WOAI.
9: What has happened?
10: 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What's happening today?
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9: U.S. Representative Julie Johnson and Colin Allred are running for the Democratic nomination in a newly drawn North Texas congressional district. The unusual race has the incumbent being challenged by her predecessor. Allred represented the state's 32nd congressional district until he resigned to make a failed run for the U.S. Senate in 2024. Johnson, a former state representative, replaced Allred. Texas Republicans redrew the district last year, moving some of its most Democratic areas into the neighboring 33rd district. The runoff between Allred and Johnson is on May 26th. Meanwhile, a suspect is in custody after leading police on a chase from New Braunfels to Austin in a garbage truck. I'm Jeff Biggs.
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0: there were more than 24 hours in the day. Even if there were 40 more, I wouldn't sleep a minute away. Oh, there's blackjack and poker and the roulette wheel, a fortune won and lost on every deal. 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
2: Tonight on Coast to Coast, we'll talk about evidence for heaven, near-death experiences, and the mounting case for the afterlife. 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
2: And welcome back to Coast to Coast. George Norrie with you, Michael Zigarelli with us, professor at the Messiah University in Pennsylvania, author of a dozen books on leadership and practical theology. And his latest work is Evidence for Heaven, Near-Death Experiences, and the Mounting Case for the Afterlife. Michael, welcome to the show. Looking forward to this.
5: Thank you, George. Thanks so much for the invitation.
2: Was investigating near-death experiences and evidence for heaven, was that out of your norm?
5: Well, it, like you said, I'm a professor of leadership, and this is just kind of a natural extension. We're leading people toward an understanding of God and of truth and of potentially the afterlife. So it's a pretty broad umbrella, and it's not totally outside my wheelhouse. I have a seminary degree in addition to my social science background.
2: Oh, good for you. That's variety, to be sure. What got you to investigate life after death?
5: Well, I guess I want to know the answer. Yeah, I mean, who among us doesn't? What's that, sir?
2: We all do.
5: Yeah. Who among us doesn't want to know what happens after we die? And the older I get, I think the more I want to know the answer. And the more that people around me pass away, the more I want to know the answer. So I guess as a lifelong researcher, as a lifelong social scientist, I undertook this research to see what we could possibly know about this question. And the result after several years of investigation is this book, Evidence for Heaven, just being released by Baker Books. And it's not a book of mere anecdotes, although there are a lot of anecdotes in there and very good books out there, inspirational books on I went to heaven, this is what I saw, this is what I heard. But it's not that kind of book. It's actually a book that pulls together the best eyewitness evidence we have for life after death and tries to share that in a compact way so that people can understand the evidence and really decide for themselves. It's a little like a greatest hits album, if you will. All right, here's the best of what we've learned. Here's the case for the afterlife.
2: Michael, did you ever have any doubts about the existence of the afterlife?
5: Sure. I mean, I've had ebbs and flows throughout my life. I've known plenty of people like that. And I think, natural to wonder about these existential questions. And frankly, I think until we doubt, until we really test our faith, our worldview, whatever you might call it, it doesn't really become our own. It just becomes the worldview of our parents or our teachers, our pastors, our friends, whatever. But I mean, we really have to stress test it, I think. And that's happened for me quite a bit over the years. Frankly, what we found in this investigation gives me increasing confidence, and I'm eager to share some of it with your audience.
2: Absolutely. I'd love to hear some of it. In your book, you talk about 7 lines of evidence. Let's start. Go ahead.
5: That is the whole book. So maybe I can give you a big picture, and then we can drill down into whatever you want. And the big picture is basically this. And there are thousands of eyewitness accounts from all over the world of a life beyond this one. Typically people who are very near death or maybe who are even clinically dead and then later return to consciousness with this claim that they've been outside their physical body in some other realm. And the stories are strikingly consistent. I mean, these people, they come back telling stories of seeing themselves from above and traveling through a tunnel and this being of light. And your audience is going to be familiar with a lot of this phenomenology. They tell stories of meeting deceased friends and relatives and sometimes even deceased pets, of being in a place of indescribable beauty. And some report having a full life review. Everything I ever said, thought, you know, did in my life was reviewed by this supreme being and then being sent back to their earthly body. So those are a couple lines of evidence here, is that the prevalence of these things as well throughout history, as well as this, that the pattern, the consistency of them. But beyond that, one line of evidence might be how their lives are radically transformed when they come back from this near-death experience, or how they report things that they saw around their body that turned out to be accurate when they were unconscious, when they were in surgery. They saw these things in the operating room or outside, these so-called corroborated cases or cases with independent verification. Very probative, very powerful evidence there. There's a line of evidence on how children come back with information about deceased relatives that they never knew. There's more here than many people realize, and collectively, I think it produces a surprisingly credible case for the afterlife, and it's a case based on eyewitness testimony. That's the point.
2: Michael, how do we know that under NDEs, near-death experiences, the brain isn't doing something biological, creating these events in our head as we pass on or get close to passing on?
5: Yeah, that's an excellent question, and exactly the right question to ask, I think. We really need to be skeptical about these extraordinary claims. And certainly some NDEs could be the result of natural brain-based phenomena. And actually, there are brilliant people working on this in the neuroscience community, suggesting these hypothetical links to natural phenomena, and even finding brain signatures up to an hour after death. So in the book Evidence for Heaven, we do a bit of a deep dive into their work and try to give a fair hearing to their points, to their objections. Here we look at superstars in the neurology field, that names that may not be household names, but you know, Daniel Kanziela of Copenhagen University, or Jimmo Borgirjan of University of Michigan, Kevin Nelson, University of Kentucky, Charlotte Martial, University of Liège in Belgium. Again, names that might not mean much to our audience here, but these are the best and brightest in the field. And they are confident, George, that this afterlife is all in our heads, that that all human experience, including near-death experience, arises from the brain. But to your question now, having said that, this they've not really found any linkages between the brain and actual NDEs. We just have theories. We have lots of theories here, and frankly, I think that implies that we don't know yet what's really going on physiologically. I mean, if we knew, there wouldn't be so many medical theories, right? But even beyond that, let me kind of bring this to a point here. There's also this broader problem of science having not linked the brain to consciousness. The hard problem of consciousness, it's called, if your listeners want to look it up, the hard problem of consciousness. So still, some of these brilliant skeptics, they're insisting that, and I think more ideologically than scientifically, that, look, the brain did it. Consciousness can't continue after physical death because it's inextricably linked to the brain. And personally, as smart as these folks are, I think that all of us researchers need to be logical about this. Not ideological, just to follow the data wherever it leads. Let's not reject out of hand and quite unscientifically the possibility of a supernatural realm, the possibility of continuity of consciousness after our physical body dies. So bottom line point here, some good empirical work is being done to understand what's really happening in an NDE, what's happening with the brain, what's happening with the body. But so far, nobody's been able to link them to the brain. So they just assume that NDEs come from the brain because of their kind of physicalist presuppositions, because of their reductionist worldview that if we experience it, well, then the brain did it.
2: What fascinates me about all this, Michael, is the fact that ages and ages ago, they talked about near-death experiences as well. They've never stopped.
5: Yes, that's true. Near-death experiences didn't begin in the modern day. They didn't begin in today's hospitals or hospice facilities. We have ancient writings from many civilizations, China, Egypt, India, Greece, Rome, even the Americas, that report these out-of-body journeys and movement from darkness into light and encounters with spiritual beings, return to life. All they bear a resemblance to today's accounts. And these different cultures, of course, they interpreted through their own cultural lenses, but their narrative is strikingly consistent. And what's fascinating is that these different people groups across these continents had no communication with one another across those continents. I mean, you think about that, and they're reporting exactly the same things, and these writings were very, very similar phenomena. It appears that these phenomena must be pre-cultural, as ethno-historians might say, rather than being shaped by cultural narratives or religious traditions. So if you'd like, I could share a quick example of how it transcends history here. In Evidence for Heaven, we show a painting in that book of what looks like one of these NDEs. I mean, there's a classic tunnel leading to a bright light, has spiritual beings in it. They're helping people into the tunnel and through the tunnel. And these people have ecstatic expressions on their faces. They're just delighted, mesmerized by the light. A lot of classic elements are in this painting. And you might say, okay, well, so what? It's a painting. It's a depiction of NDEs. Evidence for Heaven? No, that's evidence of nothing. Thank you very much. Except that this painting, George, is from 500 years ago. It's currently hanging in a gallery in Venice, Italy. Five centuries ago, this artist, his name is Hieronymus Bosch, a Dutch artist, painted what essentially could have been my book cover in Evidence for Heaven. And it's just extraordinary, the consistency of these stories over time. So things like this, very weighty evidence, I think, in this this case for the afterlife. If some sort of out-of-body experience really does occur as we die, then you'd think that history would record that. And in fact, history does.
2: Hieronymus Bosch, I had a picture called The Garden of Earthly Delights.
5: How about that?
2: Bizarre painting.
5: Yeah, a lot of this stuff does look otherworldly.
2: You have talked about in your book corroborated near-death experiences. What are they?
5: Yeah, corroborated, meaning there's externally verifiable connections to what's

0: to be buried there. But one of the earliest near-death stories we hear in history is from the philosopher Plato himself.
1: Did you ever hear the saying, he or she is a dead ringer?
0: Oh, yeah, sure.
1: You know what that means?
0: I do not.
1: In the old days, they had diseases and afflictions where people they thought had died, they were still alive, but they buried them. And what they did, they realized we have to do something about this.
0: They put a
1: They
0: bell in it.
1: would put bells in the coffin, and people would ring it if they were alive.
0: My goodness. That explains the metaphor. Thank you.
1: And then there's a story I've got to tell you, Michael. There was a guy who was petrified of dying, and he told his family, "When I die, I'm really not dead. Put a phone in my coffin with me so I can call you and get out of this." And they said, "Dad, don't be silly. When you're dead, you're dead." He said, "No, please promise me that." And he made everybody in his family promise that they'd put a phone in his coffin if he died. Well, the day came where he passed and he died, and they buried him, and they had a lot of discussion. They said, "Are we really going to put a cell phone in there?" And they said, "We promised him we would." So they put a cell phone in the coffin and buried him. The guy wakes up in the coffin, Michael. He goes, "Oh my God, I'm alive." And what frightening feeling. It's pitch black. You've got the coffin door hitting you on the nose. He said, "Did they put the phone in here?" And he's reaching around with his hand and he feels the phone, grabs it, and he knows he's saved, turns it on. It says no
0: A
1: service.
0: service. Oh, that's classic.
1: Next up, let's go to Ruthie. Thanks for that story. Let's go to Mary in Denver. Take it away. Hi, Mary.
2: Hi, George. Hi, Michael. May I quickly say to Cornelius and his friends that they should take another look at the movie Glory. It's with
1: Great movie. Great movie.
2: yes, it's about the black and white people coming together to fight for freedom for the slaves.
1: The
2: And
1: Civil War, yeah.
2: yeah, and that's, I saw it like 12 times. To go to the theater, and one black woman with a theater full of black people. So anyway, I'm calling about my father. He got MS when I was when he was 45, and he became bedridden and blind. And on his deathbed, my sister and I were there, and he was confessing to us, saying he was sorry. And we thought at the time it was because he was sick, but we had blocked memories, and so he was sorry for everything he had done for us. And so then, fast forward to 2011, my mom is blind and living with my sister and brother-in-law. She knows the house really well. She's up for breakfast, having a raspberry tart, and then talking to her granddaughter, who's trying to adopt some children. And when she gets off the phone, she goes to use the bathroom, takes the wrong turn, and falls down the stairs, breaks four ribs, and ends up in hospice. And there was a lot of fighting in the family going on, and different people have I couldn't visit with my one sister. But anyway, just before the morphine kicked in, and she would never talk again, my brother-in-law, she said that she saw Bud, my father, and my brother-in-law asked her, "What did he look? How does he look?" And she said, "Real good," because he was a soldier in World War II and looked good in a uniform. And so I believe there is a heaven, and he was forgiven for what he did, and that he went to heaven, and she did too.
1: That's a
0: Oh my
1: great
0: goodness.
1: story, Mary. Go ahead, Michael.
0: Yeah, I'm sorry, George. Do you want to comment
1: No,
0: first?
1: go ahead.
0: Okay. Well, I mean, what you're talking about, we have one of these lines of evidence in the book Evidence for Heaven is on deathbed witnesses or deathbed visions. And the reason and what you're describing is just that. I mean, one of the challenges with NDEs is that they're reported by people who are incapacitated, clinically dead, or close to it, and they come back with these fantastic.

0: fantastic stories, but then we hear other kind of claims from people who are perfectly healthy and perfectly clear-headed, who aren't near death, but they're just near the deathbed, as you're describing here, of a patient or of a loved one. And there's a plethora of research about what they claim to have seen and heard. And healthcare professionals around the globe report these sorts of things. And I guess we're coming up on a break here, but just the point is that across time and across cultures, we've been studying that phenomenon, the very thing that you're describing there, Mary. And these deathbed witnesses don't prove an afterlife, but the reports can't be ignored, and they complement well these other lines of evidence.
1: We're going to come back and take final calls with Michael Zigarelli on Coast to Coast AM in just a moment as we talk about his work, Evidence for Heaven.
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1: Welcome back. Michael Zigarelli with us as we talk about after-death experiences with his book, Evidence for Heaven. Michael, what do you think of exorcisms?
7: I think there's been plenty of documentation on that over the centuries. I've not studied it deeply. I'm not an expert in that area by any means, but I think it's if we're looking at evidence for the supernatural, if we're looking at evidence for demons, for hell, I think that would be one line of evidence that we'd want to look into deeply. And like I said, there's plenty of data available.
1: It's all fascinating thinking about these possibilities, isn't it?
7: It is, especially if it's the case that we're here for a little while on Earth and then we're someplace else for all of eternity. I think it kind of behooves us to think about it quite a bit for ourselves and for our loved ones.
1: What do you think of grief? Is it justifiable?
7: Well, sure. I mean, it's a human emotion that leads to more emotional health in the long run. It's something that we all need to experience when we pass through some sort of trial or tragedy. And there are five stages of grief. Elizabeth Kubler Ross explained that in Death and Dying back in 1969. But I think when we avoid it, when we stuff it, suppress it, obviously there are plenty of experts out there that could tell us that that's not the healthiest approach to take. At the same time, if we're grieving over somebody who has passed away, again, that's something normal. That's something we ought to do. Maybe the time has come where we can see it in a little bit of a different context. Because if the afterlife is real, if these NDEs actually demonstrate that there's something beyond this life, and if it is truly blissful for so many people, as the data suggest, then perhaps one way of healing is to start seeing what that person is experiencing, maybe from their vantage point rather than from ours. And we could talk more about, you know, the data on whether we see loved ones in the afterlife. There is certainly plenty of accounts along those lines. But grief is something clearly we should experience and process. But at the same time, maybe NDEs give us a little different vantage point on how to process that appropriately.
1: If we have not had an after-death experience, but we believe in the afterlife, what should that do for our current life?
7: That's a great question. So basically, the question is, if I believe, then you know, What should I do next? And the implications are profound. A couple of things about this. At the very least, we should be rethinking the meaning of death, like I was just saying with grief, right? If the essence of who we are survives, then perhaps death is far less daunting for ourselves. We don't have nearly as much to fear. Well, I mean, we think of death as the greatest evil that can ever happen to us, but maybe that's not true. Maybe it's just the next step in our evolution. Our bodies are made to break down. Not so that we're terminated, but maybe so that we are transformed. And that's why people have had NDEs no longer fear death. They've come to understand that as part of the natural evolution of life, and they're confident about what's next. But, you know, the other caveat here is that new perspective on death and their fearlessness assumes that the person is entering that paradise that's so often described in these NDE accounts rather than entering the other place, right? So what we have to ask. You know, if there is an afterlife, well, how do we get there? And how do we ensure that that we and our loved ones experience the blissful version rather than the baneful version? Well, unfortunately, George, the NDE research and science generally provide very little guidance about how to get to heaven. I think they provide evidence for heaven and evidence for an afterlife, but no real roadmap on how to get there. Yeah. And so on this most important of questions, we got to turn to our faith traditions for answers. They go where science simply can't. My personal recommendation is Christianity offers a good starting point if you want to explore pathways to the best possible afterlife. You know, its central claim, many of your audience will know this, is that that a heavenly eternity freely available, all who put their faith and trust in Jesus. But then, you know, that's a faith statement, and not a scientific one. But for those looking for safe harbor for themselves and their loved ones, maybe that's a good place to start.
1: That's your next book, A Roadmap to Heaven.
7: Yeah, well, maybe a step, a stairway to heaven, as you were just playing a few minutes ago. That's one step at a time is what we're taking.
1: Let's go to Roberto in Orlando, Florida, east of the Rockies. Hello, Roberto.
8: Hi, George. Thank you for taking my call. I want to ask him, what is the meaning of consciousness? And also, if he knows any ways, methods, techniques that I can communicate with Jesus Christ.
1: Interesting take. What do you think, Michael?
7: Well, consciousness, and that's really what we're talking about here, is the study of the continuity of consciousness. Does it continue after our physical body dies? I mean, that means that we're awake, and that means that we are fully aware of our surroundings, and it also means that we're connected to those surroundings so that we can respond to external stimuli. So it's kind of the classic definition of what we mean by consciousness, and that's exactly what these folks are claiming to have experienced. I was conscious in this other space, in this other realm. This is what I saw. This is what I smelled. This is what I heard. These are the people I experienced. And it was so much more than a dream. It was more real than real life. I was wide awake, and I'm going to change my life because that does not happen in dreams. That does not happen because of hallucinations. So they're claiming to have a continuity of consciousness there. As far as your second question in communing and communicating with the supernatural realm and specifically with Jesus, well, the Bible gives us plenty of information about how to do that. It is a challenging thing in some ways, but in other ways, it may be the most simple of things. You just start doing it, and then you hearing back from the supernatural is tricky. I would ask spiritually mature friends who have been there. I would ask your pastor and others around you who have done this. I would look into the book Celebration of Discipline by Richard Foster, an absolute classic on this very question that you're asking here. So those would be my next recommendations.
1: All right, next up, there's John in Idaho. Take it away, John.
9: This show, I just want to make a comment. George and Michael, this show is such a Mars Hill experience. It's so far out. You have all these kinds of guests. You have Christians, you have non-Christians, you have people who believe in the afterlife, people who think about whether there's aliens. It's just like this is a no holds barred show. And I just want to say that I feel so glad that this can happen in America, but this goes beyond America. We can ask all these questions about the afterlife. I am a follower of Yeshua and Yod Heh Vav Heh. But this is really, I just want to thank you, George. And I think we're all racing toward death. I mean, that sounds terrible, but even if you're a young child, everyone who has ever been born has already died and gone beyond. And all of us who are still alive, we're all going there. So isn't this amazing that you take callers, all these people, like weird people like me and everybody, and we get to have this conversation. So I'm just a big fan. And I just really think we should just, like, you know, reach out and ask God to contact us. So thank you so much. This is a wild show. Where else can this happen? Nobody's controlling this. This is out of control, man, in a good way. And so, you know, bless you guys.
1: All right. What do you think, Michael?
7: Well, it's kind of interesting. You call it a Mars Hill experience, and that's he's referring to something in the New Testament book of Acts there, where Paul goes to Mars Hill in Athens and speaks to the philosophers of his day, and he's trying to convince them of his worldview about Jesus, and he doesn't talk about his Damascus Road experience and seeing the light, and he doesn't go through the Jewish scriptures with him. What he does there at Mars Hill is he says, look, I've wandered around your community. I've seen this statue, says to an unknown God. Now, what you worship in ignorance, I'm going to declare to you in power. And then he goes and he tells them about Jesus Christ. And so he starts with their worldview. He's kind of stepped over to their side and had this conversation with them. And some believed and some didn't believe. But the methodology is fascinating. And that's exactly what John and Idaho is talking about. That the methodology here, we are open to let's hear the data. Let's hear the evidence. It might be wild. It might be weird callers. It might be whatever. But I am open-minded and willing to listen to what you have to say, and then I'll process the evidence. It's exactly what we're trying to do in this book, Evidence for Heaven. It's like, here's the data. Here's the greatest hits. Here's what we know. You decide for yourself.
1: Let's go to Jeremy in North Dakota. Hello, Jeremy. Good morning.
10: Hello, George and Michael. I want to tell you, 22 years ago, on December 8, 2003, I was driving my vehicle up an icy hill. A Ford Expedition started to spot down the hill at me. The Expedition was clear across my lane, impacted my Kia Rio, head onto my shoulder at about 24 miles an hour. Immediately, I was in a coma for 2.5 months. Just before I woke up from my coma, I was under the impression.
7: Data-driven conclusion. And so I think that one of the greatest takeaways here is, yeah, we need to lean into that and to explore the evidence for heaven.
1: After you wrote the book, Evidence for Heaven, how convinced were you that there's an afterlife?
7: Oh, I'm 100% convinced that there's an afterlife. I was very close to 100% convinced before writing this, but at the same time, I'm a social scientist, and I want data, not just dogma. And so the more that I've researched it, I think the more compelling the case has become.
1: Michael, give out your website, if you would, which we have linked up at coasttocoastam.com.
7: Sure. People can reach me through michaelzigarelli.com. Z-I-G-A-R-E-L-L-I. So it's michaelzigarelli.com. And you can get the book, Evidence for Heaven, through Amazon and wherever books are sold.
1: Great. Thanks, Michael. Come back again. Love talking to you. For Dan Galante, Tom Danheiser, Sue Trikas, Lex Lonehood, Sean Latasur, Alec Fernandez, Stephanie Smith, Tim Banal, George Knapp, Richard Serrett, and Connie Willis, I'm George Norrie, somewhere out there on Coast to Coast AM. We'll see you on our next edition. Until then, be safe, everyone.

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7: Conflict with Iran continues. I'm Ted Lindner, Fox News. The U.S. carrying out retaliatory strikes on Iranian military facilities Thursday after American ships came under attack in the Strait of Hormuz. Fox's Kevin Cork with more.
8: Despite continued suffering by the Iranian people and the billowing capacity problems, it also continues to get hammered by U.S. forces. CENTCOM telling Fox tonight that American forces responded with self-defense strikes on Iran targets after three U.S. Navy destroyers came under missile and drone fire. Now, multiple reports tell us that the military targeted three Iranian ports abutting the strait, Bandar Abbas, Bandar Kargan, and Keshem. Here's what the president said about Iran on Truth Social. Iran's not a normal country. They are led by lunatics. If they had the chance to use a nuclear weapon, they would do it without question.
7: No damage or injuries were reported. Meanwhile, Fox's Lucas Tomlinson this morning reporting a Chinese-owned ship was struck by Iran in the Strait of Hormuz. U.S. Ambassador to the U.N. Michael Waltz confirming a Chinese media report that a large refined products tanker was struck by an Iranian projectile off the United Arab Emirates' Algiers port on Monday. And a cruise ship at the center of a hantavirus outbreak is headed to a port in the Canary Islands.
9: Some 40 people got off the ship at a mid-Atlantic island after the first man in died, eventually suspected of hantavirus, and left for the U.S. and elsewhere. There's a rush now to trace who left, even if they're showing no symptoms, to try to isolate any more trouble. Three people have died, another five ill, either confirmed or suspected to have contracted hantavirus. Symptoms include fever, respiratory, gastrointestinal distress. The cruise ship will dock Saturday at Tenerife, the Spanish Canary Island. There, the remainder of passengers and crew will be flown to various countries.
7: Fox's Greg Palcott. 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
10: Taking a look at FM 78 northbound and southbound approaching the 410 access road. It looks like there's still going to be a brake tap or two through the area. Be on the lookout for that construction work. And then we also only have the left lane open on the upper level of I-35 southbound between North St. Mary's and going to North Flores. Expect a brake tap or two to get through that. I'm William Shotwell, News Radio 1200 WOAI.
11: isolated showers, thunder showers in our forecast. Basically, one trying to pass this morning. As we get into the afternoon, still the same marginal risk of a strong or severe storm. 80 chance of a shower, thunderstorm tonight and tomorrow, especially in the morning tomorrow. Again, could be a stronger storm. There's actually a small risk of some flooding, marginal risk, 85. Sunday, sunshine, 90. Nice Mother's Day. I'm meteorologist Ray Stajic from the Weather Channel on San Antonio's official weather station, News Radio 1200 WOAI.
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13: Jury deliberations have begun in the trial of an illegal immigrant accused of ramming ICE officers in an Austin Walmart parking lot. The jury heard the testimony from Robin Brooks, who faces charges of assaulting federal officers and destruction of government property. He said through an interpreter he was sitting in his car and panicked when masked men approached. Several Texas universities are among thousands nationwide that were affected by a cybersecurity breach on the digital classroom hub Canvas. The University of the Incarnate Word, UTSA, and the Alamo Colleges all confirmed that they were affected by Thursday's disruption. And Texas has two new state Supreme Court justices, and U.S. Supreme Court Justice Samuel Alito was in Austin for the occasion. Alito visited the Texas Capitol for the swearing-in ceremony for James Sullivan and Kyle Hawkins. Alito administered the oath of office to Hawkins, who had previously clerked for him. I'm John Wesley Downey.
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12: Elections help set the stage for midterms, but do the results of a special election in a swing state give Democrats even more confidence heading into the fall?
18: The president wants to get this done. He will make sure that you have a good shot at losing your seat if you don't get on board.
12: We speak with Fox News Sunday anchor Shannon Bream.
19: I'm Lisa Brady. 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
20: 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We don't do that enough. 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
21: 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I've got the final word on the Fox News Rundown.
12: The result of Ohio's primary elections in the governor's race this week were somewhat expected. Former presidential candidate Vivek Ramaswamy laid out in his victory speech his hopes for the state under his leadership.
22: We can wake up to an Ohio where we are on a path to putting our state on our way to a zero income tax state, because it is your money, not the government's. And frankly, we can compete with states like Texas and Florida and Tennessee.
12: He will face Democrat Amy Acton, the former director of the state's health department. In the Senate primary, former Democratic Senator Sherrod Brown is trying to come back, going after a seat held by John Husted, who was appointed after J.D. Vance left to become vice president.
23: So Ohio is fighting back. People are showing up. They're insisting on change. They're demanding a senator who will work for Ohio.
12: In Michigan, a Marine veteran and former fire captain, Chedrick Green, won a state Senate seat in a special election, beating the Republican by nearly 20 points.
24: Now, this is a win. It's a win for affordability. For people who do everything right, but still struggle because their wages aren't keeping up with soaring prices.
25: That's right. Yep.
12: In Indiana, most of the Republican primary challengers President Trump backed against incumbents who'd refused to redistrict the state. RNC Chair Joe Gruters told Fox,
26: President Trump is the leader of our party. I always say if you have his endorsement, it's like a fast pass at Disney World. You go right to the front. He is unbelievable in terms of delivering for voters.
12: So what does all of this mean with just 6 months until this fall's midterms?
18: The president's backers will say that Indiana proves you do not cross President Trump when he's got something he wants to get done, i.e. he wants to see redistricting done.
12: Fox News Sunday anchor Shannon Bream is also the host of the Live in the Bream podcast.
18: He and his allies in that state spent a lot of time and money going after state legislators that did not get on board immediately with efforts to do redistricting that could benefit Republicans in Indiana. So for those who've said the president is in any way losing his touch or is not the leader of the GOP, he and his supporters will say, just look to Indiana. And it also harkens forward to many other states where they are considering redistricting, and kind of a warning sign to GOP legislators in those states. The president wants to get this done. He will make sure that you have a good shot at losing your seat if you don't get on board.
12: Yeah, do you think this applies to those other states? Do you think it's Indiana in particular? Like, does it depend?
18: I think it does depend, because different states have different abilities and calendars and laws, you know, that they're dealing with as to how much they can do this year. But you know, the president has got a long memory, and there's a signal out there as well. Like, listen, even if I can't reach out to you until your 2028 race, I'm not going to forget if you opposed me on this. And just look at Indiana to see what the results may be. I think that message is very clear.
12: Now, in Michigan, there was a special election for a state Senate seat. A Democrat won in what was considered a bellwether district. That allowed Democrats to keep their narrow majority in that chamber. Is that about what's going on in the political environment right now? Is it more about Michigan, which is leaning blue in many regards anyway?
18: Yeah, it's really critical there because of how close things are in their Senate, there in the state Senate in Michigan. And so it was a critical race. We know that special elections tend to go well for the party that's not in power. Their base is very motivated. And so Republicans who want to downplay it say, look to that. Look to the history, and that in many of these special elections, if it's an off year, if it's the party in power, they're the ones who are going to get hurt because their opponents are really passionate about trying to stop them, and they're going to show up. They're going to turn out. And Republicans will also say, listen, when President Trump's not on the ballot somewhere, it doesn't turn out their base. and that he is what turns out the base for Republicans. So they've urged him to get out there and do more campaigning. We've seen some of that. I think that, you know, a couple months ago, it felt like we got a little bit more promised from Susie Wiles, chief of staff at the White House, that he would be doing more traditional campaigning around this time. We've seen a lot from the vice president. I think you will probably see more from the president, but Democrats are celebrating. They say it's a huge overperformance, and they feel like it bodes really well for them going into the midterms.
12: Yeah, in this environment with Democrats having done well over the really the past year, could Ohio, which we know has become more Republican in recent years, bring back former Senator Sherrod Brown, the Democrat who lost his seat in 2024 but just won his primary this week?
18: Yeah, and I think that Ohio is one of those states that we watch so closely because they're at the heart of the country geographically, but also politically. And what happens there is often a really good indicator of what is being felt more broadly in the electorate. So, gosh, we love digging in there and watching there. And Sherrod Brown is one of those guys that, you know, he was Washington guy forever and wants to be a Washington guy again. And we'll have to see how that one plays out. But sometimes in Washington, what's old is new again.
12: Now, also this week, Shannon, we had redistricting pass in the Tennessee state legislature. They passed a map that gets rid of their sole Democratic seat. And Republicans say this is a partisan gerrymander. They can do this now because of the Supreme Court ruling in Louisiana, which eliminated this idea of a second black majority district. A lot of fights on the House and Senate floor there in Tennessee ahead of this vote. But my question is, will this also face a legal challenge? Because the Supreme Court did not end Section 2 of the Voting Rights Act, right?
18: Right.
12: So will this also be challenged? Right. Is there a possible way that this map, this even yet new map, gets tossed?
18: I think that's highly possible that there's going to be a legal challenge, because what the court said is, you know, you can't go out and draw districts solely based upon race. But the language in the decision also said this doesn't mean you can't challenge things where there's intentional, there's evidence of intentional discrimination on the basis of race. And I would suspect some voter or lawmaker down there in Tennessee is going to say, well, this was clearly done to intentionally discriminate on the basis of race. But again, this all sparks the conversation about whether people are monolithic. Do races vote as a block? We saw a lot of crossover in 2024, different coalitions and those kinds of things. So it sparks all kinds of other conversations, but I think it's most definitely going to spark a legal fight in a lot of these states where these southern states say, hey, listen, if we do this, we've got some time. We got to follow what the Supreme Court said, which was if we have districts that were born specifically out of wanting to create them on the basis of race, well, now if we stick with this map, it's quote unquote unconstitutional. And so we're going to go back and we're going to try to get these districts changed in time.
12: Yeah, we'll be watching. Let's talk about China for a minute. The president says he's looking forward to a respectful meeting next week when he is expected to travel there. Iran's foreign minister was just visiting Chinese leaders this week, right ahead of the president's trip. Is this a play to the Chinese to take on a bigger role to help Iran? Is the timing about getting there before President Trump does? What are you seeing and hearing?
18: Isn't it juicy? I mean, these are people that we don't want getting together as the United States of America because, you know, China is obviously so wrapped up in what's going on with Iran. They're the top buyer of Iran's crude and oil output. So they have an interest in the Strait of Hormuz being transitable, at least for them. So it's a bit of a headache for them of what's going on over there. But they have other places where they can restock and stockpile and do that kind of thing. But Iran clearly wants to get under President Trump's skin, like, oh, we're over here. We're having conversations. This isn't just about the U.S. throwing around its weight. There are a lot of questions about how much can get done in this quick visit that, you know, was postponed already once. It's only going to be a couple of days that President Trump is going to be there. How much can they get into in that short period of time? You got to think the conflict with Iran is going to be at the top of the list. But China has tentacles and things that are happening with Russia and Ukraine, obviously, as well. So I got to imagine that's going to be part of the conversation, too. But against the backdrop of Taiwan, I mean, that is, for a lot of people, the critical issue that the U.S. and China have to talk about. Our dependence on the semiconductors that come out of Taiwan, China's interest in, you know, potentially actually physically taking over Taiwan at some point, what would the U.S. role be? It feels like there's a lot of really heavy stuff, and I don't know that we're going to get a huge amount of deliverables out of a two-day meeting.
12: Yeah, and ahead of this also, we had a Senate delegation, a bipartisan Senate delegation in China visiting with top-level Chinese brass. But this week also, Shannon, China's Ministry of Commerce told five oil refiners to ignore U.S. sanctions against them as they obtain Iranian oil. This is obviously days before the president's visit. I think telling your own companies to ignore U.S. sanctions, is that a big deal ahead of the president's visit? Should we expect any consequences?
18: Well, yeah, and that's the question. What kind of consequences will there be? You know, the president has made very clear he wants to have a good relationship with President Xi. He thinks it's the best way to actually be able to negotiate and be able to have these open lines of communication that, you know, we're going to be in competition over a number of things. We're going to be economic competitors and all kinds of things, but we shouldn't be straight up, you know, adversaries. And there are flashpoints for that, like Taiwan and incursions in the South China Sea, you know, these conflicts that are going on in the Middle East and Ukraine and Russia. Those all open up points for real problems between the U.S. and China. So it'll be interesting to me to see what tack Treasury takes, what the president has to say about that, because, you know, he had said, you know, not that long ago, like, we've had good conversations with China. They're not going to send any more weapons to Iran. We think that, you know, we've got a good understanding. And then just a couple of days later, you know, the president's being confronted. Well, hey, it looks like China's doing X, Y, Z. And he's like, well, I thought we had an understanding. I thought we had a deal. So gosh, to be a fly on the wall, they've got plenty to talk about.
12: Shannon, also, we know there's war powers debate among members of Congress about needing to authorize military use of force within 60 days of hostilities. That 60-day mark, I believe, hit last Friday. And this week we heard from Secretary of State Marco Rubio. He took the he delivered the White House press briefing as Caroline Leavitt has had her baby. But Rubio said Operation Epic Fury is over, that really kinetic action even ended back in April. But if bombing resumes, would this complicate things for some members of Congress?
18: Yeah, if that's going to be the argument that, you know, we've hit these timelines, but there's also this argument from Secretary Rubio and others that the War Powers Act is unconstitutional, that it can't be a check on the Commander-in-Chief's powers. And so, you know, that is a wholly different argument. If you're going to say, like, let's scrap the thing altogether, presidents have ignored it, many of them, D and R, over the years when they felt like it didn't fit with what they were doing. And their lawmakers of their own parties at the time, most of them, not all, went along with it. So will this be something where there's actually a lawsuit over this, a challenge in the federal courts? We've seen those before by members of Congress. I recall folks doing it from both sides of the aisle with President Obama. So I wouldn't be surprised if this ends up in more legal wrangling, because it seems like even if they haven't said it verbally, many administrations have treated the War Powers Act as if it had no power over the executive branch. So maybe that's their bigger argument versus the timeline's going to change a little bit.
12: Fox News Sunday anchor Shannon Bream, thank you so much for joining us.
18: Thank you, Jess. Have a great weekend.

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0: absolutely free. When you get it, search 1200 WOAI. Make us a preset. That way you don't have to search anymore. And then you get there, look for the circle with the microphone in it. Tap that microphone. You got 30 seconds to sound off. Let us know what is gone in San Antonio that you miss the most.
1: We'll play them on the air. We'll react. Coming up, the latest altercation, a clash between the U.S. and Iran. We'll dive into that. Right now, let's look at your money with the Bloomberg Business Network.
2: Good morning. Retailers, restaurants, and packaged goods companies are increasingly warning that surging gas prices are hitting wallets hard. McDonald's says consumer confidence isn't improving and may be getting worse. Kraft Heinz adds that lower-income grocery shoppers are running out of money at the end of the month. Economists say the longer gas prices stay high, the more consumers will change their spending patterns. The recent rally for stocks stalled yesterday. Washington is waiting on Iran to respond to its proposal to reopen the Strait of Hormuz. The Dow fell 313 points. This morning, futures are attempting to make a recovery. And Dallas and Houston will host World Cup matches. And it's not a cheap ticket. Prices start at $140, but can climb well into the thousands. FIFA is defending the prices, saying they were partly set to respond to a U.S. market that allows profiteering by resellers. Tickets for the final on resale sites are already in excess of $10,000. With the Bloomberg Business Report, I'm Courtney Donahoe on News Radio 1200 WOAI.
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3: Coming up, the United States launches self-defense strikes on Iran, and only one person in all of city council voted against the sports entertainment district that was moving forward for a new Spurs arena. That would be Mayor OJ. We shall discuss. First, traffic and weather together. Here's Maria Miller.
2: From the WOAI Traffic Center.
4: 35 Northeast, side southbound between Evans and Olympia. Road work, two right lanes blocked. Your delays around 5 minutes. 35 upper level southbound between North St. Mary's and North Flores. Ongoing bridge work, only that left lane is open. And the road work looks like it's cleared. 410 westbound between Zarzamora and Somerset. Maria Miller, News Radio 1200 WOAI.
3: It's going to be cloudy with a good chance of thunderstorms today. High around 80. Cloudy right now, 63 at News Radio 1200 WOAI. In for charity, Eric Lycum has the news you need right now.
5: Good morning. Our top story. President Trump is threatening to ratchet up tariffs on Europe if leaders there don't soon sign off on a trade deal.
6: President Trump says the European Parliament has until July 4th to sign off on a trade agreement announced last year or face stiffer tariffs. In a social media post, the president says he delivered that deadline to European Commission President Ursula von der Leyen in a phone call Thursday. Last year, President Trump and von der Leyen announced a framework deal to cap tariffs on European imports at 15% and eliminate tariffs on most U.S. goods shipped to Europe. The president also met with Brazil's president at the White House Thursday. President Trump says the two leaders discussed trade and tariffs. At the White House, Jared Halpern, Fox News.
5: The Hanta virus cruise ship outbreak has come to Texas. Two people who were on board are residents.
7: Got off before the outbreak was sort of identified, before they figured out what was going on.
5: Ms. Van Dusen with the State Department of Health Services says a parent not sick and did not contact anyone who was sick. He would not say where they're living. They've agreed to monitor themselves. Republican voters are sending a loud and clear message about redistricting.
8: Six Indiana Republican lawmakers who opposed President Trump's redistricting efforts in the state lost in this week's primaries. Tarleton State political science professor Bo Caballa says this adds even more momentum to the redistricting train.
9: It's very clearly a priority, not just for the president, but for grassroots voters. And in my opinion, the Supreme Court decision that's just been handed down makes it legally much more possible to go ahead and reshape political maps.
8: Florida and Tennessee recently approved new maps, while Louisiana, Alabama, and Mississippi are all moving to redistrict in time for this year's elections.
5: Corey Olson reporting. Among his many major economic reforms, President Trump is working to launch a new IRA program aimed at blue-collar workers who earn less, a move being praised as a major long-term benefit.
10: They are people who traditionally would not have anything to do with the stock market. The only way to have a serious retirement is to invest in the stock market. So Trump is really helping them.
5: Dr. Joseph Cotto with the American Thinker says a new program would allow even more Americans to invest in IRAs and for lower earners even match their investments up to $1,000 a year. There's a new suggestion for ways to bolster the state's power grid.
11: ERCOT has been warning about a surge in data centers and what they're doing to the grid. There's now a push to let the high-tech firms build their own generators, which would operate independently.
12: It removes large volatile loads from ERCOT, reducing strain and preserving capacity for existing Texans.
11: Glenn Lyons heads a group called Advocates for Consumer-Regulated Electricity. He says with this approach, the data centers would not be competing head-to-head with Texas families for the same power supply, which he says could drive up costs. I'm Rex Oates, News Radio 1200 WOAI.
5: A coalition of self-driving car companies are looking for a little help from Texas.
13: The Autonomous Vehicle Industry Association sent a letter to Senator Ted Cruz asking for a federal framework to regulate their industry. They want clear guidelines on things like car design.
14: We have a chance to build vehicles that maybe look a little bit more like a shuttle where a wheelchair user can get in and out.
13: The group's Jeff Farah says they're targeting the senator because he heads the Transportation Committee, but they also love what's being done in Texas, which has become a hub for self-driving vehicle technology. And the state's brought together developers with planners and public safety. Carrie Lockey, News Radio 1200 WOAI.
5: NBA playoff action coming your way tonight as the Spurs and Timberwolves are tied at a game apiece. Game three tonight in Minneapolis. Our coverage starts at 7:30. 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I'm Eric Lycum on San Antonio's News, Weather and Traffic Station. 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
3: San Antonio's first news. I'm Chris Newell. He's Mr. T. Tim Merriman. Charity's off. She'll be back Monday. Eric Lycoming for charity. Eric Pagel is our soundscape stylist and technical director. He is working on a woke tip of the day for you. It'll be ready for you in the next half hour. In fact, we'll do that at 6:20. Coming up, we'll talk about the U.S.'s self-defense strikes on Iran that took place yesterday. Also yesterday, Mr. T at City Hall in San Antonio. It was a scheduled vote on the Sports and Entertainment District, which is also known as Project Marvel, which will lead to a new Spurs arena. City Council took a vote, and one person voted against it. She wants more of a presentation. She wants more studies. She wants to slow things down, and that person would be Mayor Gina Ortiz Jones.
21: So she wants to spend more money for more studies to tell her what? Until she gets the exact answer.
3: So she can
21: answer.
3: Put up every roadblock she can.
21: Until she gets the exact answer she wants, she's going to keep paying for studies to get the answer she wants when the answer she needs to want is the Spurs staying in San Antonio and building a new arena downtown. And I agree with you. I think she's going to try everything she can to stall this and stop it.
3: Council members from all 10 districts across the city voted yes for this. And look, they're very diverse. There's only two true conservatives on this council. One of them, City Councilman Mark White, who's going to join us at 7:45 this morning. And representatives of each district on behalf of their constituents voted yes. You had a mayor who voted no. You have a mayor who is clearly out of touch with the will of the people.
21: Yeah, because if you remember, there was a vote on these propositions A and B, and both of them passed. So, yes, the citizens of San Antonio want this to move forward, but obviously she does not. And I am just worried that she's going to stall this so long that maybe, the Spurs get tired of this.
3: You know what? And Spurs have been here since 1973, and I know a lot of people go, oh, come on. That'll never happen. That's what they said in Seattle.
21: Exactly.
3: With the Seattle Supersonics that had won a championship up in Seattle. They are a blessing. We are a small market. I think this mayor forgets. We are a small. She likes to say, we're the third poorest city in America.
21: Yeah.
3: Well, yeah, and you've got a blessing. It's an NBA team called the San Antonio Spurs.
21: Not only that, they have put up, $1.2 billion towards this? Of their money.
3: Yes.
21: Of their money. And that's not good enough for our mayor.
3: I don't
21: understand what she is thinking, because to have, you want them to give you profit sharing. You want them to pay for this. Other companies don't have to do that, and this company does a lot for the city of San Antonio.
15: And as you say other companies, we talk about this a lot.
21: Yeah.
15: What other companies want to come here and deal with this mayor in this climate when she wants profit sharing? She says the Spurs owners are billionaires. They should pay for all of it. My God, woman, do you have any idea how professional sports are run in America?
21: No, but she's got some basketball cards.
15: She does, yeah. She says, well, I can prove I'm a Spurs fan. I've got a George Gervin card from 1975. I don't think so. More on this a little later. City Councilman Mark White will join us at 7:45. Coming up, what happened in the Strait of Hormuz yesterday as the U.S. had to launch self-defensive strikes on Iran. We'll bring you the latest. Your talkbacks coming up. What has gone away in San Antonio that you miss the most? First, traffic and weather. Here's Maria Miller.
2: From the WOAI Traffic Center.
4: 35 North East Side northbound between O'Connor and Judson. Looks like that road work is in the clearing process. 35 North East Side southbound between Evans and Olympia. We still have road work up in the two right lanes. And 35 upper level southbound between North St. Mary's and North Flores. Bridge work, only that left lane is open. Maria Miller, News Radio 1200, WOAI.
15: Cloudy throughout the day. Good chance of thunderstorms in the forecast. Your high around 80. Right now it's cloudy and 63 at News Radio 1200 WOAI.
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3: San Antonio's first news. Before the top of the hour, we're going to get your talkbacks. The Barn Door restaurant going away on Sunday.
15: No.
3: The pig stand demolished. Randy Beamer was there to witness it. He'll join us a little bit later. What do you miss the most that is now gone in San Antonio? Well, the war between Iran and the United States is not gone yet. Yesterday, the United States had to launch self-defensive strikes on Iran. Here is how President Trump characterized it.
27: They trifled with us today. We blew them away. They trifled. I call that a trifle.
21: Yeah, I call that a trifle. I love the way he characterizes that. But yeah, and what we did was fire back on them after they fired on our some of our ships. And you don't do that. You don't mess with the United States when it comes to this. And it's a ceasefire. So what the hell are they doing?
3: Yeah, and I hope it turned out the way the president describes it. We blew them away. If you idiots are stupid enough to fire on American vessels with us being the greatest superpower on the face of this earth, not only should we fire back wherever those shots came from, I'm assuming another vessel, that vessel needs to be incinerated.
21: Yeah, it's probably no longer with us.
3: Yes.
21: It's almost like Iran doesn't want this to end for some reason, and I can't understand financially how they can keep going because we have shut off their only access to money. You know, how they made their money is basically closed right now, so that bank is not producing any money for them, so how are they keeping this up?
3: They are stalling this war the way Mayor OJ is trying to stall the Spurs arena. And that's what concerns me, Mr. Yes. T. I'm concerned, what if there's something we don't know about? What if there is an underground, under a mountain nuclear development facility? What if they're getting help from China or Russia and they are constructing a dirty bomb of some type that they would like to deploy in the United States and or Israel? The way they stall, which doesn't seem to be in their interest at all, makes me wonder if they've got some card up their sleeve we don't know about.
21: Or maybe they've already, made a dirty bomb and they're working on getting it out of the country into some place where they can get it to here.
3: And again, I say it all the time, Mr. T. A lot of people go, well, you know, if they got a nuclear bomb, then we don't have to worry. Israel does. No.
21: You can
3: have a small prop plane fly it over the, you get that bomb into Mexico, fly it over the border into San Antonio. You could take out the city. You could do it in the back of a truck.
21: Yep.
3: So, yeah, I think there's a lot to be concerned about.
21: I mean, you could smuggle drugs from Mexico into into Texas. Why couldn't they smuggle something else?
3: So true. We got to be very, very vigilant. More on all of this from national correspondent Rory O'Neill at 6:45. Coming up, your talkbacks. What is gone in San Antonio that you miss the most? First, headlines, traffic, and weather. Here's Maria Miller.
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5: 35 Northeast Side northbound between O'Connor and Judson. Looks like that road work is in the clearing process. 35 Northeast Side southbound between Evans and Olympia. We still have road work up in the two right lanes.

0: 9th and 35 upper level southbound between North St. Mary's and North Flores. Bridge work, only that left lane is open. Maria Miller, News Radio 1200 WOAI.
1: Cloudy throughout the day with a good chance of pop-up thunderstorms. High will be around 80. Cloudy right now, 63. In for Charity, Eric Lycum, what's going on in the world?
2: Among the stories we're following this hour, President Trump is threatening more tariffs of European trade partners if they don't agree to a new trade deal. Two of those that were on board that ship with the hantavirus outbreak are in Texas, but they were not sick. There are calls to beef up the Texas power grid again, and companies that operate self-driving cars are looking for some help from lawmakers. All this and more coming up at the bottom of the hour.
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1: San Antonio's first news, big 6 o'clock hour coming up. In the next half hour, Eric Pagel with your woke tip of the day. We'll also be joined by national correspondent Rory O'Neill, the latest from the war with Iran. But Mr. T, we're talking about everything going away in San Antonio. The Barn Door restaurant closes on Mother's Day. After its Mother's Day dinner, the pig stand was demolitioned. It was demolished. This week, Randy Beamer was there. He'll talk to us about that a little bit later in the show. So we posed the question, what is gone in San Antonio that you miss the most? Hit us up on the TalkBack feature on the free new and improved iHeartRadio app with your answer. Mr. T, what do the people say?
9: I miss back in the 80s on the corner of Military Drive and Commercial. There was Colonna's Pizza and Flipside Record Shop right next to it. The pizza there was the bomb, man. So was the record shop.
10: I don't remember the pizza place, but I do remember Flipside Record Parlor. And by the way, it is still around. They moved it down Military Drive now. You just have to go look for it. It's a little bit farther down towards 37.
1: But how cool. You wolf on some pizza, step next door, get a cool record from Flipside.
10: Yeah.
1: That's, wow, nice.
10: It'd be awesome. Here we go.
11: Hey, guys. 51 years old, graduated from Jay, but John grew Jay. Up on the southeast side. Went to Highland Hills Elementary, Rogers Middle School, and Highlands High School. But again, eventually graduated from John Jay. I missed hanging out at the bowling alley and Floyd's Burgers on Goliad.
10: Oh, the bowling alley is still there. Floyd's Burgers is not.
1: Wow. Okay.
10: Yeah, I like that. I like that. Here we go.
12: GW Juniors had the best chili burgers in town. I miss that. Anybody out there in San Antonio, if anybody knows where a good place for chili burgers are?
1: It's a great question.
10: It is a great question.
1: I can tell you, in L.A., it's Tommy's. The original Tommy's at Rampart and Beverly has great chili cheeseburgers. But, yeah, that's a great worker. Where do you get a great chili cheeseburger in San Antonio?
10: Longhorn Cafe.
1: Okay.
10: And they make their homemade chili. It's really good, and they do a really good job. Excellent. I like that one a lot.
1: There you go.
10: All right, one more. Here we go.
13: Hey, this is Brad from Poth using the preset. I remember going to Tom's Ribs back in the early 2000s. Appreciate it. Bye.
10: Tom's Ribs.
1: Tom's Ribs was very, very good.
10: Miracle right there at, Vance Jackson in 410?
1: Yeah.
10: Yeah.
1: Very cool.
10: And Nacogdoches, I think, had one, too.
1: Nice. Keep them coming. We'll play them on the air. What is gone in San Antonio that you miss the most? Big 6 o'clock hour, woke tip of the day. Before the top of the hour, your Pledge of Allegiance. Presented by the Glendale Parade Store, WOAI News Time 554.
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1: We move into the 6 o'clock hour right now on San Antonio's First News. I'm Chris Duhl, along with Mr. T, Tim Merriman. Coming up this half hour, your woke tip of the day from Eric Pagel. We will bring you the latest on that cruise ship. Some people on that ship are now in Texas. That and more first. Let's get a look at traffic and weather together. Here's Maria Miller.
0: From the WOAI Traffic Center.
2: 35 Northeast I southbound between Judson and O'Connor. We have road work up blocking two right lanes, slowing you down from Olympia. And downtown, 35 upper level southbound between North St. Mary's and North Flores. Bridge work, only the left lane gets by. Maria Miller, News Radio 1200, WOAI.
1: And coming up after the news, we have a talk back from a Spurs hater and a Mayor OJ lover. We'll play that for you. Cloudy today. Good chance of thunderstorms as well. High around 80 right now. Cloudy 63 at News Radio 1200 WOAI. In for charity, Eric Lycum has your news right now.
3: Good morning. Our top story this hour. The U.S. carried out airstrikes against Iran even as the two sides continue pushing towards a peace deal.
4: U.S. Central Command says Iran launched an unprovoked attack against U.S. warships, leading to self-defense strikes. In a statement, the military says Iran launched missiles, drones, and small boats at three guided missile destroyers transiting the Strait of Hormuz. Those inbound threats were eliminated and no U.S. assets were hit. U.S. airstrikes responded against Iranian missile and drone launch sites, command and control locations, and intelligence, surveillance, and reconnaissance facilities.
3: Fox's Jared Halpern at the White House. President Trump says this has no effect on the ceasefire, which remains in effect. Iran is still reviewing the latest peace proposal from the U.S., but Energy Secretary Chris Wright says there's one item that is non-negotiable.
5: President Trump is absolutely unwilling to hand the next administration a nuclear-armed Iran.
3: Reports say President Trump is also ready to resume Project Freedom to protect commercial vessels in the Strait of Hormuz. The United Nations is once again pushing for a resolution that would condemn Iran's actions, particularly when it comes to placing mines in the Strait of Hormuz, but there's questions about whether it could pass.
6: And this would be a chance for the global community to speak with one voice to say things like shooting at commercial vessels, laying mines in the Strait of Hormuz are illegal acts and are not tolerated.
3: That's U.S. Ambassador to NATO Matt Whitaker on Fox. He called out the U.N. for not taking action on this sooner and says their failure to do so is an example of weakness and is part of why they have a credibility problem. A Muslim-only event at a Grand Prairie water park has been canceled after Governor Abbott threatened to pull over $500,000 in grant money.
7: Brandon Waltons with Texas Scorecard says the push for Islam in Texas is on the rise.
8: Absolutely. The Islamification attempts by these radical Islamic groups to take over Texas have not ceased.
7: He notes this was the second Islam in Texas story this week.
8: The Texas American Muslim University in Dallas has just been ordered to cease operations because it turns out they weren't operating with state authorization. And you see these little inroads all over the place.
7: It's a big issue that is not going away anytime soon.
3: Jeff Biggs reporting. Two major runoffs are on the ballot in Texas this month as Ken Paxton and John Cornyn duke it out for the Senate and Mays Middleton and Chip Roy go for Attorney General. Rice University political scientist Mark Jones says Paxton has an advantage over Cornyn collecting Wesley Hunt's voters, but watch the AG's race.
9: Here we do find that Middleton has a significant lead, 9 percentage points, 48% to 39%. Mays Middleton's one potential weakness is that about 1 in 4 Republican primary voters don't know much about him.
3: He says turnout should be better than usual for typical runoffs. Texas has two new state Supreme Court justices, and U.S. Supreme Court Justice Samuel Alito was in Austin for the occasion. He visited Texas Capitol for Thursday's swearing-in ceremony for James Sullivan and Kyle Hawkins. Alito administered the oath of office to Hawkins, who had previously clerked for him at the U.S. Supreme Court. San Antonio City Council is hiring what they call an executive program manager to oversee Project Marvel. The city CFO, Ben Grizel, says the redevelopment of downtown is a huge job.
10: They kind of act as our senior representative, look at all of the infrastructure, the venue projects, all the capital that's going on.
3: He says they'll also be building a public dashboard that'll show what's happening downtown in real time to improve transparency. Spurs and Timberwolves tied at a game apiece in the Western Conference semis. Game 3 is tonight in Minneapolis. Our coverage starts at 7:30. I'm Eric Lycum on San Antonio's news, weather, and traffic station, News Radio 1200 WOAI.
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1: San Antonio's first news. I'm Chris Duhl. That's Mr. T. Tim Merriman. Charity's off today. She'll be back on Monday. Eric Lycum bringing you all the news this morning. Eric Pagel is our soundscape stylist, technical director, nemesis of the band Mayor OJ and the Sour Grapes. And Eric has a woke tip of the day for you coming up in less than 15 minutes at 6:20. Coming up, we'll talk about that cruise ship off the coast of Africa where 3 passengers died from the Hanta virus. Some of those passengers now in Texas, believe it or not. We'll tell you what's going on there. But Mr. T, while our talkback officially is about what's gone in San Antonio that you missed the most, our listeners can always react on the talkback on the free new and improved iHeartRadio app. And we talked about a story yesterday at City Hall. Everyone but the mayor voted to move forward on a sports entertainment district, also known as Project Marvel. The mayor voted no. The 10 city council members voted yes. And apparently we're getting a reaction to that.
14: Yeah, from our favorite sour grape.
15: This is the sour grape again in Spring Branch. And I couldn't be happier with Mayor OJ's decision for saying no. After 9 seasons, the Spurs could not get to the playoffs, and they deserve another stadium? No. Until they bring 3 consecutive championships, then foot the bill. Until then, no. Buy it yourself.
14: So wait a minute here. So they don't get a new stadium until they get 3 consecutive championships. They already won 5 championships, not consecutive, but they are a dynasty in their day. And what? Other cities that don't have any championships, they need to tear their arenas down and move out? I don't understand the logic here.
1: Yeah, I guess your Chicago Cubs should have gotten the hell out of Chicago when they had all those lean years.
14: You mean 108 lean years? Yeah, is that what you're talking about?
1: The Cowboys should get the hell out of the Dallas Metroplex, obviously, and we enjoy barely some of the sour grapes talkbacks, but he obviously doesn't grasp professional sports, and I don't think he grasps San Antonio is a small market.
14: Mm-hmm.
1: We are blessed, we are lucky, not only to have an NBA franchise, but to have the best run franchise, not only in the NBA, but all of professional sports in America. They are community partners. They have been a corporate citizen like HEB, like Valero, like USAA, like some of the best major companies in San Antonio. And Mr. Sour Grape there and Mayor OJ would love to run them out of town.
14: Which makes no sense. It would make it a lot easier if they just left.
1: Yeah,
14: you know, Sour Grapes left,
1: yeah,
14: and Mayor OJ left, then we can get on with our lives here.
1: Oh, Mayor OJ plans on leaving soon.
14: Oh, I know.
1: She wants a higher office.
14: Well, let's try to get her one.
1: Exactly.
14: Let's see what we can do to make that happen.
1: And see, that's what drives me crazy about her. I don't think she's loyal to the city at all. She's got higher ambitions. If she makes the Spurs move to Austin or Seattle or Las Vegas, she won't care. She'll move on and try to get some.
14: Yeah. She won't stick around and see what happens afterwards.
1: Think tank position in D.C.
14: Yeah, she won't stick around to see what happens afterwards when the city just kind of dries up, you mean?
1: You mean when we become El Paso with a Riverwalk?
14: Or that sleepy little town down around China Grove?
1: Exactly.
14: Yeah.
1: That's where we're heading if the mayor has her way. Don't forget, City Councilman Mark White in the 7 o'clock hour. He was in there. It was a contentious City Hall meeting. There was a lot of bickering, and we'll get to an eyewitness report from City Councilman Mark White at 7:45. The latest on that cruise ship with the 150 stranded passengers, 17 Americans, with the three deaths from the Hunta virus. We'll dive into all of that coming up. Now some of those passengers are in Texas. First, traffic and weather. Here's Maria Miller.
0: From the WOAI Traffic Center.
2: 35 northeast side southbound between Judson and O'Connor. Yeah, that road work has moved. Two right lanes blocked. Traffic is slow from Olympia Parkway. You have around a 10-minute delay. 35 upper level southbound between North St. Mary's and North Flores. We have that bridge work. Only the left lane is open. This also affects 35 southbound at 37. Maria Miller, News Radio 1200 WOAI.
1: Cloudy throughout the day with a good chance of thunderstorms popping up here and there. High around 80. Cloudy right now, 63 at News Radio 1200 WOAI.
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8: San Antonio's first news coming up at 6:45. The latest on the situation with Iran, the Strait of Hormuz, the clash between the United States and Iran yesterday. National correspondent Rory O'Neill joining us at 6:45. Less than 4 minutes away from your woke tip of the day with Eric Pagel. Meanwhile, we now know that five U.S. states monitoring passengers who left the cruise ship that was stricken by the Hanta virus that killed three passengers. Two of those passengers are now in the great state of Texas. Here is Johns Hopkins University professor Sabra Klein.
9: In order for human-to-human transmission to occur, this requires intimate contact, like sharing a bed, like sharing utensils.
10: So I guess don't share utensils with anybody you don't know. Yes. Don't share a bed with anybody you don't know. That's sad for single people, isn't it?
8: Well,
10: I mean, that's horrible.
8: That's why you need to hook up and find a significant other.
10: Do blood tests.
8: And avoid the Hanta virus.
10: Exactly.
8: Yes.
10: And the sad part of this is these people that left this ship, they left after the first person died because the captain on that ship told them that that person died of natural causes. Mm. So they were able to leave that ship before they actually confirmed that it was the Hanta virus.
8: Now, the good news, if there's any good news here, first of all, it's a living hell for the 150 passengers still on board that ship, unable to leave, including 17 Americans still on that ship. But you talk to disease experts. And while people are freaking out about this, apparently this is not nearly, and you just heard the professor from Johns Hopkins University, you got to be fairly intimate. It's like, hey, man, you're eating, you're going to eat your food. Let me take your spoon and eat it, get your saliva in my mouth intimate contact.
10: Yes.
8: We know there's a lot of ways to do that.
10: Yes.
8: So hopefully this thing gets contained, it goes away, and hopefully those passengers that are on that ship can get off it eventually and get on with their lives.
10: Well, they're on their way to the Canary Islands because they're are allowed to actually dock there, and I guess they'll see what they look like, test them again, see where they are, and move on from there. But it's got to be a nightmare.
8: Yeah, word is up to 8 weeks they're going to be on on that ship quarantined because it's got like an eight-week incubation, 1 to 8
10: Man,
8: weeks.
10: That sucks.
8: Wow. Coming up, your woke tip of the day. First, headlines, traffic, and weather. Let's start with Maria Miller.
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7: Be careful downtown because we do have that ongoing bridge joint repair work. 35 upper level southbound between North St. Mary's and North Flores. Only that left lane is open. And delays 35 northeast side southbound between Judson and O'Connor due to road work. Only that left lane gets by. Maria Miller, News Radio 1200, WOAI.
8: Cloudy today, good chance of thunderstorms popping up here and there. Your high will be around 80. Right now it's cloudy, 63. In for charity, Eric Likem. What's going on in the world?
11: Among the stories we're following this hour, President Trump is threatening more tariffs of European trade partners if they don't agree to a new trade deal. Two of those that were on board that ship with the hantavirus outbreak are in Texas, but they were not sick. There are calls to beef up the Texas power grid again, and companies that operate self-driving cars are looking for some help from lawmakers. All this and more coming up at the bottom of the hour.
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8: San Antonio's First News coming up at 6:45. National correspondent Rory O'Neill, the latest on the war with Iran, and an airline CEO who wants to stop airports from serving cocktails to passengers in the morning.
10: What?
8: Yeah, we'll talk about that. I can't believe it. What is this? Communist Russia? Okay. For God's sake. Mayor OJ behind this somehow, I wonder. Right now, though, as a public service, it is time for your woke tip of the day.
10: Hit it, Eric.
14: Thought I did

0: the...
1: Eric, lay it on us.
2: Your woke tip. Welcome to 2026, where reality TV stars seem more trustworthy than the people in charge. After a poorly handled wildfire led to the devastation of his family's home, Spencer Pratt, best known as the crystal-loving villain from MTV's The Hills, is making waves after doing surprisingly well in a Los Angeles mayoral debate. And honestly, that sentence barely even registers on the national insanity meter now. We've gotten so used to celebrity politicians at this point, the presidential debates are basically one sponsorship away from being hosted by Amazon Prime and DraftKings. Maybe get old Bernie Sanders up there on a dirt bike doing backflips and we can lock in that Red Bull deal.
3: Right on.
2: And maybe that's because politics already feels as fake as reality TV. Think about it. Dramatic lighting, scripted speeches, fake outrage, lack of character development. The only real difference between Congress and the real housewives is the housewives are better actors. Reagan proved it was possible for an actor to not just be a good politician, but a trustworthy one. At least actors admit they're performing. That's the scary part. Hollywood people know they're playing a character, and that usually ends when the production does. Meanwhile, half the people in Washington walk into hearings looking like they practiced concerned citizen face in the mirror for 2 hours before arriving. Every press conference sounds like a rejected monologue from Law & Order Special Elections Unit. Honestly, we're like 2 years away from C-SPAN adding elimination rounds. Senator Karen, you failed to secure enough likes on TikTok. Please surrender your nuclear codes and leave the island. And you know social media would eat it up. This week on America's Next Top Bureaucrat, contestants compete to see who can cry the hardest while blaming inflation on racism, climate change, and probably gluten. So your woke tip, if politics keep getting more theatrical, don't worry. Congress will eventually replace the filibuster with a dance battle.
1: Wow.
3: And now, see, I would watch that dance battle in Congress. I think that would be just highly entertaining.
1: Absolutely. And Eric, I always heard this growing up, that politics is like Hollywood for ugly people. But now, politics is for Hollywood people. Things are getting crazy.
2: Yeah, it was always

0: This morning, futures are attempting to make a recovery, and Dallas and Houston will host World Cup matches, and it's not a cheap ticket. Prices start at $140, but can climb well into the thousands. FIFA is defending the prices, saying they were partly set to respond to a U.S. market that allows profiteering by resellers. Tickets for the final on resale sites already in excess of $10,000. With the Bloomberg Business Report, I'm Courtney Donahoe on News Radio 1200 WOAI.
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14: 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Thank God everyone else on City Council voted yes. 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Right now, traffic and weather. Here's Maria Miller.

0: WOAI Traffic Center.
1: On the southwest side, 410 on the frontage road eastbound at 35. Watch out for a stalled vehicle off to the right shoulder. It is slowing traffic on that frontage road. 35 upper level southbound between North St. Mary's and North Flores. Bridge work only. The left lane is open. And on the far east side, 10 eastbound at FM 465. A wreck is off to that right shoulder. Maria Miller, News Radio 1200 WOAI.
2: Cloudy with a good chance of pop-up showers and thunderstorms today. Your high will be around 80. A little bit of rain out there. Light rain where we are. 63 at News Radio 1200 WOAI, where Eric Lycum has the news you need right now.
3: Good morning. Our top story, the U.S. trading strikes with Iran, though the fragile ceasefire agreement remains in place.
4: We end the week where it began, with U.S. warships under attack in the Strait of Hormuz. But now, for the first time since the ceasefire began last month, the U.S. launched a counterattack ashore. Here's President Trump describing the action.
5: They were firing at us, and we were firing back at them.
4: Now, recall earlier this week, General Dan Kane said U.S. forces came under attack more than 10 times since the ceasefire had been in effect. For now, the blockade remains. More than 1,500 ships remain stuck.
3: Fox's Lucas Tomlinson in Dubai. Strikes come just days after President Trump announced the U.S. and Iran were working towards a peace deal, though Iranian officials have yet to respond to the latest American proposal. Lawyers for accused Charlie Kirk assassin Tyler Robinson are pushing to delay a preliminary hearing in the case.
6: We are expecting to learn the judge's decision and whether a big preliminary hearing will happen soon. So back in March, Tyler Robinson's defense asked the judge to delay the May 18th preliminary hearing for 6 months because they need more time to go through all the discovery in the case, including some 600,000 files. But prosecutors argue that complete discovery isn't necessary for a preliminary hearing to proceed. And Robinson faces multiple charges and a possible death penalty for the assassination of Charlie Kirk last September on the campus of Utah Valley University.
3: Fox's Chanley Painter reporting the judge must also decide whether cameras will be allowed inside the courtroom during court proceedings, something favored by Charlie Kirk's widow, Erica Kirk. It's been 365 days since the first American-born pope was appointed.
7: I'm American, texted Cardinal Robert Prevost to a friend. I can't be elected pope. But the Chicago-born Bishop of Chicago was proven wrong on May 8, 2025, when the conclave of cardinals chose him as the head of the Roman Catholic Church. Peace be with you all were his first words before thousands in St. Peter's Square, and Leo XIV has made peace a key theme of his papacy, publicly mentioning the word 400 times during the past 12 months. It's a position that has drawn admirers, but it's also led to President Trump accusing the Pope of being soft on terrorism and nuclear weapons. Jonathan Savage, Fox News.
3: The Texas Attorney General has launched an investigation into school districts refusing to post the Ten Commandments in classrooms. It's required under a new law, which has been upheld in the courts. Among those under scrutiny are San Antonio's Northside, Northeast, Alamo Heights, and Lackland school districts. He calls it a fight, quote, for religious freedom and the moral foundation of our nation, unquote. San Antonio City Council hiring what they're calling an executive program manager to oversee Project Marvel. The city's chief financial officer, Ben Gorzel, says they will act as the senior representative when it comes to dealing with contractors.
8: That helps us identify issues, vet issues, due diligence, and get to an appropriate decision quickly.
3: He says they'll also be building a public dashboard that will show what's happening downtown in real time. The goal, he says, is to improve transparency about things like a new stadium for the Spurs. And speaking of the Spurs, playoff action resumes tonight. San Antonio Spurs in Minneapolis to face the Timberwolves for Game 3 of the Western Conference Semis. We'll have complete coverage for you beginning at 7:30 right here on Spurs Radio 1200 WOAI. 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Breaking information as it happens. I'm Eric Lycum on San Antonio's News, Weather, and Traffic Station. 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
2: San Antonio's first news. We got a lot of show coming at you. Randy Beamer the greatest television news anchor in the history of San Antonio, joins us in studio in the 8 o'clock hour, 8:15, Mike Opelka, the latest from Iran with Mike. And we'll also check in at 8:45 with Dylan Emery of Spurs Radio, getting us ready for tonight's game number 3 between the Spurs and the Timberwolves. Now, in just a few minutes, Mr. T, at 7:45, City Councilman Mark White, he was part of the vote yesterday at City Hall to move forward with this sports and entertainment district, also known as Project Marvel, leading to the Spurs Arena, restaurants, bars, entertainment venues, making San Antonio a world-class city. All 10 city council members voted yes to move this forward. However, Mayor OJ said no.
13: And thank God that the other 10 voted yes, or this could have been very, very contentious. It already was. They were, you know, shouting, arguing before the vote was even taken. And I'm just wondering, I want to know what her logic is behind this. You know, why wouldn't you want what's best for the city? You're the mayor. You're supposed to be the one in charge. Why wouldn't you not want what is best for the city?
2: You know, there's a guy, we know him. He's a reporter for Texas Public Radio, Joey Palacios.
13: Yes.
2: He posted this on Facebook, quote, "I've been reporting on San Antonio City Hall for 10 years. I've never seen the city council openly argue in the public eye as much as I did today." That was yesterday. This is all about Mayor OJ's tenure. Mm-hmm. It's about ugliness. It's about arguing. It's about attacking the Spurs and saying, oh, you're billionaires. You guys should pay for everything.
13: Yeah, that's socialism, Chris. That's exactly what it is. That, you know, you've got the money, you should pay for everything, and you should give us
2: redistribute the wealth.
13: Yeah, and give us some of your money too, yes. Because you know what? We don't have as much as you do, so you don't need all that.
2: You don't deserve the money you've earned.
13: Right.
2: We do.
13: Yes.
2: My voters who are angry. Let's give it to all my friends.
13: Yeah, give it to all your friends. Give it to, you know, look, and what does this say to other businesses that might be wanting to come to San Antonio and set up shop here when the mayor has a corporate sponsor, I mean, a corporate partner and a city partner like the San Antonio Spurs that invest money in this city, and she doesn't want to give, you know, doesn't want to do anything for them, wants to run them out of town. If you're a business thinking about coming here, you're going, I don't know about that.
2: Yeah, the mayor suggested profit sharing. The Spurs,
13: yes,
2: share their profits with the city.
13: Well, they kind of do already, don't they?
2: Yes, they do. In the right way, not in a socialist way. New businesses, why would you want to come here when you got a mayor hell-bent on obstacles and profit sharing?
13: In a small market, this NBA franchise is offering up $1.2 billion towards this new arena. It's not like they're asking for everybody, you know, the city to pay for it all.
2: It's, my God, the Spurs are a blessing. Like the Alamo, the Riverwalk, the Missions, they are part of the fabric of San Antonio. We can do better. Thank God, City Councilman Mark White and that City Council overruled over the mayor on that vote. We'll talk about it with Mark White coming right up. First, traffic and weather. Here's Maria Miller.
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1: Delays downtown, 35 upper level, southbound between North St. Mary's and North Flores due to bridge joint repair work. Only that left lane is open. And on the far northeast side, Nacogdoches Road at 1604, there is an accident slowing traffic. Maria Miller, News Radio 1200 WOAI.
2: Cloudy today, good chance of a pop-up thunderstorm or shower here and there. Afternoon high right around 80. A little bit of drizzle going on where we are. It's 63 at News Radio 1200 WOAI.
11: When traffic comes to a halt.
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34: Just before midnight on Saturday, February 19th, 2005, Danielle Imbeau and her friend Richard Patron left a crowded Philadelphia bar. The two 30-somethings planned to walk to Richard's truck and drive home. But they never made it.
35: It does not make sense. It's like they literally vanished.
34: The two were never seen again.
36: Not just them, but a truck disappeared into the ether.
34: Was it an accident, or were they murdered?
37: No one had a motive to kill them.
34: Those same questions frustrated law enforcement. The FBI called it murder for hire.
35: Who killed these two individuals, and how did they get rid of them?
38: Both of them weren't the target. One of them was the target. The other one was wrong place, wrong time.
34: But which victim was the intended target and why?
37: It was definitely murder for hire for Danielle, not for Richard.
35: You're right, it could be. But it also could be something your son did, too.
37: No one was looking to kill Richard. No one.
35: He's your son, and in your eyes, he's innocent. But in my eyes, he's just some guy my sister was with.
34: Fingers were pointed. Allegations were made, and lines were drawn.
35: That drove the wedge between the families.
34: What happened to Danielle and Richard?
39: These are the Ten Commandments.
0: But if we would just repackage it,
1: time to get right,
0: and we put it into a slick Instagram
1: with Glenn,
0: everybody would live it.
1: This morning at 9, it

0: vote regarding the Sports and Entertainment District, which will ultimately become Project Marvel, and we hope a Spurs arena. We are joined by District 10 City Councilman Mark White. And Mark, first thing I want to ask you about, a reporter for Texas Public Radio, Joey Palacios, posted this on Facebook. He said, quote, "I've been reporting on San Antonio City Hall for 10 years. I've never seen the city council openly argue in the public eye as much as I did today." That was yesterday. Why were things so contentious yesterday?
1: Well, good morning, guys. Long day at City Hall yesterday. And, you know, it's frankly pretty embarrassing, some of the stuff that that we saw yesterday. This was mostly about really procedure and how the mayor has chose to handle a few things. And I think you saw a lot of frustration spill out onto the dais yesterday from various council members, even some with staff. And it's not a good look, that's for sure.
2: I agree it's not a good look. Did the mayor say why she wants to stall this, what her reasoning behind voting no was?
1: Well, on the particular votes, I'll tell you this. I've never seen a mayor lose more 10-1, 9-2 votes in a single day, really, than I saw yesterday. With respect to the Sports and Entertainment District, she lost both of those 10-1. It really wasn't clear, and I think everybody's frustrated on that. Look, everybody was entitled and is entitled to have their own opinions on the project, but the voters spoke last fall, and now as city council, whether you win or lose on those kind of things, now that it's moving ahead, your job is to make the project as good as it can be for the entire city. And so
2: oh, no.
0: We may have lost him.
2: Yeah.
0: I think his call dropped. We are going to
2: There he is.
0: There he is.
2: Go ahead.
0: Yeah, we lost you for a second. Go ahead.
2: Yeah, we lost you for a second, but go ahead.
1: Yeah, I was saying that once the vote happens, you know, and now we're moving forward on this thing, our job is to make it as good as possible for the entire city. So continue putting roadblocks in the way and cause confusion and all that, it doesn't make any sense. And again, but thankfully, the entire council, you know, other than the mayor, said, look, we need to move ahead on this thing now, get these contracts approved, and get this project going. As for why she's going to continue to try to stall this thing, I don't know.
0: Wow. You got to wonder if maybe she's got some other follow-the-money interest there working with her. And what strikes me, Councilman, as you mentioned, all 10 city council members representing all 10 districts of San Antonio, representing their constituents, representing, reflecting the vote of the people for Props A and B, voted yes on moving forward with this sports and entertainment district, and the mayor votes no. To me, that says this mayor is absolutely out of touch with the will of the people.
1: Again, the people spoke on the vote. Council spoke 7-4 last year to approve the term sheet. So at this point, this thing is happening. And even the council members that didn't vote to approve the term sheet last year, even they voted yes yesterday. And the reason is because they understand this is going forward. We have to approve these contracts. We have to make sure this project is done in a responsible way where all of San Antonio is going to be able to benefit from this. So they were yes votes, but yet still the mayor wants to, you know, cause confusion, put these roadblocks in the way. But it's not going to work. As you saw yesterday, I was pleased. These contracts are important to getting this thing moving. We hired an executive project manager yesterday that's going to oversee the entire district. So they're going to coordinate, you know, where the arena is built and the construction of the streets and the remodeling of the convention center, all of that. So that's very, very important because it's time to get this thing moving.
2: And where are we right now on finalizing that purchase of the properties down in that hemisphere area? Is there anything that she can do to stop that?
1: No. Earlier this year, we approved, you know, the purchase of another couple of properties down there. This thing is going forward with or without the mayor. It would be beneficial for the city if the mayor got on board and used her energy again to try to make sure that this project turns out as well as we all hope it will. But if she doesn't, we're going to continue to have more days like yesterday with a lot of fighting and squabbling that's frankly unnecessary. And again, it's not a good look for our city government.
0: And we've got 3.5 more years at least of this mayor, unless there's a recall vote somewhere down the line. And it just seems to me, Councilman, you know, you guys had the censure vote not long ago. The mayor was asked to take remedial leadership training to maybe learn how to get along better with colleagues. She just seems to me like somebody who can't admit she's wrong. I think she plants her flag in the sand, and no matter what, even if the entire city and the will of the voters and all 10 city council members are against her, she cannot see another side. She cannot admit that she's wrong. I got a feeling what we saw yesterday, Councilman, sadly, I think we're going to see more of that for the next 3.5 years.
1: Yeah, and I'll give you another example. Yesterday was really a good day because we passed an anti-discrimination ordinance where folks that own these apartment complexes and things can't discriminate against veterans when they try to use their vouchers to get housing. Really a good ordinance. The mayor had one version, which she wanted, but it was just her way or the highway, that version. The other version got everybody at the table, the property owners, the real estate community, the apartment association, everybody. It was really a well-balanced ordinance that everybody could get behind. But because the mayor didn't like it, she stacked the arena with her or the city hall with her supporters. She made a big divisive show of it, and rather than have an uplifting moment where we did something really good for veterans, you know, it turned into this political theater, really is what it was, and it was pretty uncomfortable in there for a time. So even a big win for the city, a big win for veterans yesterday, turned into a little bit of an unnecessary show. And that kind of thing has got to stop, you know. We might have political differences on the dais, and we certainly do, but mostly what we do, city government isn't right or left. It's about working together to get things done for the people, solve a problem like we did yesterday for the veterans, and we don't need to be at each other's throats and causing the divisiveness that we've seen over the past 9 months. So, again, I'll say it. You know, people say, God, Mark, you're the ultimate optimist. But I'm still hopeful that this mayor is going to figure it out at some point. She's in the process of hiring new chiefs of staff and all of that. Let's hope she gets some people in there that can help her.
2: You know what we need? We need the Spurs to win a championship so there's no way she can run them out of town. That's what we need.
1: Well, you know, big night tonight, right?
2: Yes, sir.
1: Game 3. It's time to climb on top in this series, and yeah, let's head to the Western Conference Finals and on to the finals and see if we can get another ring.
0: Amen. He is our man at City Hall, District 10 City Councilman Mark White. He joins us every Wednesday at 7:45, and of course, like today, when there's a huge, huge story from City Hall, he's kind enough to join us with a bonus segment. Randy Beamer in the 8 o'clock hour. We'll talk Spurs with Dylan Emery. We'll talk Iran with Mike Opelka. WOAI News Time 7:54.
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12: Peek-a-boo. 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
13: Smile, buddy.
12: Come on, smile. Oh, honey, he's still not smiling.
13: Maybe he's not a smiler.
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15: From the WOAI Traffic Center.
17: 35 upper level southbound between North St. Mary's and North Flores. I'm seeing slow traffic due to that bridge work that has only that left lane open. This also affects 35 southbound at 37. Two right lanes block, stacking you up from Walters. And then on the frontage road of 35 southbound at North Walters, there is an accident in that center lane. Maria Miller, News Radio 1200 WOAI.
16: Cloudy today. Chance of pop-up showers and thunderstorms. Afternoon high right around 80. Cloudy right now, 63 at News Radio 1200 WOAI. 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
18: Good morning, our top story. Political violence from the left is on the rise, and it should not be a surprise. Adam Johnston with The Federalist says there is leftist indoctrination happening around us every day.
19: When you combine a revolutionary media with a partisan political class in the Democrat Party, and then an academic core that continues to basically train these students who eventually make their way into the media and the political class.
18: Altogether, he says you get three assassination attempts on the president and the murder of Charlie Kirk. The White House is calling left-wing Star Wars actor Mark Hamill, quote, one sick individual, unquote, after Hamill posted an image on social media of President Trump beneath a grave headstone with the caption, if only. The Trump administration will begin releasing the so-called UFO files today. Tennessee Congressman Tim Burchett told the New York Post the first release will not include the 46 UFO videos that Congress has demanded the Department of War release to the public. Border Czar Tom Homan has said previous ICE surges in places like Minneapolis were not perfect, but he says they aren't backing down and mass deportations of illegal aliens are continuing.
20: With Minneapolis in mind, what should be the focus of these future ICE operations?
21: Prioritize people who pose the greatest threat to the community, but also not ignoring other people who are in violation of immigration laws.
20: Ira Melman with the Federation for American Immigration Reform says strong communication with local authorities is also key.
21: They have to make local officials in these communities understand that they are not going to be able to stop ICE from doing its job.
20: He added that the federal government has a lot of ways to make local authorities comply, mainly the pulling of funds.
18: Ethan Buchanan reporting. Despite peace talks ongoing, U.S. Central Command says they've intercepted two Iranian attacks on U.S. naval vessels in the Strait of Hormuz yesterday. In response, the U.S. struck two facilities responsible.
22: We took our three destroyers and we rammed them through some pretty big stuff today and we knocked the hell out of them.
18: President Trump speaking to reporters last night, he called the strikes a little love tap. The Trump administration planned to have the U.S. Navy escort cargo ships through the Strait of Hormuz could restart soon. President Trump said he originally suspended Project Freedom at the request of Pakistan to help move the ball towards peace talks with Iran. Advances in artificial intelligence are being embraced by businesses, but it's not good news for everybody.
23: Newly released studies show which jobs are safe from AI and which are not. Many that won't be replaced by a computer are in the skilled trades. Jennifer Fagan with the Texas Construction Association says that AI can help write an invoice, but it cannot run power lines.
24: You still need folks in the field who can do that sort of thing.
23: She says for years, the state has been investing in vocational training. That's now paying off, she says. This week, BlackRock announced a $30 million investment in Texas to strengthen skilled trades. Michael Board, News Radio 1200 WOAI.
18: The NFL is planning to split former Monday Night Football doubleheader games between Netflix and YouTube. CNBC reports the four games became available after ESPN gave up the package as part of Disney's acquisition of NFL Network. NFL officials say the move follows fan frustrations with overlapping Monday Night games. Tonight, the Spurs and the Minnesota Timberwolves, who are tied at a game apiece, will face each other again in Minneapolis for Game 3 of the Western Conference Semis. Our coverage starts at 7:30 right here on Spurs Radio 1200 WOAI. 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I'm Eric Lycum on San Antonio's News, Weather, and Traffic Station. 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

0: Friday, every Friday in the 8 o'clock hour, the most trusted man in San Antonio, the man who oozes gravitas and credibility, Randy Beamer of On the Record at KLRN Television, longtime News 4 San Antonio and Ken's 5 news anchor, joins us in studio.
1: That's okay. I put down some rags on the floor in case he oozes some of that down on the
0: floor.
1: He
0: might ooze some gravitas right in front of us.
1: Ooh, don't want that to happen.
0: And we might have to give him some therapy. He was traumatized this week.
1: Yes, he was.
0: Seeing the destruction of the pig stand on Broadway.
1: I was a little traumatized by that as well, man.
0: Same week as we're going to lose the Barn Door Restaurant.
1: It's not right, Chris.
0: Okay, now.
1: It's just not right.
0: We would be remiss. We embark upon Mother's Day weekend.
1: Yes.
0: Mr. T, you have a special way to honor Mom.
2: She's done so much for you. So this Sunday, do something for her with Hallmark's line of honest Mother's Day cards.
3: You do so much. Clean, wash, and cook. But please wear a bra to the breakfast nook.
4: It's not easy to say, I'll give it a try. I want all your money when you finally die.
5: I'm moving out now that I'm grown, because the walls are so thin, I hear you and Dad moan.
6: From your husband, or as you call me, Daddy, I'll stay by your side, even though you got flabby.
2: Hallmark's Honest Mother's Day cards. Give Mom the ultimate gift, the truth.
4: I love you so much. Nothing better than you. But Sunday, I'll ignore you to watch Mortal Kombat 2.
0: Honest Mother's Day cards. It is give mother the ultimate
1: it
0: gift.
1: It is.
0: The truth.
1: The truth. Yes.
0: Beautiful. Beautiful, beautiful.
1: I'm actually going to see my mom today after the show.
0: Outstanding.
1: Yeah, because I've got my...
0: What, you're not going to see her on Mother's Day?
1: No, it's my wife.
0: What kind of son are you?
1: I have a wife and daughters, and they're coming over, and we're doing things.
0: You can't multitask? You can't say, honey, I'll be home at noon. I'm going to see Mom at 10 a.m.?
1: No, I'll call her on Mother's Day. But see, all my sisters will be there on Sunday. I get to go, it'd just be me and her, little one-on-one, her favorite son.
0: Every Mother's Day, I give my wife, Beth, a card that says, thank you for not being a mother. It was a mutual decision on our part not to bring rugrats into this relationship.
1: Wait, so you're telling me you don't have kids?
0: We don't have kids.
1: Wow.
0: Yeah. I understand Charity does have kids.
1: I didn't hear that. I did not know that.
0: I think that's a fact. We'll have to check with her.
1: Yeah, we'll check when she gets back.
0: Check with her on Monday. Charity is out today. Randy Beamer on his way in. Fasten your seatbelts. It could be a bumpy ride. Mike Opelka coming up. First traffic and weather. Here's Maria Miller.
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8: 35 upper level southbound between North St. Mary's and North Flores. I'm seeing slow traffic due to that bridge work that has only that left lane open. This also affects 35 southbound at 37. Two right lanes blocked, stacking you up from Walters. And then on the frontage road of 35 southbound at North Walters, there is an accident in that center lane. Maria Miller, News Radio 1200 WOAI.
0: Cloudy today. Good chance of pop-up showers and thunderstorms. High around 80. Cloudy right now. Beamer on the way in. 63 at News Radio 1200 WOAI.
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1: Ah, when you hear that music, you know it's time for our daily visit with Mike Opelka from the Pure Opelka Podcast. He's brought to us by Randy Adams Incorporated. Mike, first things first, a Friday-luia to you.
2: A UFO hanta-free Friday-luia to you and yours.
3: Wow. We heard you, speaking of hanta-free, singing, was it the Fanta virus?
2: Yeah, I'm
3: song?
2: Trying to come up with a good parody song. And remember the old Fanta commercials? Fanta, Fanta, gotta have a Fanta.
3: No.
1: Yes, sorry. I do.
4: We can find them on YouTube, I'm sure.
2: Yeah, that's probably where I'm going to get it and put it into the AI machine, and we'll see what happens.
3: And did you drink Fanta?
2: Oh, who didn't? Come on now.
1: Exactly.
3: You were a tab guy. I'm pretty sure you were a tab guy.
2: I might have been a Fresca guy.
4: There you go. Now, all right, you alluded to this, Mike. You mentioned UFOs. Today's the day the White House begins to release the UFO files. Will we find out that we're not alone?
2: Well, I hope nobody's alone. Let's just put it that way. But I've gone through in a cursory scan, and it doesn't look like we're learning much. No real visuals of aliens, and even statements from Pete Hegseth and Tulsi Gabbard and Kash Patel saying, hey, we're just going to be totally transparent. There's a lot of Apollo mission materials in there from 12 to 17, pictures of the moon, and some... some 1999 photos from UAPs, which we used to call UFOs until recently, that were near aircraft. But that, I think that was all from millennial fears. Remember all the millennial books?
1: Yes.
2: Fears. But no big surprises then. That's kind of bummed out.
1: But the real question is, if there are aliens here, where are we going to deport them to?
2: Well, Elon's got that covered.
1: Okay.
2: You don't need to worry yourself about it.
1: Okay,
2: Elon's got rockets going up just about every hour.
3: Did you go through a phase where you really might have thought that aliens were coming?
2: We're talking last month. No, I never worried about the aliens. Even with watching Lost in Space growing up, I didn't think aliens were real. I was just more looking at the girls in the tight spacesuits.
1: Yes.
4: Oh, gosh. Judy on Lost in Space was my favorite. Now, you got that Spielberg movie coming out this summer. I think Disclosure. Now, everybody's going to be talking aliens and UFOs all summer long because of the Spielberg movie.
2: Yeah, they are, but you have to wonder, was this release put out to maybe distract from some of the frustrations about a lack of end to the Iran situation, as it were? Because it's like this came out on Friday. We were all wondering what's happening with the Strait of Hormuz. Three of our ships get fired on. We smoke a couple of Iranian fishing boats. This smacks of not really a coincidence to me.
1: Now, you scanned through these UFO files. Did you see anything about Dennis Rodman in there?
2: Oddly enough, yes. No, there's no Dennis Rodman. Wouldn't that be great if Dennis Rodman were identified as some sort of alien life
1: form? Oh, I'm pretty sure he is.
2: The original Alf, ladies and gentlemen.
3: That brings us to the Spurs in tonight's game. I know you're going to be watching.
2: I will be tuned in. I am so happy to see somebody taking on the Timberwolves as we did Wednesday night, which was a great game. Monday was a little bit depressing, but I think the back on track, and it's all Wemby all the time.
4: And Wemby, known as the alien, so that brings us full circle. You can get more Mike Opelka from his Pure Opelka podcast. He's brought to us by Randy Adams Incorporated. More with Randy Beamer coming right up. First, headlines, traffic, and weather. Here's Maria Miller.
5: The WOAI Traffic Center.
6: 410 northbound approaching Vince Engelmann. Watch out for a stalled vehicle. Now it's off to the right shoulder. Traffic is slow from I-10 with about a 5 to 10 minute delay. And 35 upper level southbound between North St. Mary's and North Flores. We do have that bridge work up. Only the left lane is open. This is stacking up traffic back to Walters. Maria Miller, News Radio 1200 WOAI.
4: Going to be cloudy today. Chance of showers or thunderstorms. High around 80. Cloudy right now, 63 at News Radio 1200 WOAI. Eric Lycum, what's going on in the world?
0: Among the stories we're following this morning, U.S. carrying out airstrikes against Iran even as the two sides push towards a peace deal. Iran is still reviewing that latest peace proposal, but there's one item that is non-negotiable. Border Czar Tom Homan says, like it or not, mass deportation crackdowns are still going on. And the NFL has a controversial plan to split Monday night football doubleheader games. That's coming up at the top of the hour.
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4: San Antonio's first news. Not only is Randy Beamer host of On the Record on KLRN television every Thursday night at 7, replays on the weekend, all episodes on demand at KLRN.org, but if you follow him on Facebook, great photography, always big stories on the city, and sadly this week, Randy, I saw on your Facebook page, you had multiple photos of the tearing down of the pig stand on Broadway.
3: Yes, and for those who go down Broadway now and then, and I happen to, it's been closed for 3 years.
1: Yes.
3: It was tough, and then there was a legal battle with the new owners and the old owners and over rent. But finally, they put the wrecking ball to the pig stand, man. Oh. And there's no more pig sandwiches and taking your kid. I remember taking my kids there, and it's an old diner.
1: Yeah.
3: It was cool.
1: Yeah.
3: And I didn't realize it was more than 100 years old.
4: Wow.
3: But it's gone. So that whole area, it's going to be, I believe, a hotel.
1: I believe so.
3: And some other development there. Would you go there?
1: What, to the hotel?
3: To the upscale stuff right across
4: from
3: the
4: Yeah, they won't
3: let
4: me in, probably.
1: Sure.
4: Yeah.
1: Sure, I'd go.
3: What are your pig memories?
4: I told Mr. T my biggest memory, my first meal as a married man.
3: I saw
4: and
3: that.
4: And my first meal of the new millennium. My
3: what
4: wife and I got
3: cheap,
4: married.
3: Cheap guy.
4: Well, nothing else was open. Our wedding was on New Year's Eve, 1999. At your wedding, you can't eat because everybody's talking to you, and I'm not going to eat while I'm having a conversation. So we were starving. It was 2 in the morning. We're staying at the Havana downtown, and we're starving. So we got in the car, and first thing we found open was the pig stand for my first meal as a married man.
3: That must have been memorable. So, do you know what you got?
4: I don't remember what I got.
1: See, I remember when I was a kid, young, being down there, and every time we went by there, there were police cars. And for the longest time, when I was a kid, I thought that that was some sort of police station because, I was watching Mod Squad.
3: Oh, yeah.
1: They were calling them pigs
3: overnight.
1: And stuff, and we'd see cops there all the time. And I always thought it was like a substation or something, police
3: station. That was the thing also. One of the people on my Facebook page reminded me that all the TV news guys who covered overnight, including WOII Radio, and KSAT, the overnight photographers who I was one of back in the 100 years ago when I was working in college. And in between, you'd take the scanners. You'd have scanners in the car. You'd have scanners handheld. And they would just sit in there and order and, get ready to get...
1: Drink coffee all night.
3: Drink coffee all night. And so it was a social place.
1: Sure.
3: But do you see any of those surviving these days?
1: Well, no, Jim's is now shutting almost a lot of them down.
3: 410 and Broadway still there.
1: Still there,
3: I
1: yes.
3: think it's 24 hours.
1: Is
3: now.
1: It really?
3: Yes.
1: Okay. Because the one that Hildebrand and San Pedro, one of the original ones, gone.
3: Well, that whole intersection there, they tore down the car wash that was there. They do have a little Alamo. Have you seen the little bitty Alamo that's in the back of
4: I haven't
3: that?
4: Seen that, no.
3: It was for some kind of, a traveling show or whatever.
4: Cool.
3: But that's still there. That whole thing, and literally when I was shooting, it struck me as tearing down the pig stand, the iconic sign is still there. They have to say that for whatever reason.
4: I hope so.
3: You can see across to the skyline of the Pearl. So that whole kind of Pearl thing. Pearl San Antonio.
4: And I hear there's even more upscale developments coming to the Pearl.
3: So I'm going to be now, I'm not going to be allowed in that whole area. Growing swath I can't go to.
4: Randy Beamer's with us till 9 o'clock. More coming up with Randy. Right now, a look at your money. Here's Courtney Donahoe with the Bloomberg Business Network.
8: Good morning. Retailers, restaurants, and packaged goods companies are increasingly warning that surging gas prices are hitting wallets hard. McDonald's says consumer confidence isn't improving and may be getting worse. Kraft Heinz adds that lower income growth

0: Spurs and Minnesota Timberwolves series shifts to Minneapolis tonight for a pivotal game three with the series tied at one. The Spurs injury report had nothing to report, while the Timberwolves listed Ayo Dosunmu and Anthony Edwards as questionable. In game two, the Spurs tied a franchise record for a playoff game with 16 made three-pointers. Hot shooting will be a trend the Spurs will look to continue tonight with tip-off at 8:30 and WOAI coverage starting at 7:30. That's today's Spurs report. I'm Carl Schoen.
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3: Coming up, we'll preview tonight's Game 3 Spurs and Timberwolves with Dylan Emery, and Randy Beamer has a history with Dylan Emery. We'll explore that first. Traffic and weather. Here's Maria Miller.
2: From the WOAI Traffic Center.
4: Delays downtown because of that ongoing bridge joint repair work, which is going on around the clock. 35 upper level southbound between North St. Mary's and North Flores, as well as 35 southbound at 37. Only the left lane gets by. And 410 northbound approaching Vince Engelman, we do have a stalled truck on that right shoulder. Maria Miller, News Radio 1200 WOAI.
3: Cloudy today, pop-up showers and thunderstorms, high around 80, cloudy 63 right now. Eric Lycum has all the news you need right now.
5: Good morning. Our top story, the U.S. trading strikes with Iran, though the fragile ceasefire agreement remains in place.
6: We end the week where it began with U.S. warships under attack in the Strait of Hormuz. But now, for the first time since the ceasefire began last month, the U.S. launched a counterattack ashore. Here's President Trump describing the action.
7: They were firing at us and we were firing back at them.
6: Now, recall earlier this week, General Dan Kane said U.S. forces came under attack more than 10 times since the ceasefire had been in effect. For now, the blockade remains. More than 1,500 ships remain stuck.
5: Fox's Lucas Tomlinson in Dubai. Strikes come just days after President Trump announced the U.S. and Iran were working towards a peace deal, though Iranian officials have yet to respond to the latest American proposal. Lawyers for accused Charlie Kirk assassin Tyler Robinson are pushing to delay a preliminary hearing in the case.
8: We are expecting to learn the judge's decision and whether a big preliminary hearing will happen soon. So back in March, Tyler Robinson's defense asked the judge to delay the May 18th preliminary hearing for 6 months because they need more time to go through all the discovery in the case, including some 600,000 files. But prosecutors argue that complete discovery isn't necessary for a preliminary hearing to proceed. And Robinson faces multiple charges and a possible death penalty for the assassination of Charlie Kirk last September on the campus of Utah Valley University.
5: Fox's Chanley Painter reporting the judge must also decide whether cameras will be allowed inside the courtroom during court proceedings, something favored by Charlie Kirk's widow, Erica Kirk. It's been 365 days since the first American-born pope was appointed.
9: I'm American, texted Cardinal Robert Prevost to a friend. I can't be elected pope. But the Chicago-born Bishop of Chicoleo was proven wrong on May 8, 2025, when the conclave of cardinals chose him as the head of the Roman Catholic Church. Peace be with you all were his first words before thousands in St. Peter's Square, and Leo XIV has made peace a key theme of his papacy, publicly mentioning the word 400 times during the past 12 months. It's a position that has drawn admirers, but it's also led to President Trump accusing the Pope of being soft on terrorism and nuclear weapons. Jonathan Savage, Fox News.
5: The Texas Attorney General has launched an investigation into school districts refusing to post the Ten Commandments in classrooms. It's required under a new law, which has been upheld in the courts. Among those under scrutiny are San Antonio's Northside, Northeast, Alamo Heights, and Lackland school districts. He calls it a fight, quote, for religious freedom and the moral foundation of our nation, unquote. San Antonio City Council hiring what they're calling an executive program manager to oversee Project Marvel. The city's chief financial officer, Ben Gorzel, says they will act as the senior representative when it comes to dealing with contractors.
10: That helps us identify issues, vet issues, due diligence, and get to an appropriate decision quickly.
5: He says they'll also be building a public dashboard that will show what's happening downtown in real time. The goal, he says, is to improve transparency about things like a new stadium for the Spurs. And speaking of the Spurs, playoff action resumes tonight. San Antonio Spurs in Minneapolis to face the Timberwolves for Game 3 of the Western Conference Semis. We'll have complete coverage for you beginning at 7:30 right here on Spurs Radio 1200 WOAI. 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I'm Eric Lycom on San Antonio's News, Weather, and Traffic Station. 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
3: San Antonio's first news. I'm Chris Newell with Mr. T, Tim Merriman. Charity is out this morning because she heard Randy Beamer was coming in and she said, I just can't go through another therapy session with Randy. It's so grueling. So she'll be back Monday.
13: I feel sad.
14: You should.
3: So, Randy,
13: yes.
3: 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On the Beamer.
13: I like that.
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3: Randy Playboy After Dark with Hugh Hefner. Randy wears a bathrobe. It's great. Oh, but your regular show, On the Record with Randy Beamer, Thursday nights. Did we learn anything Thursday night?
13: No? We did. Okay. We actually learned a lot. It was a great show.
14: It was a great show.
13: Thursday night, because we got to talk to people that you don't usually get to talk to. We got to talk to the budget director and the county manager. You probably don't know his name because he's only quoted little bits and pieces. David Smith, talking about a tough budget cycle.
14: Is that really? Is that his real name? David Smith, well, are you sure?
13: He looks like it could be Tom Smith. But we talked about what could be good news and bad news for taxpayers is that the county valuations of your property tax, they're going down, so you'll pay less, but that is a big problem for the county. Mm. Even though we're booming in growth in terms of building new stuff, we are going to have tens of millions of dollars at least in a budget shortfall, and they're trying to figure that out. As he described, it's not normal. We don't usually hear about that from the guy who knows, yeah. And so they're working on that. That's the upbeat news. And then we also had, you guys ever ride the bus?
14: Yes.
13: Really?
14: Yeah, it's been a long time, but yeah, I used to ride down to SAC, yeah.
13: Yeah, they're trying to make that. I ride the bus because they live right off of a bus route, mm-hmm. But it's tough for a lot of people. And they're working on these green lines down San Pedro, north to south. It'll be a lot faster. They're working on speeding up all the other bus lines. They hired more than 100 bus drivers. They're adding bus routes.
14: Cool.
13: What they call a better bus plan. So to get some of us at a perfect time, when the gas prices are high enough, you're thinking, it's cheaper for me to take a bus. Sure. Anyway, so that's down the road, and we talked the good, the bad, the challenges of that, and got to, you know, actually sit and talk with some people.
14: Very cool.
13: And get behind the headlines, which sounds boring, but it really isn't. So watch on Thursdays at 7. I just put Mr. T to sleep.
14: Or binge watch it.
13: And binge watch it is one of those things you don't get on regular TV.
14: Yeah. You don't.
13: So there you go.
14: At all.
3: 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It's On the Record with Randy Beamer. Coming up, Randy's former colleague at News 4 San Antonio, Dylan Emery. Does Dylan have any dirt on Randy or vice versa?
13: No, yes.
3: We shall explore. of course, Dylan with Spurs Radio will preview tonight's game 3, Spurs and Timberwolves. 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
4: Delays downtown because of that ongoing bridge joint repair work, which is going on around the clock. 35 upper level southbound between North St. Mary's and North Flores, as well as 35 southbound at 37. Only the left lane gets by. And 410 northbound approaching Benz Engelman, we do have a stalled truck on that right shoulder. Maria Miller, News Radio 1200 WOAI.
3: Cloudy today. Chance of pop-up showers and thunderstorms. High around 80. Cloudy right now, 64 at News Radio 1200 WOAI.
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24: San Antonio Spurs News, we are your home for San Antonio Spurs basketball. It is a huge night tonight. game number three in Minneapolis. Somebody's going to take a 2-1 lead in this series. Our coverage begins at 7:30 tonight with Dylan Emery and Spurs Countdown. Dylan Emery joins us now. Randy Beamer, sir, you have a history with Dylan Emery back at News 4.
0: Oh, wait.
24: The floor is yours.
0: Before we get confused on that, I worked with him, and I guess I should apologize to him. He was a director, so he was up in the booth, and I was an anchor, reporter, pain in the neck. And so I would try to usurp his power by saying, punch this up. Come on, punch up to camera one. Or, do you remember that?
1: Oh, yeah, directing from the floor, as usual, the Randy Beamer himself.
0: And I assume that I pushed you out of TV like everyone else, but you do a great job. I am going to post on Facebook in the next few minutes. If you don't know what Dylan Emery looks like, I'll post some pictures, so Dylan, be nice. But so what do you think of the Spurs? You are the Spurs guy this year.
1: And what do we think of the last game? A 38-point beatdown where Anthony Edwards... You know, kind of, by the way, shout out to the Jackals really quick for the Ant-Man spray that they brought to the game. Because that really did get into their head, because it obviously was sprayed on him. He only had 12 points. And what I did notice at the end of the game, Anthony Edwards was kind of limping off the court. Ooh. And I'm looking at this morning, and he has a game-time decision again. He might be a game-time decision because really – that's the Spurs team that we know, that we saw in game two. They figured everything out. They double-teamed. This team is amazing to watch how they respond. Now, I don't want us to have to respond after today. I want us to take care of business tonight in Minneapolis and go ahead and take that 2-1 series lead.
2: I want that to happen as well, and I think, you know, the adjustments that the Spurs made, you know, the coach of the year candidate, Mitch Johnson, made some great adjustments after game one. How will Chris Finch react to what they took on in game two?
1: He's probably going to cry more to the officiating.
2: That's what I thought.
1: I mean, that's what we kind of see, because Chris Finch, you know, he's also a great coach. Let's not take away from Minnesota's excellence over the past couple seasons, because remember, they've been in the playoffs for the last 5 years. And so if you look at it, guys, this is the most veteran squad that the Spurs will face. Now, let's say we get past this series and we face OKC, because the refs are going to let them get into that one. That will be a younger squad. So this is a true test for the Minnesota Timberwolves tonight. And there's more pressure on them, I feel, to take this game, because if they don't take this game, it's going to be very hard to get game four away from the Spurs, which, by the way, they are undefeated this postseason on the road.
24: Well, yes, they are, Dylan, but here's what concerns me about the road. As you recall, in Portland, the Spurs, in the first road game, they fell down by 17. In the second road game at Portland, the Spurs fell down by 19. Now, of course, Spurs came back with a vengeance in both games and won, but Minnesota ain't the Portland Trailblazers. I think it's critical the Spurs don't fall by major double digits in this ball game.
1: Oh, absolutely. I think this is a different squad. The Timberwolves will eat you alive if they get that double-digit lead, and they'll have the Spurs scratching their heads. But, again, I think the key was, and we talked about Mitch Johnson, Tim, you did earlier about Coach of the Year. He also got to play his card and say, hey, Pop, come into film session, help us out here. And you definitely saw a difference in game two. And that's what's great about this Spurs organization. They'll be ready for anything. And Devin Vassell said it in post. He says he's ready to go up there. It's a business trip, and it's time to grab two on the road and grab this series back and make it over on Tuesday at the Frost Bank Center again.
24: Great stuff. He is Dylan Emery, host of Spurs Countdown and the Spurs Post-Up Show after the game. You can react after the games with Dylan right here on Spurs Radio 1200 WOAI. And Randy, you've got photographic evidence.
0: I'm going to post him, so if you want to know what Dylan Emery looks like, disappointed or not, check
24: and
0: my Facebook.
24: I will say this, and I think I'm being objective, Randy. I think Dylan Emery is a very attractive young man.
0: Well, good for you.
2: You know what? I think he's tall.
0: He's tall.
24: Yeah, he's very, very tall.
2: He's very tall.
0: He's on the radio.
24: Well, yeah.
2: But he's tall.
0: Good for you.
4: So, Randy, where are you going to watch the game? I mean, it's 8:30 as always. Tip off just after 8:30. Are you?
0: Yes, definitely. But it's a pain. It's on Prime. My mom had a not smart TV. We found out when we were trying to get Peacock early this week. I know it's a problem for Spurs fans with all the streaming. So I'm going to fix it for him.
2: But you know what's not a problem is every game is right here on Spurs Radio 1200 WOEI, and you don't need to pay for it. You don't need a streaming service. You just need a radio. That's it.
0: What I meant to say.
4: Well, and now that there's no local TV, Randy, you don't get any Jacob Toby and Sean Elliott. Yeah. We recommend, and this is what I do at home, I stream the game on one device, and then on my phone, I get the iHeartRadio app, listen to the local broadcast, listen to Dan Weiss, Dylan Emery, and Carl Schoen.
2: Yes.
0: Great idea.
4: I get more Spurs information that way.
2: That's right.
0: Sync up.
2: You can.
4: You have to sometimes tweak it a little yourself. But
2: yeah, you got
4: to
2: play with it. But
4: you can sync it up.
2: Can you come over and fix it for my mom?
4: I will come to your mom's. Your mom has been kind enough to lend you to us on Fridays. So I'm happy
2: to
4: help
2: you. Does she know that you're lending? She's lending us to you.
0: Speaking of your mom, she listens all the time.
4: Randy Beamer.
0: Yes.
4: Because your mom may be listening without spoiling anything, what are you doing for Mother's Day?
0: I can't really say what you're going to do for your mom for Mother's Day.
4: I think she might be listening.
0: But that new fancy TV may be part of it.
4: Haven't I done enough? I got you a new TV.
0: She's worth it.
2: Absolutely. Yes, she is.
0: What are you guys doing for Mother's Day?
4: I told Tim this. I get my wife a card every Mother's Day.
0: Oh.
4: And I change the writing. It says Happy Mother's Day. And I put a little carrot there and I say Happy Thank you for not being a mother day. Because we chose not to have kids.
2: He doesn't have kids. I don't know if you know that.
4: I thank her every Mother's Day for not bearing children.
0: That, I should have thanked a few people.
4: Very enjoyable. Every vacation we take, we've got extra.
0: That's nice.
4: Extra jack in the bag.
0: And do you party with the missus?
2: Oh, yes. On Sunday, the wife? And the wife, too. Actually, going to see my mom today. Don't tell her, though.
0: She doesn't listen?
2: She knows. No, she does not listen.
0: Now, when you do get together, you have to have the whole gang or just the
2: mom? That's why I'm going today, because then my three sisters will be there on Sunday, and you know, you don't get that one-on-one time with a mom when all the sisters are there, so I go.
0: Does she treat you differently?
2: I'm her favorite son. Of course she does.
0: Your only son.
2: Okay, but that's beside the point.
0: But she treats you differently than when the women are there.
2: Well, the women, you know how they are. They take up all the time with her. You know, they're
0: you know, when you start a sentence with the women, you know how they are.
2: Hey, I've been raised around them my entire life, man. I know how they are.
0: What are we sitting at a bar in? The women, you know how they are.
2: Yeah, they do. They take up the conversation.
0: Welcome to 1960s, guys. That's horrible. I'm here to try to move you into the 1980s.
2: I'm hoping to get there soon.
0: Yeah.
4: Very, very nice. All right, Randy Beamer. And again, we tell everybody, and you should, watch his show
2: Binge on the record
4: with Randy Beamer, KLRN, Thursday nights at 7. But there are replays on the weekend, all episodes at KLRN.org. We want to thank Eric Pagel, our soundscape stylist and technical director. Finally, Randy, as we embark on a Mother's Day weekend, what words of wisdom do you have for the people of South Texas?
0: Get out and enjoy the best area in the world. There's so much to see. Get out there. But also, it says I listen to Spurs Radio 1200 WOAI for all Spurs games and more. First Radio, Chris Duhl and Mr. T. Is that good?
2: Yeah,
4: Randy's like a Hezbollah hostage.
0: It's not a teleprompter.
4: He's like a Hezbollah hostage reading a script on video.
2: It's Baghdad Bob.
4: Baghdad Bob.
0: My eyes are squinting Morse code. But really, get out there and watch the Spurs. Enjoy it.
2: Definitely,
0: whether you get down and honk or not. Do you honk?
2: I honk.
0: Are you a honker?
2: I'm a honker.
4: I'm a honker.
0: All right.
2: I'm a honker. You a honker?
0: I worry about the emotion of the team because they're so young. They play on emotion. They look like they have a great time, which is why you love them. But if they get down a little, they sometimes get a little down on themselves. So bring them up.
4: Yes.
0: And if you are one of those people that when you walk into the room and they start, you know, losing, Leave the room.
4: Exactly.
2: Thank you.
4: Get out of the room.
2: No, thank you. Yeah. That's good advice, man.
0: Yes.
4: Our thanks to Randy Beamer. We will keep an eye on the Spurs all weekend long, and we'll be with you Monday, bright and early, 5 a.m. WOAI News Time, 8:56.
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6: A tenuous situation in Iran after U.S. forces repelled multiple unprovoked attacks from Iranian missiles, drones, and small boats in the Strait of Hormuz. They all got out successfully. The U.S. struck two Iranian ports, but President Trump says a peace deal could be a week away as Tehran now reviews the latest U.S. offer. And as Iran continues to test Donald Trump's patience, China is now meddling. They're ordering their firms to ignore the U.S.-Iranian sanctions while daring Trump to enforce the crackdown. It is interesting, though, that Iranians hit one of China's ships. Whoopsie-daisy. They're now attacking their few remaining allies.
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3: 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President Trump suffers another smackdown on his global tariffs, this time from a trade court. Details coming up first. Traffic and weather together.
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8: 35 upper level southbound between North St. Mary's and North Flores. We have this ongoing bridge joint repair work. Only that left lane is open. This is slowing traffic from Walters. And we have a stalled vehicle, 410 northbound approaching Benz Engelman. Now it's a truck off to the right shoulder, so be careful as you travel through that area. Maria Miller, News Radio 1200 WOAI.
10: Passing showers, thunderstorms, the problem as we go on through this afternoon, tonight to tomorrow morning especially, is that may just be a couple of storms, but there could be a stronger severe storm, and it could be enough rain to cause maybe a little bit of flooding. We're in a marginal risk, actually, for some flooding. So this afternoon, we'll be up near 80, maybe a passing shower, thunderstorm. After midnight tonight, a few showers, thunder showers, 70. Isolated showers and thunderstorms tomorrow morning, then partly sunny, 85. Mother's Day, no rain. Lots of sunshine up near 90. I'm meteorologist Ray Stajic from the Weather Channel on San Antonio's official weather station. 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
3: Cloudy 62 at the WOAI 24-hour weather center. Our top story, a trade court striking down the tariffs President Trump imposed after his Supreme Court defeat in February.
11: Small business is sued, and a split three-judge panel of the Court of International Trade in New York Thursday found these latest tariffs, 10% across the board, were not justified. The president telling reporters nothing surprises him with the courts.
12: We had one very positive vote. We had two radical left judges that voted against it.
11: Plaintiffs calling this an important win for American companies that rely on global manufacturing to deliver safe and affordable products. The administration is expected to appeal. Lillian Wu, Fox News.
3: Several local universities are among thousands nationwide affected by a cybersecurity breach on the digital classroom hub Canvas. The University of Incarnate Word, UTSA, and Alamo Colleges District all confirmed they were affected by yesterday's disruption. There's new ideas for bolstering the power grid.
13: ERCOT has been warning about a surge in data centers and what they're doing to the grid. There's now a push to let the high-tech firms build their own generators, which would operate independently.
14: It removes large volatile loads from ERCOT, reducing strain and preserving capacity for existing Texans.
13: Glenn Lyons heads a group called Advocates for Consumer-Regulated Electricity. He says with this approach, the data centers would not be competing head-to-head with Texas families for the same power supply, which he says could drive up costs. I'm Rex Oates, News Radio 1200, WOAI.
3: Spurs playoff coverage continues tonight from Minnesota. 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I'm Eric Lycum on San Antonio's News, Weather, and Traffic Station, News Radio 1200, WOAI.
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0: Are you a parent who feels guilty about screen time?
1: No.
0: Well, no, not you, sweetheart. But your mommy and daddy do.
1: Why?
0: Because too many apps are filled with AI garbage, inappropriate videos, and random content.
1: Like a dancing potato.
0: Or worse. 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We're Lingo Kids, and we're here to help parents out. 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They want something safe
1: and fun.
0: Yes, fun, but also something that actually teaches you.
1: Big words like FOMOsynthesis. FOMOsynthesis. FOMOsynthesis.
0: Yeah, close enough. And they want fun songs, videos, and interactive games that help you grow, not turn you into
1: a zombie that bites other zombies, and then the zombies take over the world, and then fly to space and live on the moon, and fly in rocket ships on planets with loads of candy.
0: Yep.
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10: Hello, America. Welcome to Friday. I'm glad you're here. Earlier this week, Nick Shirley, who honestly is changing the world. This kid is doing stuff that honestly, I've not been able to do. A lot of people have not been able to do. And now, thank God, people like CBS News. You've got the Daily Wire. You have the Blaze. You have all of these organizations that are following in his footsteps. He's the kid that went out and said, I just want to go see if this corruption is real. He's the guy who found the Leering centers in Minnesota. Well, he was in Cuba, and it, you know, I think it's kind of scared him a bit. Almost, he says, maybe almost taken hostage. Let me see if I can find his. I went to Cuba to document the humanitarian crisis and show life under 60 years of communism, and now admits the U.S. blockade. Once I landed, they seized all my cameras except for my iPhone and had intelligence agents following me all day until my security noticed their spies telling us, tailing us to the hotel where they waited all night for us to come down. Under communism, there is no free speech, and those who show reality or speak up are imprisoned. Me going without a planned Cuban government guide nearly got me and my security team taken hostage or in prison. Situation in Cuba is much worse than anyone knows. He said he had more information on this, and he was releasing a new video. That video is coming out, I understand, in minutes. We're going to get the scoop from him and find out exactly what happened to him and what is he going to reveal in this video. Nick Shirley, really modern, everyday American, really changing things. We're going to talk to him here in just a second. 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Nick, how are you? I can't hear him, Sarah.
4: Oh, I'm doing great. I'm happy to be back in America.
3: Yes. Good. Yeah, good to have you back in America. Why did you go to Cuba? What were you planning on exposing, and what are you now going to expose?
4: So I've had Cuba on the back of my mind for nearly a year now. I've been tracking kind of this rise of communism and socialism here in the United States, and I see that Trump and Rubio are talking more aggressively about taking over Cuba, so I figured I probably only have a few weeks left to go to make this video until they do take it over. And so I decided last week that last week was the date that I was going to go do it. And I went and I was shocked by what I saw inside of Cuba.
3: Somebody described Cuba to me just the other day as, from a distance, it looks beautiful and quaint. And then when you get right up to it, it is rot and decay and suffering. Is that what you found?
4: 100%. I mean, if you just look at the buildings, like the architecture of these buildings, like they're beautiful buildings, but they have not been kept up for nearly 60 years. Like the buildings are actually like crumbling. The streets are obviously not in good condition as well. And then people are starving. 7 out of 10 people are not going without 3 meals a day. There's no, kids aren't going to school because there's no power. The university is actually shut down because they can't go to school when there's no power. There's no electricity. So kids aren't even learning. College students aren't even learning.
3: They would say that that's our fault because we've put the embargo on them. So that's our fault that people aren't going to school and they're not having the electricity and they're living in the dark. How would you respond to that?
4: Yeah, well, I think Cuba's had 60 years to figure something out. And for 60 years, they've been underneath this communist regime and they haven't figured it out. I wonder how long it would take for me or you to figure something out if we've been facing the same problem for 60 years. And they're literally 90 miles away from the United States and they've decided to be our enemy for so long. And now the United States is even offering support, it looks like, and it seems like they rejected that support.
3: So I don't know if you know who, I'm sure you do, Hassan Piker is, but he responded to you and says, I obviously don't believe this even a little bit. This is your last post, you know, that went to Cuba to document the humanitarian crisis, blah, blah, blah. I don't even buy this a little bit, but it is ominous that this medically stupid, he called you a foul name, is going to Cuba to manufacture propaganda for what I assume will be additional U.S. intervention. How do you respond to that?
4: Well, he's the same person who went to Cuba with Ilhan Omar's daughter to promote what was taking communism inside of Cuba. So he actually went on a paid trip from an organization to go to Cuba. Yet he saw what I saw with my own two eyes, and he thought it's still a good idea to promote communism and socialism inside of a country that is letting the children starve, letting the people go without internet. They don't even have access to freedom of speech inside this country, yet he still wants to promote that. And so he's going to call me stupid. Meanwhile, he's seeing what I'm seeing. I'm seeing people suffer. I'm seeing a civilization that is depressed, has no hope left in their eyes, and yet he's still advocating for more of that.
3: So what is the video that you're releasing today? What is on it? What are we going to see?
4: Yeah, so you're going to see how people really don't have freedom of speech inside of this country, and how the buildings are eroding, how these children aren't going to school, how there's no hope in the eyes of these people. That's one thing that shocked me the most is I've spent a lot of time with Latinos. I lived amongst them for 2 years. And even in poor circumstances, these people are some of the most happy people I've ever spent time with. These people in Cuba.
3: When you say you spent time in their community, you were in Chile for 2 years.
4: Yeah. Right?
3: You lived in Chile on a mission. Yeah. Okay.
4: And so I've spent a lot of time with Latinos in the inside South and Central America as well. And these people are just, there's no hope left in their eyes, which is something you don't see even in poor circumstances in Chile, for instance. People may not have that much money. They might not have all the food they would like, but they're still happy. And that's something I didn't see in Cuba, which was different.
3: Did they know you were an American? Did you see any... Did you get any comments at all from people saying, hey, please, Trump, back off us, or please help us?
4: A lot of them, I would ask them about that, and a lot of them are ready for change. There's only one lady who was supporting the regime, actually, and she was one of the ladies at the university who was trying to cover up for the mess of the university. And all the young people I spoke to, they're all ready for a change. A lot of them even said, like, communism is the worst thing that can possibly happen.
3: When you went, you know, you said, you know, you got there and, you know, they started following you. You're not necessarily unrecognizable. You know, if you're coming into a country, especially a communist country, they're going to run your name and they would find out who you are.
9: Why were you surprised that they would be following you? Because it's pretty clear. I mean, if I were a communist and I see you in my neighborhood, I'm like, he's not here to help me.
4: Maybe I was surprised because I had filled out all the required paperwork. It said my visa said journalistic activities, yet they seized all that. Other people had gone and made videos on Cuba. I guess I didn't realize that all those people had gone with a guide from the government. So I was kind of going rogue. Mm. And the government obviously didn't like that. And that for that same reason, there's a 2-star general waiting at the bottom of my hotel room for me in the lobby when I tried to leave early because we were being told 24/7.
9: I was going to go when Hugo Chavez was alive. They asked me to come and speak, a bunch of pastors from all over the world. And I was in Africa at the time, and I was flying back. And we landed in, somewhere in the Caribbean. And we got off, and I was going to board a plane to go over to speak to the pastors in Venezuela. And Hugo Chavez had said that he was ringing the church where this meeting was supposed to take place with soldiers, and he would arrest me and everyone, all of the pastors in the building, if it was going to happen. And so I was asked, please don't come. We'll be able to get away with it, maybe, without you, but once you come, you're a lightning rod. And it was very eye-opening to me to see the difference between what a communist country, you know, everybody's marching, no kings, no kings. That's what it means to have a king. You can't say anything when you're in a country with a real king or a dictator. It's not like it is here in America.
4: Yeah, that's what another takeaway from this trip was. Okay, so right now we have this huge movement inside of our country for ideas like socialism, for communism. And these people are protesting every week. Underneath the communist regime, they would not be able to protest. So they're wanting something that would actually suppress them and stop them from doing exactly what they are doing here inside the United States. Yet when their influencers go and show that, they still will advocate for more of that, which just shows that there is either they're getting paid heavily to promote this communist idea that it would be great here inside the United States, or quite literally, they are brainwashed to the point where they have somehow believed that capitalism has spelled them so bad that they want to accept a government that would make them so suppressed that they would not even be able to voice their opinions out in public. That's what really shocked me, is that it's real when you hear that underneath communism, there is no freedom of speech. We've heard stories from North Korea. We've heard people have escaped North Korea. It's very few people that we've heard who's left Cuba and have shared their story in a way where it's resonated so much with people that, wow, it's very similar to a country like North Korea in reality.
9: So there was a story this week in Texas about another Leering Center. Literally, there was a story about this Muslim-only water park event that was canceled. People start looking into it. I think it's Sarah Gonzalez that looked into it, right? From Blaze. She's just tearing it up. She's
4: doing great work.
9: She's brave. Yeah, she is. She's very brave. But she found the organizer of this event, and they run a Leering Center. Same sign, same misspelling, everything else.
4: You think they'd learn?
9: She's running a Leering's. You'd think they'd learn. I mean,
4: maybe Lear.
9: How many Leering centers are there in the country, do you think?
4: There's a lot. There's a lot of Leering centers. A lot of people just don't know how to leer, and they want to keep making money.
9: Nick, I worry about you, honestly. I have in my career seen young people come and get involved, and they get tempted by one thing or another, and they lose their way. I know you work hard to be on your knees every day and pray and stay close to God. There's going to be forces that come against you, both friend and foe, that could lead to your destruction. Please follow the Spirit. Keep the Spirit close at hand, or you'll be lost. And I've seen it over and over again. And you, at your age, you can make a real difference for decades to come. Please be careful.
4: I will. I really appreciate that advice.
9: Nick, thanks. Appreciate it.
4: Thank you.
9: Nick Shirley, independent journalist, And his video is coming out of what he experienced in Cuba. You can find his website, antifraudclub.com. And of course, you follow him on X at Nick Shirley. All right, back in just a second. 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

0: We've got a couple of things going on in the Torch. By the way, next month on the Torch, things are really going to start heating up. We've got an education summer coming for you. We'll explain here shortly. But we have some really exciting things on education and on history that are beginning next month. We are continuing our series of America's Story. What episode are we up to?
1: We are on episode 5 about Samuel Adams and the Amazing Rebellion.
0: Let's play a clip. This is part of the American Story, episode 5. It'll come out wherever you get your podcast tomorrow. It's available now. The entire first season, 10 episodes, is available commercial free at glenbeck.com/torch. But this is, it's an amazing series about America. You will learn so much. Here's a clip of episode 5.
2: The door swings open, revealing a panting messenger, his breath visible in the cold draft that's now rushing in, his face etched with urgency. He blurts something out about King Street, shots fired, and blood spilled. Without hesitation, the men pour out into the biting winter darkness. Snow crunches under their boots as they race through the narrow, moonlit alleys, the ominous clanging bells drawing more people from their homes. The wind whips at their coats, carrying distant shouts that now grow louder and louder, more chaotic with each step. They turn a corner and collide with pandemonium, a hysterical mob surging like an ocean wave, bodies pressed together in a frenzy of rage and confusion. Cries of murder pierce the frigid air. Samuel and his companions push forward, elbows and shoulders forcing a path through the throng, hearts pounding with a mix of dread and determination. Finally, they break through the front where the horror unfolds before them. Three bodies lie sprawl in the pristine white snow, limbs twisted unnaturally, crimson blood pooling outward in a stark, spreading stain. The crowd wails and thrust their accusing fingers at a line of red-coated British soldiers standing frozen, their faces pale. Sam Adams stands there, the scene searing his soul. This isn't a mere brawl or accident. This is the ignition point, the moment when simmering tensions explode into something irreversible. This is Boston, 1770, the epicenter of the American Revolution. And it would not have happened without the driving perseverance of one unlikely patriot leader, Samuel Adams.
1: Bro.
0: I mean, I think you can hear, when I listen to this, I hear the sound of money being spent. That's all original music. There are like 400 tracks of sound effects and everything on each of these episodes. It takes us a couple of weeks to produce just one episode. But it is the best telling of the American story. I just recorded The Death of Abraham Lincoln. That's in season 2, which will be coming out shortly. I just recorded that yesterday. I mean, it's brilliant stuff. It's really, and I can say that because I don't produce it. I just pay for it. I don't write it. I just read it. It's brilliant stuff. And if you like this kind of history, please support us at The Torch. 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Now, you don't have the money to, you know, support The Torch. I get it. That's why we're adding commercials in it, and you'll get it episode per week, and you can get it wherever you get your podcasts now. 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That helps others discover it. If it gets high ratings,

0: next about assassinations and coming back together. Don't want to miss it. Stand by. Sometimes, you know, people think that big cultural changes happen all at once, like a society wakes up one morning completely different than it was the day before. But we know now that's not how it works. Most of the time, if you really want to change a culture, you have to be willing to step in with something better, and you have to be patient. 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
7: 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Secretary of State Marco Rubio in Rome trying to patch up relations between Italy and the U.S. Details coming up. First, traffic and weather together.
6: The WOAI Traffic Center.
8: 1604 westbound at Redland Road on the far north side. We have a stalled out vehicle stuck in that left lane, slowing traffic from O'Connor. And I-10 westbound exit to Medical Drive is partially blocked by a stalled vehicle, but traffic can get by slowly. Maria Miller, News Radio 1200 WOAI.
7: Showers and 79 later, cloudy 63 now at the WOAI 24-hour weather center, our top story. As tensions rise in the Middle East, U.S. forces and Iran exchange fire in the Strait of Hormuz. Secretary of State Marco Rubio tells reporters in Rome the U.S. needs to defend itself.
9: Only stupid countries don't shoot back when you're shot at, and we're not a stupid country.
7: Rubio met with Pope Leo XIV at the Vatican earlier, highlighting their shared commitment to promoting peace and human dignity. A couple of contracts related to Project Marvel had the go-ahead from San Antonio City Council. Yesterday's meeting, council voted 10-1 on each of them. Mayor Gina Ortiz-Jones cast the only no votes.

0: A $6 million contract will hire a project management firm to act as an executive program manager for the first phase of development through March of 2027. A $350,000 cost analysis contract was also awarded. 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I'm Eric Lycum on San Antonio's News, Weather, and Traffic Station, News Radio 1200 WOAI.
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10: Here's something pretty disturbing I discovered while researching this podcast. This is what it actually says on the Los Angeles Police Department website. The site states that the Adult Missing Persons Unit investigates 3,200 cases a month, and 70% of those missing people are found or returned voluntarily within 2 or 3 days. It goes on to explain, and I quote here, since being a missing person is not a crime, police are given a very limited role while conducting these types of investigations. At the bottom of the webpage, it gets more disturbing. There's a section titled, What If They Never Returned? And here's the official police advice. In such situations, you may want to enlist the services of a private investigator to assist in your search. If you can't afford a PI, the police elaborate, quote, another option would be to contact the Salvation Army, which has a missing persons locator program. There is not a single sentence on the LAPD website that would lead a loved one of a missing person to have any faith that the police would properly investigate it. What the LAPD is basically saying is, if someone you love goes missing, don't overreact. They'll probably turn up, unless they don't, in which case you should get someone besides the police to look into it. All this is my way of saying, if the police took missing persons cases as seriously as they do, say, bank robberies, I wouldn't have had to do this podcast in the first place and end up chasing a violent criminal halfway around the country. I'm Neil Strauss, and you can hear the full story of To Live and Die in L.A.
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11: So it's hard to believe that it was only 2 weeks ago that the assassination attempt on President Trump at the Hilton happened. It feels like years ago. But someone, a guy named...

0: Juan Romero came to StoryCorps, and he was, there's a famous photograph taken of Bobby Kennedy right after he was shot, and that was on June 8th, 1968, at a different hotel. It's the busboy at this hotel, and his name was Juan Romero, and he came to StoryCorps with a loved one to remember how he met Senator. It starts with him talking about how he met Senator Kennedy the night before he was killed, delivering him room service. So let's listen to the clip.
1: They opened the door, and the senator was talking on the phone. He put on the phone and says, "Come on in, boys." You could tell when he was looking at you that he's not looking through you, he's taking you into account. And I remember walking out of there like I was 10 feet tall. The next day, he had his victory speech. So they came down the service elevator, which is behind the kitchen. I remember extending my hand as far as I could, and then I remember him shaking my hand, and as he let go, somebody shot him. I kneeled onto him and put my hand between the cold concrete and his head just to make him comfortable. I could see his lips moving, so I put my ear next to his lips, and I heard him say, "Is everybody okay?" I said, "Yes, everybody's okay." I could feel a steady stream of blood coming through my fingers. I had a rosary in my shirt pocket, and I took it out, thinking that he would need it a lot more than me. I wrapped it around his right hand, and then they wheeled him away. The next day, I decided to go to school. I didn't want to think about it. But this woman was reading the newspaper, and you can see my picture in there with the senator on the floor. She turned around and showed me the picture and says, "This is you, isn't it?" And I remember looking at my hands, and there was dry blood in between my nails. Then I received bags of letters addressed to a busboy. There was a couple of angry letters. One of them even went as far as to say that if he hadn't stopped to shake your hand, the senator would have been alive. So I should be ashamed of myself for being so selfish. It's been a long 50 years, and I still get emotional. Tears come out. But I went to visit his grave. In 2010, I felt like I needed to ask Kennedy to forgive me for not being able to stop those bullets from harming him. And I felt like, you know, it would be a sign of respect to buy a suit. I never owned a suit in my life. And so when I wore the suit and I stood in front of his grave, I felt a little bit like the first day that I met him. I felt important, I felt American, and I felt good.
2: Oh my gosh. What a beautiful story. What a beautiful story. I mean, just the respect here. I bought a suit to go to his grave 50 years later. I felt American. Boy, what has happened to us, Dave? What's happened to us?
0: Yeah, and you know, just you study history, and you know the importance of history through the eyes of everyday people. You know, nobody knew what Bobby Kennedy's last words were until we heard from Juan Romero. And I should say that he died a couple of weeks after he recorded that. So the importance of capturing this history when we still can. And you're right, what's happened to us? What's happened to us? You know, Bobby Kennedy looks around, he's been shot, and he says, "Is everybody okay?"
2: Everybody,
0: you know,
2: okay.
0: That's the
2: and the fact that, you know, in the 1960s, JFK was shot, and it united everybody. Then, Malcolm X, and then Robert Kennedy. And by the time you get to Altamont, the country's just done with all of this violence. Do we get there again, Dave?
0: Well, I believe we will. You know, you always you've said so many times on your show, you know, blessed are the peacemakers. You talk about Dietrich Bonhoeffer. You know, there's a rabbi who I know who said, if there could be so much evil as the world as we saw during the Holocaust, think about how much good there is. But we have to tap into that good.
2: So there's a story that came out yesterday. Says more than a third of Americans report they have lost a relationship with friends, family, romantic partners, and coworkers. 37% of Americans reported having experienced a political breakup of some point in their lives. Of those, 62% had a falling out with a friend, 40% with a family member, 29% with a coworker, and 10% with a romantic partner. I could go into the demographics, but it's not important. We're all going through this. We've all felt this. I don't care what side of the aisle you're on. We have all gone through this. And, I wanted you to bring on another clip that you found, and it is so great. Explain, I'm assuming this is from One Small Step, is it not?
0: Yes. Yeah.
2: And we've been talking explain about what this. That is.
0: We've been talking about this for 10 years, Glenn, and we just, as you know, with messaging, you just have to keep saying it over and over and over again until it actually works. One Small Step is, the Glenn Beck Show plays a huge role in this effort. Glenn Beck listeners are the largest conservative participants in One Small Step. And the idea of One Small Step is to remind people that it's hard to hate up close. We have this platform where you sign up and you come on and you're paired with someone who's different than you politically. And you have a conversation for 40 minutes about your lives.
2: You both go into this knowing that you're not looking for an argument. You're not looking to win.
0: Nope.
2: Correct.
0: Right.
2: Yeah.
0: Right. It's you're just getting to know each other as human beings because you need that kind of bedrock in order to be able to have the arguments without wanting to kill each other. It's about remembering our humanity. And the dream is that we convince the country that it's our patriotic duty to see the humanity in people with whom we disagree. Again, this is a message. If you read between the lines, Glenn, of your show, every day you say it five times. And this particular clip is, and you're not going to be able to tell who's liberal and who's conservative, but these are two strangers coming together to have a One Small Step conversation. Likely the guy is a Glenn Beck listener because that's how One Small Step goes. It's Tiffany, who's liberal, and Israel, who's conservative. They're both from Colorado, and this is the two of them having a conversation, just an excerpt of their 50-minute conversation.
3: I'm a single father. I have two children. I actually grew up in Griffin's Falling County. If you're born in that county, you have like a 16% chance of getting out of poverty. So I'm like the 16%. Mm-hmm. And I tell that to my children, there's no excuses. It comes from within.
4: And something that I also convey to my children, my parents grew up with nothing. My mom didn't have shoes, didn't have food, that kind of thing. And, she's the one kid that put herself through college as a single parent.
3: Yeah. When you think about the future, what are you most scared of?
4: I am just really nervous for my kids, right? Mm-hmm. Like, I feel like right now, everything is just mean and nasty.
3: But instead of reacting with kindness or compassion, people are quick to react with, hate or anger. And not just like me and you're doing, sitting here talking and trying to understand perspectives.
4: Is there one thing that you respect about the way that I see the world?
3: No.
4: Fair enough.
3: Just kidding. I think you said that you want the best for this country. I respect that view, and I agree with that view.
4: Okay.
3: Is there anything that you respect that I said today?
4: That you're a hardworking single father that wants what's best for his children, and I think that that's commendable and common between you and I, for sure. So.
3: Thank you.
2: Dave, I said, I think it was yesterday, one of the things I learned when I went over to Poland and I was at Auschwitz and I spent about a year really studying the Holocaust and how we got there and everything else. And the one thing that surprised me that really taught me an awful lot was the number one thing said by people who saved Jews, and it was usually just one Jew or one family, it was the same. And they said, no, no, no, but this is my Jew. He's not like all the other Jews. Yeah. And it was because that they were so isolated, the community was so isolated, the two of them, that if you knew somebody who was Jewish, you were like, well, that doesn't fit the stereotype, but you knew them. And so people would just discount and say, well, that's this one, and this one's not like the rest. They never, ever put it together that, no, maybe you're wrong about this. maybe they're all kind of like individuals, you know?
0: Yeah.
2: And that's why what you're doing is so important, that we see people. So, I mean, those two would walk away if, God forbid, things ever got to, you know, World War II kind of stuff. They would walk away going, well, yeah, but he's my liberal or my conservative. That can't happen. We need to see that it's not just a single individual. You know, but if we start with single individuals, we're great.
0: Yeah, I mean, look, a single individual is better than nobody, which is kind of where we're going.
2: Yeah.
0: But, we have to, you know, Mother Teresa said, we've forgotten that we belong to one another. And, you know, I think part of what you try to do every day on your show is to remind people that indeed, you know, we do belong to one another. And I like to think people are fed up. They should be, because this is, you know, we as you heard in that clip, they both, you know, we all love our country. And, you know, think about what we could do instead of throwing rocks at each other. If we took those rocks and built together, it would be, you know, you talked yesterday about, you know, the God winks and the wrinkles in time, you know, and I, you know, maybe this is a little bit of a message from the future telling us, mm-hmm. wake up. We need to wake up. If it, you know, this is the 250th anniversary of the country. And, you know, we'd love to see as many people as possible. There is no gimmick here. Everything is free. This is just pure public service. And we hope, you know, again, for 10 years, you and I have been telling people, go to takeonesmallstep.org and sign up and meet someone from across the political divide. You know, honestly, like Glenn, you and I are across the political divide from each other. And we met 10 years ago, and we were like brothers from the minute we met. You know, it is, we are being faked out by the news.
2: I know.
0: To hate each other. And it's just nonsense.
2: And I want the audience to know, it's a real friendship. Dave and I text each other, email each other all the time. And we don't, I don't even know how you vote, Dave. I mean, you know, we I'm sure we don't agree on a lot of stuff, but we see each other as, I see Dave as real hope for the nation, and I think he sees, you know, my audience as real hope for the nation, that there's a chance. There are good people. We have to link up with one another. Dave, thank you so much, as always. Stay safe.
0: All right. Thank you, brother.
2: Thanks for everything you do. I want you to go to takeonesmallstep.org. Take one small step. By the way, this is all kept in the National Archives and everything else. This is a really important thing to start to connect with one another and try to break out of our bubble. It is a small step, but it is an important step. Takeonesmallstep.org. You know, it's actually pretty amazing how many companies today seem to have forgotten that their job is supposed to be providing a service that people pay for and not doing bad things, you know, with the money that they make. Somewhere along the way, a lot of corporations decided they weren't going to sell you just a product anymore. They were also going to lecture you, fund activist causes, take political positions, and use the money to push an agenda that maybe you don't agree with. And they don't necessarily come out and tell you that agenda. You know, you want to do that? Fine, do that. Just be open about it. 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
5: 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San Antonio weather can change quickly.
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0: So yesterday, Kamala was on stage, and I guess she's running for president again. I don't know. But she just said that Donald Trump is the dumbest and most corrupt president we've ever had. Okay, I think that's maybe a little debatable there. But if you want to say that, let me just replay cut six, please. Let's just refresh your memory.
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2: So Ukraine is a country in Europe. 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Russia decided to invade a smaller country called Ukraine. So basically, that's wrong.

0: Oh my gosh. It makes my head hurt. Makes my head hurt.
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0: Let me ask you something. How many different places do you have to go right now just to understand your business insurance? 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
12: I'm Eric Lycum at News Radio 1200 WOAI. More Americans got up and went to work last month than was expected. The latest job numbers are out. First, traffic and weather together.
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13: 410 southbound on the southwest side, approaching the I-35 US 81 interchange, down to one lane due to road work. That left lane is open. And in Burney, I-10 westbound entrance ramp from Fair Oaks, there is a box in the middle of that ramp, so be careful. Maria Miller, News Radio 1200 WOAI.
14: Passing showers, thunderstorms. The problem as we go on through this afternoon, tonight to tomorrow morning especially, is that may just be a couple of storms, but there could be a stronger severe storm, and it could be enough rain to cause maybe a little bit of flooding. We're in a marginal risk, actually, for some flooding. So this afternoon, we'll be up near 80, maybe a passing shower, thunderstorm. After midnight tonight, a few showers, thunder showers, 70. Isolated showers and thunderstorms tomorrow morning, then partly sunny, 85. Mother's Day, no rain. Lots of sunshine up near 90. I'm meteorologist Ray Stajic from the Weather Channel on San Antonio's official weather station. News Radio 1200 WOAI.
12: Seeing drizzle again in 63 at the WOAI 24-hour weather center, our top story. The U.S. economy created more jobs than expected last month.
10: This is a big jump from what economists had predicted. They had anticipated a gain of about 60,000 jobs. The Labor Department now reporting the job market grew by 115,000 in April. The unemployment rate was unchanged at 4.3%. There were gains in health care, transportation, and retail trade. Overall, this is a sign of the labor market's resiliency despite high gas prices because of the war in Iran. The report gives the Federal Reserve some key insight ahead of their meeting next month. The Fed kept rates unchanged again last week, but that meeting showed there's a growing split among the members over how the Fed can keep talking about possible cuts.
12: Fox's Madeline Rivera reporting. As the U.S. continues a blockade of Cuba, Secretary of State Marco Rubio met with Pope Leo XIV in Rome to discuss helping the country's citizens. Rubio spoke to reporters about sanctions on Cuba, arguing that they're only targeting Cuba's communist regime, not the people.
15: That's what we're sanctioning, is a company that basically is taking anything that makes money in Cuba and illegally putting it into the pockets of a few regime insiders.
12: Average cost for a gallon of gas in Texas has hit $4. It's not been this high since 2022, according to the latest numbers from AAA Texas. Price is 24 cents more than this day last week. Of the major cities, drivers in San Angelo are paying the most. Lubbock is paying the least. San Antonio, price is averaging $4.13 a gallon. Spurs, Timberwolves, Game 3. 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Breaking information as it happens. I'm Eric Lycum on San Antonio's News Weather and Traffic Station, News Radio 1200 WOAI.
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0: I have one of my favorite guests of all time on. I love fiction writers. Jack is probably the best fiction writer in the world right now. Jack Carr, best-selling author of the Terminal List series. He is also the executive producer of The Terminal List, and he's the author of a book that comes out next week. I've already pre-ordered it on Amazon. It's called The Fourth Option. I can't wait for it to come out. He has taken on a new character. We're going to talk to him about that because it ties in, quite honestly, to everything that's going on right now in the world. I want to talk to him about that and so much more. Jack Carr joins me in 60 seconds. First, it's important that you and I realize, you know, how much God has really blessed us with, you know, and do the things and the power to pass those blessings on to others who really need them. It's really easy to go through life focused only on your own problems, your own schedule, your own little corner of the world. I was reading this morning, I just wrote this down before I got off. I make notes of my scripture reading every day. I was reading Jeremiah today, and I didn't write down the verse. But I was reading about how leadership can just go wrong because they become convinced that they did it, and you know they stop serving people, they start pleasing people, and it's a really amazing lesson to learn, and I try really hard to live by those lessons and not do that. And that's one of the reasons I started Mercury One. We go and do everything we can to serve people and help people when they're in trouble, and that means all the way from hurricane or fire disaster relief all the way to Afghanistan, where because of your dollars that you put into Mercury One, when that thing fell apart and it was a national embarrassment, it was Mercury One that paid for about 23,000 people getting out who were trapped with the Taliban. 23,000 people are free today because of you. So would you join us in our work? We'd love to have you as a member. It's mercuryone.org. Help us serve. $15 a month goes to our maximum impact fund. Every single dollar goes directly to boots on the ground or planes in the air, be a light in the darkness. It's mercuryone.org. Mercuryone.org. Jack, I don't know what I have to do to get, you know, a copy before the book comes out. I pre-ordered your new book. I can't wait for it to come out. I love your work. Love your work. Welcome to the show.
22: Thank you. You are the best. I love that bumper music, that the intro music. It just fires me up. I'm sitting here in my hotel room in New York doing media in the lead up to book publication. And I just listened to that and watched that intro. It just fired me up. So thank you. And you should have a book, good. By the way. You should have a book. I sent it. Hopefully I didn't send it to the wrong address. I never know exactly where you are. I probably should have asked you before maybe. I sent it. You have a blade that's coming that's supposed to help open the second package that comes, which is the book in a very interesting new package.
0: I can't wait.
22: It's on its way to you.
0: I'd pay for the book. I just want to know the book before I talk to you because I just love your books. So tell me why. I mean, you're known for, you know, some of the best characters, you know, in fiction today. You know, James Reese is just a iconic character now. Why start a new series and all new characters? What are you accomplishing here? What's driving this?
22: Well, from the fan perspective, I was very aware as a kid that Tom Clancy started with Hunt for Red October, moved on to Red Storm Rising, then went to Patriot Games, then Cardinal of the Kremlin, then Clear and Present Danger. And then the early 90s, he branches out into both nonfiction with a Study and Command series and a guided tour series. And then he also starts with a co-written thriller series to expand that audience, to broaden that base, more offerings out. Rather than, and for him, it was every couple years a book. Now, for me, it's every year, but still the same type of type of model. So I saw that. And of course, he's doing video games and he has the movies. And of course, now after he's passed on, there's the television show for him. But as a kid reading all those books from the fan perspective, I saw that expansion. And so I knew I had a ton of stories to tell. This was one that I wrote down in December of 2014 when I wrote a bunch of different ideas down as I was getting ready to leave the military. Decided on the terminal list, which I think was a good decision, but I kept coming back to this one called The Fourth Option. And it's really based on Have Gun, Will Travel, which is old. Well, first it was a radio show in the 1950s. Then it became a TV in the late 50s into the 60s. And I used to watch those with my dad growing up. So really that's the foundation for this. But instead of a hero in the Old West getting on his horse and riding into a new town as that stranger comes to town type of a narrative, now I have Chris Walker, former SEAL, former CIA operative, a student of philosophy. These philosophers are battling for control of his soul, but he gets in his Volkswagen bus, pop top camper from the mid 80s with his Belgian Malinois dog next to him. And for his first city, he rides in to New Orleans. And that's a place that has always stood out to me, a place I always wanted to set a novel because it's just such a colorful city, a lot to work with in terms of corruption with the police force, with the government officials, that sort of thing. So it's very ripe as far as a background for a novel like this. So this is another offering outside the James Reese Terminalist universe. And I'm fired up with how it came out. And for those who are fans of, let's say, a Pale Rider or a Shane or a High Plains Drifter or a Magnificent Seven, there'll be little drops of that in there too, but it's my modern interpretation of the stranger comes to town narrative.
0: So tell me, because Walker, if I'm not mistaken, is haunted by a loss of a friend in Afghanistan. And you wrote this down, you said in 2014, how did the withdrawal from Afghanistan play into this, or did it? That shameful ending of Afghanistan.
22: Right. So James Reese Terminalist series, those books started well before our departure from Afghanistan. So that's not part of James Reese's experience. Chris Walker, a little younger. Right. He's there. He's a former SEAL, but now he's in the CIA and he's in Afghanistan as we're starting to withdraw. And the CIA wants to leave an asset behind that they've recruited to report on what happens after we're gone. And Chris Walker and his buddy, John Staub, they know that this guy's going to get killed. His family's going to get killed. He's too associated with the Americans. So they go off the books and try to get him across the border into Pakistan so he can get to Islamabad and claim asylum. And of course that goes horribly wrong, and this isn't too much of a spoiler, but Chris Walker's best friend is killed in that attempt to get their asset across the border here. But watching that, and you don't have to be a veteran of Iraq or Afghanistan to be horrified with the way that we left Afghanistan in August of 2021.
0: No, you don't.
22: And neither do you have to have any sort of touch points with the military or degrees in military history. You don't need to have studied tactics or strategy to know that there was a better way to go about it. All you have to do is apply common sense and apply logic to that problem set. And anyone could have done it so much better if they had just done that. So it was very painful to watch, not just for veterans, but for just citizens to see our country.
0: Yeah. It was
22: added our best effort after 20 years. Come on. So, but what that also did, and how it ties into Iran now, is that it taught our enemies a lesson, and it taught them that Americans, one, are tired of war, and two, the Americans do not know how to effectively employ their military to get a desired political end. So that's the lesson they walked away from our withdrawal from Afghanistan with. Direct line between Russia invading Ukraine, and of course now China is watching what we're doing in Iran. So really, now that we're engaged there, we have no choice but to win that thing, because it's not regional. It's not just energy prices. This is global in nature, meaning after World War II, we could deter our enemies because of our strength following World War II. We ushered in an unparalleled era of economic
0: stabilization.
22: Stabilization, but prosperity across the globe. We took that burden on taxpayers. Our military took that, especially the Navy took that on in terms of providing security across the globe. Then we lost that deterrence, especially with what happened in August of 2021. We lost that deterrence, that hard-earned deterrence that really provided stability across the entire globe. So the stakes are much more than regional.
0: So how does the world perceive us? Because I look at people who are enemies now, and I got to believe they're just thinking, hold on till 2028, because he's going to be out and the American people are tired of all of this and they're going to go back. And so all of our enemies, you know, they're kind of just holding out. And and if it does go back the other way, we'll see all of this stuff roar back. But I'm trying to square this here with, I thought for sure we were a laughing stock. Our military had become an absolute laughing stock, and we just gutted all of our credibility with, you know, a big stick. And then Donald Trump comes in, and boy, I've never seen a bigger stick, and I've never seen an operation like our military. I've never seen it this effective, you know, and the question is still out on Iran. But still, it's been pretty effective. How do they perceive our military? Is this just all based on Trump? And don't worry, it'll go back to being, you know, a joke. How do they perceive us?
22: Well, I think that jury's out right now. So after Venezuela, of course, they can say, oh, wow, look, the same types of, early warning systems that we have are the same ones that did nothing to stop the Americans going into Venezuela in January. Okay, we need to reevaluate our defense systems here, because we have the exact same ones made by Russia, made by China, perhaps. But that was a message right there. And if we had stopped right there, I think we were on some pretty secure footing when it comes to what our capabilities are as a military. And then we try a similar thing with Iran, and it hasn't quite worked out, I don't think, the way that the administration anticipated, based off our performance in Venezuela. It's a different part of the world. It is a puzzle.
0: Right.
22: And when it comes to negotiations, when we think about that, we make this mistake in the United States. If you're sitting across the table from another American doing that mirror image and thinking that that person across the table from you in this negotiation has the same values as you do, has the same concerns as you do, then you amplify that by 10, 20, 100 times when you sit across the table from someone with a tradition of having grown up in Iran. That is a very different person or people to be negotiating with. And you doesn't work in the United States, the American citizen, it's certainly not going to work across the table from somebody from Iran. So we tend to do that. We tend to make that mistake of mirror imaging what's important to us and putting that on the other person that we're talking to. So maybe we have gotten down to a level of leadership that is more receptive to negotiation, but
0: hopefully
22: I'm not sure.
0: Yeah, I'm not sure either. So how does this end, Jack? I mean, as a fiction writer, I'm just asking you, write the most logical ending for me on this.
22: Well, thanks for not putting me on the spot. How is that?
0: I mean, just this fiction. I know I'm not asking you for a prediction. I'm asking you, because this is what you do for a living. You look at things say, okay, if I had to do this, you know, what would I say would be believable? I'm not asking you to predict, but what do you think is believable that could happen?
22: I was kidding. So, at most, conflicts need to get to that negotiation table. Eventually, Russia will get there with Ukraine. It's just a matter of how much time. So for us, I think we definitely underestimated the impacts. And we tend to do this over and over again. I don't know why, because there's history here that we can go back to look at. And we look at, let's say, 1972 to 1973. We look at the oil embargoes there. The reverberations of that were not just during the embargo. They went all the way through the rest of the 70s. And I don't know why we don't go back and see that and anticipate that as being the outcome here with these global energy markets, very similar to the early 70s. But now we're even more dependent on that area of the world. So we tend not to do that. So that's a very long way of me saying that there are so many factors here, and eventually it'll get to the negotiation table. Eventually, it's just how much pressure that the United States can put on through violence in order to get them there. And they're willing to sacrifice a lot. I think they're willing to sacrifice their entire country, their countrymen there. We're almost giving them an opportunity to make it up to their version of Nirvana or heaven. And they're willing to sacrifice all those people under them, to get there. So it's a very different part of the world to negotiate with. So I would say it's going to take a lot of pressure, a lot of violence, get them to where we want them, which is getting those things that we were negotiating for before the war. So now there's that. But now we've added to that destruction of a Navy, destruction of ballistic missile capability, drone capability, destruction of an Air Force, and the Strait of Hormuz, which is very odd to me that that wasn't secured right out of the gate. And, you know, we'll go back and look when someone writes books about it 5-10 years from now about what that problem set entailed, what those discussions were, and why we didn't secure that right out of the gate.
0: Chuck, I've been getting two questions from the president, or two comments from the president and the team around him just recently, and I've heard it before, and I heard it from a dissident that has connections on the streets in Iran, and they said that there's training going on, and the president just said, I think it was earlier this week, that he knows that arms have been sent, but they ended up in the wrong hands, over to the people of the street in Iran. What are the odds, and I'm going to have to take a break, and then when you come back, what are the odds that there's special forces on the ground now, and we're training, or somebody is training the people, because if we're not going to put boots on the ground, the people have to do it. So how do you view that? We'll come back more with Jack Carr. His new book is out. You don't want to miss it. It's called The Fourth Option. Get it wherever your books are sold. The Fourth Option by Jack Carr comes out next week.
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0: Jack Carr, odds that we have people on the ground that are training people.
22: It wouldn't surprise me, especially if we're in border areas, more remote areas. And I look at them not as boots on the ground, because that to me signifies that we're putting in large numbers of troops, specifically Army, Marine Corps on the ground. I look at it more of a, let's say, Solomons or trail runners on the ground. We're talking about special operations or CIA paramilitary forces that are going in to train up certain elements, maybe that have attachments even to the government and to the military, or perhaps it's an unconventional warfare type of a situation where you're training up somebody else, training up the counter-revolutionary forces in this case, because the revolutionary forces are the ones that are in charge and have been since 1979. So I would suspect, it wouldn't surprise me if we are doing something like that and training them up with specific missions in mind. But we've been very effective also, us and the Israelis, of going in and taking out senior-level leadership and now working our way down to lower-level leadership. But the problem with doing that is something we learned in Iraq and Afghanistan, is that if you do that, then who do you negotiate with? And we have a lot of leadership, and so we called it cross-cut targeting in Afghanistan and Iraq. And so that means you take out the middle level so you can still negotiate with those people at the top, and it still has much of the same effect, because you're cutting off those people who are issuing the orders from those who are actually carrying out the attacks. There's that whole middle operational level, so when you take that out, you can still negotiate. It's called cross-cut targeting, but we don't really employ that too much because it's hard to explain to the populace, and the media can still say, oh, so-and-so still in charge. It's a failure. Well, you take out that person, who do you go to? And then you work your way down this chain, and you have less and less and less information on those people. So it's a tough one.
0: Do I have you for a few more minutes? Can I drag you over Do you have till about 40 after?
22: Let's do it.
0: Jack, let me ask you about the name of the book is The Fourth Option. What does that mean?
22: Well, it's it really comes from the CIA, because the CIA is paramilitary forces, and I had a touch point with them. It informs a lot of my writing. I was assigned to them for a little bit in Iraq back in 2006. But really, it's when diplomacy in the military fails, there's a third and final option, and that's the CIA's paramilitary side of the house, the Special Activities Center. It used to be Special Activities Division. And so in this case, though, because this guy used to be there, now this is when law enforcement, when the legal system, when the prison system fails, there's a fourth and final option, and that's Chris Walker. So it's also informed by not just

0: that exist only in a box somewhere in a closet. And those memories matter. But you also know, you know, one flood in the basement, one house fire, one bad storage bin, and you've lost all of this stuff. 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
8: 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The race for Texas Attorney General is getting more interesting by the day. 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
9: 35 Southside northbound at Malone. Construction is up, blocking the left lane. 410 on the Frontage Road eastbound at Cherry Ridge. There is a rollover accident, so that Frontage Road is closed. Maria Miller, News Radio 1200 WOAI.
8: Showers at 63 now at the WOAI 24-hour weather center. Our top story. The race for attorney general in Texas heating up with State Senator Mays Middleton surging ahead of Congressman Chip Roy in the polls. He's up 9 points in the one released this week by the University of Houston.
10: Middleton has a significant lead. He has a very high approval ratings and very low disapproval ratings.
8: Rice University political scientist Mark Jones says these runoffs could have a higher turnout than usual.
11: The president's perspective is clear. He thinks that Iran is a threat, and it needs to be addressed.
8: At Secretary of State Marco Rubio telling reporters in Rome that President Trump's views on Iran have not changed amid a fragile ceasefire between the two countries. Rubio meeting with Italy's leaders after meeting with Pope Leo in the Vatican. Spurs, Timberwolves, Game 3. Coverage starts at 7:30 tonight. 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I'm Eric Lycombe. 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
7: From the WOAI Weather Center.
9: A slight chance of showers and thunderstorms this morning, mostly cloudy with a high near 79.
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12: Honored to have Jack Carr with us. He is an amazing fiction writer, best-selling author of the Terminal series, the Terminal List, the TV show. He's the executive producer, and now he's got a new book out coming out on Tuesday called The Fourth Option, which is a totally new series, new characters, and sounds really, really good. Jack joins us again from New York, where he's on a book tour. Jack, you are on just on. Listening during
13: EVs? I'm gonna text you. I want to find out who pulled up in an EV Hummer at your house. I'm gonna text you after this so I can find out.
12: Yeah,
13: my friend.
12: Yeah.
13: I can take him out of my contacts. But
12: Hang on just a sec. We were just talking, so I can set this up. We were just talking during the Insider broadcast, and Jack was listening, and we were talking. Jason on Friday does Car Talk, and he started in on these electric cars and how everything is. And I hate electric cars. Somebody pulled up in my house in a Hummer, and I'm like, I can't be friends with you. I can't be friends. That's not a car. You can make it look as tough as you want. It's not a car. It's an electric. It's a golf cart. It's a glorified golf cart. That's what that is.
13: It really is. And I instantly judge someone that pulls in an electric vehicle or that wears an Apple Watch in a negative way. And I actually gave the bad guy in the book. He ends up getting a Cybertruck. And then there's another guy that wears an Apple Watch. I just differentiate him from Chris Walker. This is a Tudor from 1968 Submariner right there.
12: Oh, yeah.
13: I got two cars in the last couple of years, and I gave them both back. And I was so excited to get a 75th anniversary Ram Power Wagon, and I park it, and it starts uploading stuff and all that. I'm like, I had to get rid of it. And then I got one of those Grenadiers. You've probably seen those things out there that you know.
12: Oh, I love those.
13: I was so excited about it.
12: Do you like them?
13: It clicked at me. Every time I went 1 mile an hour over the speed limit, it starts clicking at me. And so I got rid of that too. I'm back to my 80 series Land Cruiser, which I love. FJ62 1988 Land Cruiser, which I love. Had one that's got upgraded by Icon, who's I think is out there in Texas now. But I did put the LS3 Corvette engine in that thing. But then also FJ40 1988 Land Cruiser. So manual.
12: Oh, I love those.
13: That's all original. So I love back to those. I want a key that I put in the car. I turn it. It starts. Nothing is. There's no iPad.
12: You.
13: That's what I want, and that's what I drive.
12: Thank
13: now.
12: You.
13: I'll drive.
12: Thank you. Thank you. I'm so sick of all that. The Grenadier, isn't that the one that looks like the old Land Rovers?
13: Yeah, it looks like the old Defender.
12: Like an old Defender, right?
13: I
12: thought that didn't have all the electronics in.
13: They might have fixed it since I turned mine in. I heard that they fixed that issue, but mine's long gone now.
12: Oh,
13: so I'm
12: back. That's too bad.
13: The 1990s and 1980s Land Rovers and 70s. Yeah.
12: I'm so sick of all the electronic crap that they put in it. I mean, it's nice and everything, I guess, but I don't want all of that stuff. And I want a stick shift. I want a real engine and a stick shift. Why will you not give us a stick shift? First of all, it's the best anti-burglary device ever invented. Nobody can
13: drive
12: them.
13: Certainly now it is. Yeah, exactly. So it's so nice to have that, and it's anti-EFP type thing, especially that 78 one is anyway. But love the old feel. It's a time machine too for me. I could go back to January 1st of 1980 and just go to December 31st of 1989 and just do that over and over again. That's what I would do. But I realized I cannot do that. So I got in 1988 FJ62 Land Cruiser. And I do want to get a DeLorean. Put a DeLorean into the barn, have you surrounded by VHS tapes, just like it is a 1980s video store, and then put in a VHS in, and I can sit there. Nothing's streaming, nothing's spinning. I don't have to know my password. I don't have to yell at my wife about email address this thing's attached to. Out of my stress level going through the room, I can just open the door to this DeLorean, go to the 80s in this time machine, and have a TV in front of me where I watch something on VHS. That's the process.
12: I am so with you. I was just complaining about this morning about if I have to enter the password again to YouTube or to Netflix or whatever, it's like, how many times do I have to do this? And every time I have to call my wife because I don't have a phone. I don't carry a phone. And so how many times I have to call my wife and go, there's somebody just sent you a passcode. Can you just give me the damn number? I'm so sick of it. I can't take it.
13: That sounds, you're much more calm about it than I am. I'm like, sweetie, what the damn password? Like, it's just driving me absolutely bonkers. I'm making my own time machine. I'm getting the VHS. I'm getting the even DVDs. Mm. And then also the RCA video discs. Remember those late 70s into the early 80s?
12: Oh, yeah.
13: Not a laser disc, but a video disc that played about 35 minutes. Yeah. And then you had to turn
12: it over,
13: and it was so wonderful. Yeah. Exactly, and it was so much fun. Yeah. So those are my little ways of going back in time these days.
12: Jack, I want to let me bring Jason in, because Jason just found an old X-File episode and set this up for Jack. So I want to get your comment on this.
14: Well, I mean, I'm wondering if there's an author that actually wrote this, what's happening in the news now, because we have both the hantavirus and we have FEMA currently trending in the news. And I don't know if, you know, there is some kind of, there's a fiction writer out there setting all this up, or if we're in a simulation, Jack. But have you heard this from the X-Files? Listen.
15: Are you familiar with the antivirus, Edgemonter?
16: Yeah, it was a deadly virus spread by field mice in the southwestern United States several years ago.
15: According to the newspaper, FEMA was called out to manage an outbreak of the hantavirus. Are you familiar with what the Federal Emergency Management Agency's real power is?
14: Okay, come on. Come on.
13: So great. It's like we're watching a documentary. You know?
12: I know.
13: Fantastic. I love those shows back in the day. The Smoking Man, and they had these little touch points with all the conspiracies.
12: Oh, the Smoking Man. He was called Cancer Man, wasn't he?
13: Oh, I don't know. I forget that. But regardless, it was like touch points with with these conspiracies that you couldn't check on back then. The X-Files was still pre-internet, and at least the early ones were. And now all those things are ending up not looking like conspiracies anymore. It's unnerving. It's unnerving. I want to go back and watch them all now so I can pick the future.
14: There was this rumor that the CIA actually would slip in stories into pop culture or into TV shows back in the day, just to, I guess, prep the public or something, or just put narratives out there. But yeah, it's wild.
13: It doesn't surprise me.
12: The other big story today is the government is releasing these files for the UFOs. And I don't know what to make of this, Jack. I just don't know what to make of this. I mean, you know, some people are saying that they're prepping us because they're going to say, you know, lizard people are among us or whatever the hell. And you know what? And it, and there are days when I will look at the news and I'm actually praying for the lizard people because that would make more sense than what I see in the news. But I don't know. What do you think of all this UFO stuff? Is that a psyop? Are we just living in a giant psyop?
13: I have no idea. I saw the headlines across the TV. I've been doing media all day, mostly about Iran, but I saw this UFO stuff popping up. And they're not even called UFOs anymore. They have to change it on us so that somebody can put that on a fit rep or a some sort of an evaluation. Right. From UFO to whatever they're called now.
12: UAPs. Okay.
13: Wonderful. Yes, UAPs. But I mean, I don't know what to make of it either. I'm with you. And I'd be shocked if we were alone. I mean, just this is a gigantic universe. So there's that.
12: Right.
13: But also, hey, is this just distraction from something else? Okay, maybe. That's possible, maybe even probable. But I remember that movie, They Live. It was in the 80s, Rowdy Roddy Piper. And I was sure you were not expecting
14: a Roddy Roddy so good.
13: Reference. They put the sunglasses on, and it's the chew bubblegum line, which I don't think I can even say on this show. But the chew bubblegum line on that was fantastic from the 80s. And I think that maybe it's probably not Meta because they're probably the lizard people, but some other company might be able to invent this backwards. Roddy Piper had, and we're going to look around and we might not be surprised about who the lizard people actually are. That's, I will make not going
12: to
13: be a shock.
12: Yeah, no, I mean, I would like to do a prediction market just on who a lizard person is. You know, if they start I want a prediction market because I think I can make a lot of money on predicting who the lizard people are.
13: Yeah, I think I do well.
12: Yeah. Jack, it's always great to talk to you. Thank you so much.
13: You too.
12: I'm going over to London next week. I'm doing something, with the big freedom and anti-Sharia law thing with Tommy Robinson. If I happen to find myself in some dark, dank, London tower, you might get a call from my wife. You know, just
13: hey, send sure the boys over. Yeah, yeah. Make sure she has
12: to speed up. All right, Jack. Good to talk to you.
13: You too.
12: God bless you, man. Thank you. Best-selling author of the Terminal List series and also the author of the new book called The Fourth Option that is coming out next week. Grab it. The Fourth Option by Jack Carr. Let me tell you about Leaf Filter. You can learn a lot about a person just by watching them clean out gutters. You know, some people approach it with confidence. They've got the ladder positioned perfectly. They're wearing work gloves. They're confident. And then there's people that look like they're defusing a bomb. You know, they're moving slowly. They're questioning every life decision that led them to this moment. 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Of his car. 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
4: Monday on San Antonio's First News, the big weekend of Spurs action. They'll be back in town for Game 5. We'll get you ready for it. See you at 5 a.m.
5: You know, I have to tell you, my security team has been on high alert because I'm going over to London for this event next week. And, you know, all kinds of security conditions and everything else. I am more concerned about this stupid Hanna virus thing that all of a sudden I'm stuck over in Europe with, you know, with their kind of draconian stuff. And then I catch a cold and I have to go into one of their hospitals. I'm dead. You go into one of their hospitals. No, thank you. Nah. No, thank you.
6: That's a reasonable concern. I mean, they locked it down.
5: They locked it down.
6: You'll be in the Tower of London, though. You won't be in one of those fine socialist hospitals.
5: I know. I'll be in a dark, dreary corner of a castle in the basement.
6: You and Tommy.
5: Yeah. All right. It's Friday. We've tried to cover everything. I know we've missed stuff. What have we missed today that we should hit before it's over?
6: Jason, I want to bring you in for this. Obama has, you know, he's got this presidential library and building that's coming up, and it looks like the Death Star.
5: Yeah.
6: Right?
5: Mm-hmm.
6: But it's not the only thing that looks like death. He's got all this merch that he's selling. Jason, can you pull this up on your computer for those that are watching on glenbeck.com/torch?
7: I thought this was not real.
6: Go ahead.
7: I had to check the gift shop to make sure this was not satire. This is actually up there. This is a clay pin for Obama's presidential
6: service. Describe it for the insiders.
5: The
6: listeners.
5: It looks just like his ugly building, except uglier and made out of clay. And you pin it like it's a brooch or something?
7: I guess. This is even one of the more milder ones. They have, you know, social justice jewelry supporting sustainable artisan communities worldwide, based off of Michelle Obama's amazing fashion sense. You can get Legos. Would you like your renewable energy Lego sets?
5: You got to be kidding me. Wind power Lego sets?
6: This is parody, right? Is this a free... This story is from the Free Beacon. They often do parody.
7: I went to the gift shop. It's there. This is... let me get to the craziest ones. There's no way he has Rules for Radicals to buy on this merch shop, right?
5: Oh, my gosh. He's selling Rules for Radicals. Do you remember the names they called us for saying that he even knew about that book?
6: Yeah. This is how I think it's parody. They're laughing at us.
5: Oh, yeah. They've been laughing at us for a long time. They've been mocking us and laughing at us for a very long time. Unbelievable. He's selling rules for radicals there.
7: Yeah.
6: Well, speaking of the Death Star,
5: yeah,
6: Mark Hamill has appeared to never have left the set of Star Wars since the 70s. He is always angry posting on Blue Sky, which is the lame version of X. And he basically has proposed that he's super sad that President Trump wasn't assassinated this last attempt. And if only
5: he should... Despicable human being.
6: Yes, if only he should live long enough to witness his inevitable devastating loss in the midterms, be held accountable for his unprecedented corruption, impeached, convicted, and humiliated for his countless crimes, long enough to realize he'll be disgraced in the history books forevermore. Glenn, you actually, in our meeting when we discussed the story, you had a really funny quip that I hope is still deep in your memory.
5: No, you said, because you said, he thinks he's fighting Darth Vader. And I said, no, the only thing he's ever fought is bad acting. And he loses every single time. He goes out with his lightsaber and he's like, I am going to fight really bad acting. And he loses that battle every time. The guy is...
6: His new lightsaber is his Blue Sky account. And honestly, I feel bad that we're even bringing attention to the story. It makes him more relevant than he is.
5: He's not relevant.
6: I know. We're bringing him up on one of the most listened to radio shows in America. This is all our
5: fault.
6: Go for it.
5: What is wrong with these people? You know, we were just talking about this last hour about the death of Robert F. Kennedy and how everybody pulls together and everybody is like, this is so horrible and everything else. We have a group of people that they can... Five times now try to kill the president of the United States. Five times. And they are still calling for his death. You're just despicable people. I'm sorry. We can disagree and you're not, that doesn't make you a despicable person. To want the death of the president of the United States, I would have never even thought about that with Joe Biden or anybody else. What have you turned into? You know, and I know, Luke, you're still trying to fight the dark side. You should check yourself before you wreck yourself.
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5: I'm Eric Lycum at News Radio 1200 WOAI. Virginia State Supreme Court smacks down the governor's redistricting attempt as unconstitutional. We'll unpack it first. Traffic and weather together.
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6: 35 on the south side northbound at Malone. That left lane is blocked by road work. And good news, 410 on the frontage road westbound at the 281 Roosevelt exit. That issue is now just a stalled truck blocking the right lane. Maria Miller, News Radio 1200 WOAI.
12: Passing showers, thunderstorms. The problem as we go on through this afternoon, tonight and tomorrow morning especially, is that may just be a couple of storms, but there could be a stronger severe storm, and it could be enough rain to cause maybe a little bit of flooding. We're at a marginal risk, actually, for some flooding. So this afternoon, we'll be up near 80, maybe a passing shower, thunderstorm. After midnight tonight, a few showers, thunder showers, 70. Isolated showers and thunderstorms tomorrow morning, then partly sunny, 85. Mother's Day, no rain. Lots of sunshine up near 90. I'm meteorologist Ray Stajic from the Weather Channel on San Antonio's official weather station. 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
5: Shower 66 now at the WOAI 24-hour weather center. Our top story, Virginia Supreme Court ruling that a Democrat-led redistricting effort was unconstitutional.
13: And critics of this referendum have said from the beginning that Democrats were on thin ice because they did not follow procedures as outlined by state law and state constitution. And what the court ended up saying here is that violation irreparably undermined the integrity of the entire voting referendum, said it makes it null and void. And for that reason, they say the congressional district maps issued by the court in 2021, they've got to use for the upcoming congressional election. This was a state matter. Virginia's Supreme Court made this decision. It's not out of the realm of possibility that challengers to this decision would try to get to the Supreme Court to say that there is some U.S. constitutional violation.
5: This is legal analyst Shannon Bream reporting. These high gas prices are a bummer for those who make their living on the road, including rideshare drivers.
14: Gas prices increased almost over a dollar in the last month, and drivers are not making any more money.
5: Autumn Weintraub with App Drivers Union says other delivery services have started adding a gas surcharge, but that's not allowed with the big rideshare apps. A statewide gas price average in Texas now $4.09 a gallon for regular unleaded. New studies show which jobs are safe from AI and which are not. Many that will not be replaced by a computer are in the construction industry.
15: AI can help your company develop a quote, but they can't unclog your toilet.
5: Texas Construction Association's Jennifer Fagan says state's invested in vocational training for years. Spurs playoff quest against the Timberwolves continues tonight. 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I'm Eric Lycum on San Antonio's news, weather, and traffic station. 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

0: Welcome to the Clay and Buck Show, Friday edition. Thanks for being here, everybody. I am back from our nation's capital. Had a nice time there. Independent Women's Forum Gala. Clay coming to us from the Clay Homestead in Tennessee. And a lot to discuss with all of you. We first tell you that there's a big win for Republicans we're about to dive into, which is great. Something else that we should be discussing too, Clay. We'll be having this as part of the ongoing discussion today and thereafter. So last night I'm at this event and I see FBI Director Cash Patel. He's actually sitting across the table from me, and I see the Deputy Director of National Intelligence, Secretary of War Hegseth was there. The Acting Attorney General was there. A lot of the folks got to chat with everyone. Mike Rowe. Man, that guy has a good voice, by the way. You know, game respects game. And that's a guy with a good voice for radio and podcasting and everything else. Also a super nice individual who's doing some really important stuff with his micro works. It was interesting because I had a feeling people were talking about some things. And, you know, there's like everyone's there to party. This is not a policy. This part of it, at least, not a policy forum. Everyone's there to just have a good time, have some champagne. Eat some steak, dance a little bit. Cash's girlfriend, Alexis, was providing the band, the musical accompaniment the evening once we got through with the main program. But there's a lot of people talking about something. And I'm like, what's going on, guys? You know, and they're like, oh, man. And I'm thinking in my head, Clay, Iran is what there's got to be something that's going to happen. Maybe there's a deal or maybe there are strikes or whatever. But, like, I wouldn't be hearing the murmuring from the top national security officials of our government if anything bad was about to, or if anything, I should say, you know, military is going to happen in Iran. What's going on, guys? As I finally just said, what's going on? I said, Buck, do you believe in UFOs? It's a conversation I had with one of them. And I was like, no, not really. I think it's, you know, I think there's sometimes there's like a blip on the screen, you know, a little bit like there's a fly in the ointment. Who cares? Clay, some of this stuff has come out today. But I have been told by the top national security officials of our government, let's just put it that way, that I'm going to start to change my mind as more of this comes out. That is what I have been told.
1: Wow. That's kind of a blockbuster. So let me recap this. You went to Washington, D.C. and sat with for dinner many of the leading intelligence officials in the United States government.
0: FBI director, number two in the intel community, Pete and I, the Secretary of War, we all caught up. So these are the guys at the top of the national security pyramid, other than, of course, the commander-in-chief.
1: So, and again, President Trump, the new files are beginning to be released. We're going to have Tim Burchett, congressman from Tennessee, who says he's seen this. He told me on Twitter this morning that as all this came out, it would be a holy crap moment. That was my phrase that he echoed, not his own. So are you now signing with me? Because we've had this discussion over the last 5 years. I believe that alien life exists, and I think it has visited at some point in time the Earth. Are you now signing on with me, or are you withholding judgment until these files start to be released?
0: Oh, I'm definitely withholding judgment.
1: Yeah.
0: I am going to be a curmudgeon on this one until I see some really interesting stuff. I will just say this, though. The big dogs... present last night, because they can talk about this, because of course some of the disclosure happened today, so this was all planned out, but they said, just wait. And these are people who have seen everything. Just wait until you see what's coming. So I find that interesting.
1: And not crazy, but these are not crazy conspiracy laden.
0: No.
1: I mean, these are reasonable, rational security experts.
0: There's people that run the national security of the United States. So we'll see what comes out. We'll talk more about what is out, because there has been a big drop today from the UFO stuff, and we'll have a discussion about what's there. But actually, because some of you are probably already jumping out of your seats on this one, a huge, huge win for Republicans, courtesy of the Virginia State Supreme Court. Clay, Virginia, and there's the Virginia component of this, and then there's the national gerrymandering fight. As we know, Virginia went basically 10 to 1, completely went scorched earth to make it seem like there's no Republicans who should have any representation in Congress in the state of Virginia. And that then kicked off, which we'll get into in a second, Republicans saying, oh, two can play that game. But the big thing here is that the state Supreme Court in Virginia said, yeah, actually, guys, you can't do that. What you did is under the Virginia Constitution, the Commonwealth of Virginia Constitution, it is illegal. You cannot change the map the way you did. You did not follow procedure, Clay. This puts a whole handful of seats back into the Republican column just in time for the midterms. Exciting stuff. Very sad for Democrats. We are drinking their tears today.
1: This is a very big win. I'm surprised the Virginia Supreme Court was willing to do this. Read the opinion that just came down about an hour and a half ago, thereabouts. And the big impact here is they're going back to the map that already existed, which had a Democrat 6-5 lead instead of a Democrat 10-1 lead in the redone map that barely passed in Virginia. Now, there are all sorts of statements coming out. Hakeem Jeffries says they're going to appeal. Well, you're going to appeal to the U.S. Supreme Court, and the U.S. Supreme Court is going to overturn the Virginia Supreme Court applying Virginia law. I don't think that that's a very likely outcome. This is locked and loaded, and it's a big win for the good guys here. Now, Democrats are still favored to win back control of Congress, but Republicans are going to win the redistricting battle, and this is looking like a catastrophe for Democrats. We will wait and see. There are all sorts of lawsuits being filed in other states. Florida has implemented a new state map that would go 24-4 Republicans. Tennessee has implemented a new map that would go 9-0 for Republicans. Alabama, Louisiana, South Carolina, all of those states could potentially act before the midterms as well. They're having different special legislative sessions. So we will have a series of decisions coming down in a variety of state courts about what and what is not allowed to be done, given how close we are to the actual midterms. But looking at the prediction markets, the odds that Republicans would win have increased substantially since this ruling came out. And Republicans in the House, the chances, again, these are on the prediction markets, Kalshi, Polymarket, the chances of a Republican House have hit their highest point since November of last year. So we're at 6-month-ish, 7-month-ish highs of expectations. We're 6 months out effectively from the midterm, so a lot can change, a lot can happen, and we basically live in a 50-50 House environment we have for some time now. So it's going to come down to a few swing districts, but it's looking like Republicans, the momentum is moving in a good direction. Now, there's still tons, right? There's lots of stories that come up, and we say, oh boy, this is going to be a really big factor in the midterms. Remember when everybody was saying what happened in Minnesota? Nothing that happened in Minnesota is going to impact anything that happens in the midterms. I don't think, meaning the ICE raids. No. And we'll see what happens with Iran, Buck. If Iran kind of starts to tamp down and we get a resolution, there's 4 or 5 more months of other major stories that could come up. We'll see what the price of oil and gas is, all these things. The good guys, I think, have had a really good few weeks since the Supreme Court Calais, Louisiana ruling came down.
0: So the Democrats threw a sucker punch at Virginia Republicans, which then it's like a bar fight started. Then Republicans elsewhere started throwing elbows and headbutts. And now we find out the sucker punch they threw in Virginia missed.
1: Yeah.
0: So it's a big L for these Democrats on this one. And it was just interesting to see Clay, you know, it was a 4-3. I'm always so curious about this stuff. A 4-3 decision by the Virginia State Supreme Court on this one. So it was narrow. And I was looking through the dissent, and they just are their position. It's a little bit of the Ketanji Brown Jackson view of, come on, man, these are just technicalities. Doesn't that tell you everything? When a judge is saying, yeah, that's what the law says, but this is, you're being too procedural, you're being too technical about It's an election. There are rules to change the map within a time frame. You know, they discounted a Trump U.S. attorney because she was not. And by the way, they were right. She was not appointed within the necessary time frame. You could do this anytime on a, especially something that this isn't a murder investigation or a murder trial. Elections are all procedural. The whole thing is the procedures. So to say that you're being too deep in the weeds on the procedures, let's let the Democrats run the table and take all these Republicans' votes away, effectively nullify their votes. It's just kind of funny to show you that there are all of these partisans in the judiciary all over the country, Virginia, all over the Ninth Circuit, federal, everywhere. They'll just make it up as they go along to get the outcome they want. This was a close call, and it shouldn't have been close because the plain language says what they did is not within the statute to change now, these districts.
1: What I would expect for people out there, I would expect that Virginia will try to implement this map for 2028. And they will go back and they will try to address some of the issues that the Virginia Supreme Court has put in place. But by 2028, what I would say in general, Buck, is first of all, they barely passed this thing. They won by 3 points. I think it was 51-48. So lots of people were not in favor of this. I do think it's going to be harder for them to mobilize the anti-Trump element of their base, which they essentially convinced had to do this in order to save democracy when Trump's not on the ballot anymore. Right. So I do wonder whether this is going to die down in a significant way. And here's something else that is super huge on the horizon. The 2030 census is going to be the ultimate redraw of the entire nation because Democrat states are going to lose a bunch of congressional seats. So many people have moved to Florida, the Texases, the Tennessee. So many people have left blue states for red states that is potentially going to be a huge issue. They're probably going to lose 10 or 12 House seats just based on that and 30. Here's the other thing. I think there's a possibility that the 2030 census, depending on who is in power, says it's unconstitutional to count illegal immigrants for purposes of congressional redistricting. If that also is layered on top of this, Democrats are facing, they always like to use the word existential when it comes to climate. Democrats in the House are facing an existential crisis. And let me sum it up for you, Buck. The only way Kamala could have won in 2024 was putting together Pennsylvania, Michigan, and Wisconsin and running the table. She would have won 270-268 in the Electoral College if she had had that opportunity. After 2028, that pathway will not exist anymore. Even if Democrats win the so-called blue wall, which obviously has crumbled twice with Trump, of Michigan, Wisconsin, and Pennsylvania, the math doesn't add up. They still would have to win Arizona. They would have to win Georgia. They would have to win North Carolina. The map increasingly is going to move to red states, and Democrats are going to have to win some of those. If you look ahead a few years, which is what I think smart people should be doing, this is there's a lot of there should be a great deal of fear and trepidation on that side over the way the maps are going to look in the years ahead. But this is a big win, there's no doubt. And speaking of the challenges that are out there, this would actually be, I think, really important and really significant if we could actually get peace in the Middle East. Obviously, we're all rooting for this. We're all rooting for there to be safety for everybody in the Middle East. But in the meantime, there are still missiles. There are still bombs going off. There are still terror attacks. The International Fellowship of Christians and Jews just trying to protect innocent people. They're putting up bomb shelters for you to be able to get into on the side of the road. 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They are trying to give food to those in need. This is entirely humanitarian, keeping people safe. 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

0: Welcome back in, Clay Travis, Buck Sexton Show. Panic setting in among Democrats. This is a headline from Axios. House Democrats to Axios on Virginia. Damn, California and Virginia were supposed to be our bigger ones. F, lots of exclamation points. You might be able to fill in the blanks. Sickening, deflating, and Buck, I was just telling you this off air. How many millions, this is a quote from a House Democrat, how many millions are we spending on this when the DNC is in debt and we have 40 frontline races to win? Reports are, Buck, they spent $70 million on this referendum, which has now been struck down.
1: One judge, the difference of one judge in Virginia State Supreme Court, Clay, going against this, is now $70 million of Democrat political money up in smoke, and what, five Republican congressional seats that may be in the R, four that may be in the R column, which, who knows, could even be the difference between control. Yes. So it's a big deal. This one judge, it was a 4-3 decision, seven judges, one judge in Virginia State Court could have been the difference here. And, you know, you look at the ramifications of it. It can be a completely different situation for the Trump administration.

0: got a lot of happy news for you on this Friday. 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
2: 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President Trump's strikes in Iran last night were just a love tap. First, traffic and weather together.
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3: Traffic is at a crawl downtown, 35 upper level, southbound between North St. Mary's and North Flores because of ongoing bridge joint repair work. Only that left lane is open. This also affects 35 southbound at 37. Left lane open there as well, slowing you down from New Braunfels. Maria Miller, News Radio 1200 WOAI.
2: Cloudy today, a high close to 80 at 67 degrees at the WOAI 24-hour weather center. Our top story, the U.S. Central Command says it conducted self-defense strikes against Iranian targets yesterday after Iran fired at U.S. destroyers in the Strait of Hormuz. Trump said the ceasefire between Iran and the U.S. was still in effect. Some college students are still reporting issues accessing information following that massive data breach of a system known as Canvas that's used by thousands of universities, including UTSA and Shriner University in Kerrville. The hacking group Shiny Hunters claims responsibility and is threatening to leak personal data held by the company that runs Canvas. Most students have access again to the system, but some are reporting problems with it. A new case of antivirus has been found on an island where a luxury cruise ship made a stop last month. And the MV Hundius has seen a number of confirmed cases of the virus, typically spread by rodents. UK officials say another suspected case has been detected on a remote island in the South Atlantic. News on demand at WOAI.com.
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2: The different color noises, white noise, brown noise, pink noise. Brown noise is deeper, has lower frequencies, it's got more bass, minimalizes that higher frequency. Mm-hmm. And I didn't really know this, but apparently you can liken some of these to sounds in nature. And apparently brown noise is more akin to like a river rapid or a heavy rainfall or thunder.
3: Because there's also white noise and pink noise, you think brown noise is just named after the color brown. Wrong. There was a scientist named Robert Brown from Scotland.
2: White noise is used, aside from just sleeping, a lot of times with like noise-canceling headphones and stuff, mm-hmm. masking other sounds.
3: Pink noise is a little different. It's kind of like the compromise between white noise and brown noise.
2: As far as which one is best for sleep, there have been some very middling studies over the years. But at Oxford in 2017, they said that they fell asleep 40% faster listening to white noise, but their overall sleep was about the same.
3: Okay.
2: There was a study in 2017 from Northwestern of 13 older adults, and they said pink noise provided deeper sleep overall and improved ability to recall words.
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0: You know, whenever we can, we like giving you good news because you're hanging out with us for hours a day, and we got to tell you what's going on, but also got to keep it all in perspective. So I'm going to shed, I'm going to put a little optimism in the mix here. Shed a little light on the economy. That's right.
1: You must have had a great Thursday. It's Friday. You're starting off the show feeling good. All right. Let me hear it. I'm excited to hear this.
0: Carrie and I had espresso martinis last night, I will have you know. And,
1: they're good, huh?
0: Those things are fun. Yeah. I know some of you are saying my man card went down with the martini, but you know what? It was delicious. I'm not going to fight it. I enjoyed every bit of it. It was quite tasty. Even had little espresso beans in the martini. So, good news on the economy. CNBC's Rick Santelli. This is cut one, telling you 115,000 jobs added. Boom, hit it.
2: The big jobs report for April. 65,000 expected. Nay, nay, nay. We are much stronger. 115,000. 115. And last month, upward revision from 178 to 185. These are good numbers.
0: Clay? We've also got National Economic Council Director Kevin Hassett talking about these job numbers. A little more detail on this before we unpack it all and perhaps do a little victory lap for the MAGA economy. Play two.
3: 2 months in a row now, we've had blockbuster jobs numbers. And the really interesting thing is that we look at these things that you guys do too, I'm sure, called heat maps, where you look by category, like where's the green and where's the red. And pretty much it was green across the board. And so what it means is it's a rip-roaring jobs market. And it's completely consistent with what we saw with the claims data just a few days ago, right? Like initial claims for unemployment insurance right now are the lowest since we've ever been counting them, all the way back to the 1960s. And so the job market is really, really, really strong.
0: Clay, how are you feeling about things there, buddy?
1: Great. And again, let me kind of contextualize. First of all, the S&P 500 just hit another record high. It's gone over 7,400. And far be it for me to pat us on the back. As you know, I hate to give us credit. But I will say this is kind of crazy, Buck. The S&P 500 fell to 5,000 last April. So when they told you that Trump was going to tank the economy, when they tried to get everybody to panic, again, this is last April. If you merely bought stock in last April, you're now up nearly 50% on your S&P 500 holdings since last April when they told you that the stock market was going to collapse. If you just held on, if you didn't look at your 401k at all, if you haven't paid attention to it for some time, everyone is rolling who has stock. Now, whenever I say this, people say, well, not everybody has stock. That is true. I would encourage you, Buck, I think you would sign off on this too. Everybody has to start somewhere. Having investments in the future of America, in American companies, is smart, in my opinion, a super easy way to do it. S&P 500 index funds. You don't have to pick individual stocks. You are then just buying an index of the 500 biggest companies. And over time, you're going to make about 9% a year. So what has happened since last April is extraordinary. We have rarely seen a stock market this white hot. Now, so start somewhere. Again, you don't have to agree with me on anything. Just please trust me on this for your kids, for you. You don't have to be a billionaire. You don't have to be a millionaire. If you start young and you put away money every month, I can almost guarantee you that after 40 or 50 years, you will in fact be a millionaire if you continue to put money away and let the market work for you. Now, oftentimes, the stock market is 6 months or a year ahead of where people feel the stock market is. It is a forward-looking environmental indicator. And so I understand people out there who say, well, I haven't felt it yet in my life. I understand that. This is one of the challenges that I think exists over the next 6 months, Buck, is you have to simultaneously tell people, hey, things are getting better, while also recognizing that if people don't feel that things are getting better yet, you appear to them to be out of touch. This is why a lot of people use the cost of a gallon of gas as a rough approximator of how things are going, which is why if the Trump White House were asking me for advice, by the way, I'll be there Monday, I would be saying, hey, let's get this situation in Iran resolved. You can use the Buck Sexton mow the grass strategy next year after the elections when Trump's off the ballot if you need to, but get the price of a gallon of gas back down close to $3 on average. Yeah. And I think that will be a good economic indicator to further reflect what's going on in the market.
0: Not going to be any Iran deal, folks, just so you know. Just not happening. There's going to be a deal to talk about the deal because now the political cycle in this country is kicking in. Is that a huge problem for Trump or for the Middle East? No, not necessarily. There's reason to believe that that's actually the smartest. I think it's the only position they can really take right now. Unless they're going to do this thing, Clay, where they destroy the Iranian oil economy in a permanent way. And I don't know that they really want to do that. That can have some ramifications, because now you're talking about impoverishing the whole country, essentially. Everybody in the country. I'm not sure they're going to do that. That would be my thing. But they're also not about to get a deal done. So, but it's all going to be okay, everybody. Maybe it's because it's Friday. We're going to figure this out. Yes, sir.
1: I would also just point out, I think that the economic cataclysm, not only that was predicted last April, but even the oil and gas prices being up, it has not had a cataclysmic impact on our economy. And I think to a big reason, for a big reason, that is the fact that we now are producing, I think I saw the number the other day, 8.2 million barrels of oil every day. Last month, I came on and I said, hey, things are a lot different in America now that we are energy independent. When oil prices go up, instead of all that money leaving our country and running off to the Middle East, a ton of it now comes back here. And that makes a tremendous difference in terms of our economic independence, but also in our economic growth rate. Prices are too high. They need to come back. But when they do go up, we actually benefit now. Like back in the day, only Middle Eastern countries and Russia, for instance, and Venezuela would benefit.
0: Trump, right? Can we pick up Trump live here in a second, Clay? I think he's saying some words about, as we all know. There we go. Mother's Day.
4: Country into the strongest border in American history. We have no people come in during the last 11 months. We have zero. Nobody even tries to come up. You know, you used to read about the thousands of people that would pour in and they'd just come up in caravans. I think it was my name I came up with. It looked like a caravan. 25, 30,000 people pouring up. They walk through Mexico. They come from all different locations, come from all over the world, actually. But they came in through our southern border and they'd come up and just let them walk in. They'd walk in. Nobody had any idea who they were. They were murderers. 11,888 murderers, they were allowed to come into our country. We've gotten a lot of them out. Many of them murdered more than one person. What a shame. What a disgusting shame. That people can even think that this is okay is pretty incredible. But for the past 12 months, we've had, that's been our number. And these numbers are done by people that the numbers, when I say zero, I actually mean zero. It's hard to believe, actually. But they're done by people that are, they tend to be somewhat on the left. So they're not going to give us a fair shake. And they say that, you know, people don't come anymore because they know they're not going to get through. So when they know they're not going to get through, they just don't come. And just on that, we save a lot of lives, because some that journey up from Honduras and El Salvador and lots of other countries, or from the Congo, where they drop them there and they walk up and they come through our country. They emptied the prisons of the Congo into the area of the southern border and then told them to just walk in because stupid Americans are going to accept you beautifully. And these were hard, mean, vicious criminals they allowed into our country. How anybody can vote for these people is hard to believe, okay? It's hard to believe. But to a friend of mine, Marianne Mendoza. Marianne, where is Marianne? Where are you, Marianne? I got to know you right from the beginning, right? And I won't ask her that, but I would often ask Is it easier with time because time has gone by, Marion? No, it's not. Sadly, it's not. You know, you always hear with time and time, and but a lot of people say it's not easier. But you're a special woman. I've gotten to be a friend of yours. You're a special woman. What you have to go through is disgraceful.
5: Okay. Tammy All right, Nobles. So Clay, we'll continue to monitor what Trump is saying here, but with Trump, you always get the whole package, right? He talks about a whole range of things, but we have a Mother's Day coming up on Sunday, and so he is honoring mothers as part of his discussion there. Back to where we are with Iran, the economy, and how it's all looking. I just now, Clay, hope that the GOP really dials in the messaging on affordability and letting people understand or helping people understand that the more robust the economy when it comes to hiring, when it comes to wages, people's 401ks, all of these different factors and metrics, that's certainly helpful for some of the high prices you've seen. And the gas prices coming down, and I believe they will be coming down here pretty soon. The gas prices coming down will also add to that. So it's very early. We're not even in summer yet, but this is going to be the focus from now to November.
1: No doubt. And look, I would just point out, it wasn't very long ago that egg prices was obsessively covered on the news. Now eggs are, to my understanding, and I am not the expert when it comes to purchasing eggs, but I believe that eggs are back down lower than they've been for a long time. And I think you're going to see the price of a gallon of gas by the time we get to Labor Day. I've said this before. I'll say it again. I think it'll be back to $3 a gallon. I really do. Now, you can clip this. We could see whether I'm correct or not. It's about $4.50 now.
0: What was your Piers Morgan show bet? Was it that the stock market was going to be up from where it was in January of 26 and the price of gas would be down? And if you were wrong, you were going to dance around in a chicken suit and say that SEC football sucks? Like, what was it? You were going to... Something.
1: So I'm very confident. Evidently, producer Allie is out celebrating Mother's Day with her mother, lovely mom, a bit early, but she has note cards on this. The stock market, I am destroying. I said in April of last year, Piers, I guarantee you the stock market will be up compared to where it is in April of last year. It's now up 2,400 points. So it's up almost 50% from where it was last year when the panic was going on. Producer Ali says, I also said gas would be cheaper, which looked like brilliant until we went to war in Iran. And now that one, I think it's in October. Now that one is going to be close. I have to wear a clown nose. I have to wear a clown nose if I'm wrong about the price of gas. So producer Ali has this. And so the stock market, if you listen to me, you're going to be making a bundle. We'll see about whether or not I have to wear the clown nose over the price of gas. I didn't remember saying the price of gas, but she says that I did, and there's audio. So that was one I should have just said stocks. I would look like a genius. Instead, I might look partly like a genius and also partly like an idiot, which is probably par for the course if you ask my wife. 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
8: Stay ahead of the storm.
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0: Mr. President, you are here against the backdrop of the war in Iran. Yeah. Why focus on all these projects right now?
1: You know why? Because I want to keep our country beautiful and safe.
2: Yeah,
1: beautiful
2: yeah.
1: also.
2: I haven't changed anything.
1: We're fixing up the reflecting pond to the Lincoln Memorial, the Washington Monument, and you say, why are you fixing it up? Because you can understand dirt maybe better than I can, but I don't allow it. This is one of the worst reporters. She's with ABC Fake News, and she's a horror show. She's saying, why would you bother fixing this up? Why would I bother taking 11 or 12 truckloads of filth out of the water in front of the Lincoln Monument? That's what made our country great. Beauty made our country. People made our country great. A question like that is a disgrace to our country.
3: So President Trump, Buck, this is very Trump. This is a Mother's Day, a Mother's Day address, and President Trump, I don't know if you saw the video yesterday. I don't know if we even discussed it on the program. He's trying to fix the reflecting pool in front of the Lincoln Memorial, which he says, and I do think there's some truth to this, having been by it a lot, it has become filthy, and he wants it to look more beautiful. So yesterday, he took the Secret Service and they went on a tour of the reflecting pool, which has been drained, and he has some of his pool guys that are in there trying to figure out a way to make it more beautiful, and he got questioned about why he's doing it, and he is obviously teeing off about his goal. It is kind of wild, Buck, how much he's trying to fix all at once, all over the country, in all respects. I mean, it's pretty crazy the amount of projects he's underway with right now.
4: Can I address one of these quickly here, Clay? VIP listener Guy writes, Buck, I never heard that martinis weren't manly. They have a high alcohol content, and James Bond drinks martinis. Well, Guy, yes, but I'm talking espresso martinis, my friend. I'm talking a martini with some espresso thrown into it and some coffee liqueur, which, I don't know, Clay, are there man card points deducted for espresso martinis? It's not an apple teeny.
3: I mean, it has taken off in popularity. One of our friends, Ben, that we've been out with quite a lot, orders espresso martini rounds with every opportunity that he can. It is a nice little pick-me-up if you're out and need a little bit of a caffeine rush. We'll come back, update you more on Virginia and more.
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13: I-10 westbound at Fresno. There's an accident on the right median. And I-10 on the east side, eastbound at Fall Road. There is road work blocking the right lane and the exit ramp. And 35 Southside northbound at Malone. Construction in the left lane. Maria Miller, News Radio.
14: On through this afternoon, tonight, and tomorrow morning especially, is that may just be a couple of storms, but there could be a stronger severe storm, and it could be enough rain to cause maybe a little bit of flooding. We're at a marginal risk, actually, for some flooding. So this afternoon, it'll be up near 80, maybe a passing shower, thunderstorm. After midnight tonight, a few showers, thunder showers, 70. Isolated showers and thunderstorms tomorrow morning, then partly sunny, 85. Mother's Day, no rain. Lots of sunshine up near 90. I'm meteorologist Ray Stajic from the Weather Channel on San Antonio's official weather station. 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
12: It's 68 degrees at the WOAI 24-hour weather center. Our top story, according to the Department of War, released never-before-seen files related to alien extraterrestrial life today. They're now all in one place, no clearance required. The department said it'll be releasing new materials on a rolling basis, and tranches will likely be posted every few weeks. The release follows a directive from President Trump earlier this year that instructed the Pentagon and other relevant agencies to start releasing the files. In a post on Truth Social, President Trump said now the American public can fully decide for themselves when it comes to opinions on aliens. A couple of contracts related to Project Marvel have the go-ahead from San Antonio City Council. In yesterday's meeting, council members voted 10-1 on each of the contracts. Mayor Gina Ortiz-Jones cast the only no votes. A $6 million contract will hire a project management firm to act as executive program manager for the first phase of development through March 2027. A $350,000 contract will pay a public finance consulting firm to analyze the cost of providing core city services to the sports and recreation area. Several local universities are among thousands nationwide that were affected by a cybersecurity breach on the digital classroom hub Canvas. At the University of the Incarnate Word, UTSA, the Alamo Colleges District, and Shriner University all confirmed they were affected by yesterday's disruption. A hacking group called Shiny Hunters reportedly left ransom notes on the homepages of college and university Canvas sites across the country. The local schools are rescheduling assignments and exams and extending deadlines in response. Well, President Trump has called a recent U.S. attack on Iran just a love tap. The U.S. Central Command says it conducted self-defense strikes against Iranian targets yesterday after Iran fired at U.S. destroyers in the Strait of Hormuz. Later in the day, Trump said a peace deal with Iran might not happen. happen, but it could happen any day. And the National Retail Federation's projected record spending this Mother's Day. From flowers to spa days to reservations at mom's favorite restaurant, Americans are expected to spend $38 billion this holiday. About 84% of Americans plan on celebrating, spending roughly $285 on gifts for mom, which include jewelry and electronics. News on demand at WOAI.com. Breaking information as it happens. I'm Carrie Lockey on San Antonio's News, Weather and Traffic Station. 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
3: A response from Iran on the latest peace proposal. We will see how that all goes. In the meantime, S&P 500 to a record high, NASDAQ to a record high, the Dow Jones closer to a record high. Let's see, we got several different stories out there. Obviously, the biggest one, the Virginia Supreme Court striking down the new map in Virginia. It will remain the case that Democrats have a 6-5 advantage and not a 10-1 advantage in the in Congress. They spent around different dollar figures floating around out there, but around $70 million to pass this referendum, only to have it struck down now by the Virginia Supreme Court. Odds of Republicans winning the House are up substantially. Up at 6-month highs. We will see how exactly that continues to play out, and we will take your talkbacks and your reactions. But I thought we could have some fun. By the way, Ryan Gerdusky, our favorite data nerd from the Clay and Buck Podcast Network, is going to be with us in the third hour of this program. We'll get the latest from him on this. But by the way, again, yesterday, Tennessee passed a new map that would take away one Democrat seat. We've got Alabama and we have Louisiana, both, and South Carolina, all three in different elements of trying to address their maps. in the wake of the Supreme Court striking down racial gerrymanders. Okay, Buck, let's have some fun. Tim Burchett, congressman from Tennessee, is going to join us at the bottom of the hour. He responded on Twitter when I asked him how much the revelations about UFOs that are going to be released, that have started to be released today, are going to impact many of us. He said it's going to be a holy crap moment. That was a phrase I used, a 10 on the scale of 1 to 10. Yesterday, intelligence expert Buck Sexton was sitting with a table of intelligence experts, and you texted last night that the conversation came up about some of these documents being released. Tell that story again, and let's have some fun. It is, after all, Friday, and these have been released. That's all the news updates. We're monitoring everything if anything crazy happens, but they did start to release the so-called UFO files this morning. What was your conversation last night? Let's have some fun.
4: Well, I was talking to a whole range of people, a Secretary of War, FBI Director Patel, Deputy Director of National Intelligence, chatting with all these different folks who are there, as well as a bunch of assorted policy experts from the non-government side who are at this gala. And one of the things that kept coming up, I thought it would be around Iran, but no one was talking about Iran. The chatter, if you will, was about this UFO stuff. And a couple of the very senior guys that were there were saying to me that they were skeptics very much of all of this like I was, but they are less skeptical now, and that the documents will speak for themselves, and the documents are being released as per presidential order. So, Clay, I mean, that's pretty bold stuff to hear. I know there are going to be people online, by the way, who say this is a distraction from Epstein or something. You know, guys, not everything can be a distraction from the Epstein files. I'm just going to point that out. It is, in fact, the case that other things happen in the world than the Epstein files. But 162 documents. Documents, videos, images, different files here. From different agencies, FBI, DOD. This has all been put out by the government, to be clear. This has been released. So you have some of the notable highlights, Clay. NASA Apollo mission stuff. We're going back to 1969, 1972. Photos and astronaut transcripts from Apollo 12 and 17 showing unexplained bright particles, tumbling jagged fragments, and anomalies like three dots in a triangular formation above the lunar surface. Okay. Socks not blown off yet. Gemini 7 mission, 1965. Audio transcripts of astronauts reporting unidentified objects. Recent military sensor footage from 2024. Okay, now we're getting a little more. Infrared videos, including a U.S. Indo-Pacific Command clip of a football-shaped object and other orbs. Lights showing maneuvers, hovering glowing spheres, or translucent kite-like objects. And then there's some other things here. I'm still not a believer. I gotta tell you, based on what's come out today, when people say, well, what is this? There's also the, I don't know, but why should I care? If there's not little green men coming out of the UFO, if there's not something behind all of this, if there's some unexplained physical particle phenomena, like the, what was this thing they called a tumbling jagged fragment? I don't even know what the hell a tumbling jagged fragment is. Why should I care, Clay? I want little dudes that say ET phone home, or I want spaceships that actually land and have creatures in them. Or I'm not even clear why this matters so much. That's right. I'm going bah humbug on this so far.
3: We're going to talk with Tim Burchett about what he's seen, Congressman. He said it's going to be a holy crap moment. I do think this is interesting. I had this guy, and I bet I put up a poll, by the way. You guys can go vote. We'll retweet it from the Clay and Buck account.

0: thousands of you have weighed in, and the question was, do you think there's alien life forms? And the secondary part of that, have they ever visited Earth? Which is maybe for a lot of people a bridge too far. You may believe in alien life forms and just believe in the universe. They haven't been here. My son, I told him last night, I said, hey, Buck texted that they're going to start to release some of the UFO files. I was telling him this last night. My oldest, he is super science nerdy. He is a really smart kid. And he said, you know, Dad, my theory on all of this. And I said, you know what? That's kind of interesting. He said, my theory is that these are time travelers. And he said that at some point in human history, we're going to figure out how to time travel. And he said that his theory on why UFOs are so much more likely to be spotted in, and this is true, United States, China, and in England. Those are the like leading places where UFOs are sighted. He said, if you were from the future, you would want to go back and see civilization at a time when it was interesting in U.S., China, England. You would want to go see the places where there is some sort of advancement. You probably aren't going to be interested in going back. I mean, I was kind of thinking about it. He's probably right. You probably aren't going to be interested in going to Africa and going to go look at wildebeest on their transit across savannah. You're going to want to go see America. You're going to want to go see China. You're going to want to go see these areas that are the focal point of life that you have studied. That I actually find to be somewhat intriguing, because it does make sense to me that at some point in time we may figure out a way to time travel. And this is, I understand some of you are going to think this is crazy talk. You don't think so? I do. I think we're going to figure out a way to time travel at some point in time.
1: So we just went from, oh, the UFO stuff is going to be so profound, to, hey, we're even going to find out about time travel.
0: No, like, I'm not sure that we're going to find out that's where it's coming from, but I do think that is an interesting thesis. This is my kid. You could throw him under the bus if you want, but his theory is these are not alien life forms. This is humanity thousands of years into the future. That you would be, and it makes total sense to me.
1: It's a very interesting theory, but I'm just, so where are you on these documents that were released today, though?
0: Oh, I think I'm gonna lean. I trust Tim Burchett, congressman from Tennessee. He says as these continue, and Anna Paulina Luna, who we need to get on, they say they've seen stuff that's going to make people say, holy crap. So I'm trusting that there's going to be some holy crap moments. Now, I will say this.
1: It's kind of a weird phrase when you think about it, by the way. You know, how about holy moly or something? But go ahead.
0: What are we? This is holy moly. Holy moly is really a funny phrase. I haven't used that in a long time. You have so far been right on every document release is a wah-wah. Like, there's nothing
1: to it. Every single one. Thank you for pointing that out, Clay. Oh, Buck, the JFK files are such big stuff in the JFK. No, there's not. I'm here to tell you there's not. Now, I was told by people that I trust last night that there's really interesting stuff in these UFO files, but so far, it's a womp womp.
0: What would it take for you to come on this show and just say, holy moly? Your phrase. For you to come on and we open the show and your first two words are, holy moly, what would you need to see?
1: Well, I will give you something on this, and we'll have Tim Burchett on, who could try to convince me that there's something going on here. You remember when Venkman in Ghostbusters, this will be the second Ghostbusters reference on the show.
0: No, of course.
1: It's one of the great all-time cinematic classics. Remember when he's expressing skepticism about things and, Ray says, you forget I was present for a vast, unexplained undersea sponge migration. And then Venkman is like, Ray, this sponge has migrated about a foot and a half. The point is, even if there is some little speck on a screen somewhere, who cares? This is what I don't think anyone understands. It means nothing. Even if there was some thing, we can't explain the outer edges of the universe, okay? We can't explain how it's possible. We don't even know how we got here. There's so many things that we can't explain, that we know we can't explain, that a little orb caught on some infrared camera? I mean, if the orb starts talking to me and says it wants to give me a back rub, then I'll be impressed.
2: What have you got? Nothing? You got nothing for
3: me? No, I'm just laughing. I think we have, so the alien thing is interesting to me because part of it is the world that we live in now. I think so much of this, Buck, comes down to once people make their minds up on something, how many people are willing to be persuaded that they were wrong? And I think about this all the time because it really is the essence of politics in general, because we have, let's say, my guess would be there's about 10% of people that in any given election cycle are willing to swing one way or the other, and that might be too high. It would be so much better, I think, if people were persuadable based on actual evidence. But I think there's probably, I think this is basically a 50-50 thing, and I think there's lots of people who would not believe that aliens were real until they just showed up knocking on their door and started doing crazy alien stuff. Because a lot of people are in that minority. You made the joke, which I do think it's very funny. The flat earth guys and gals had a rough time with the Artemis 3, with that trip.
1: Tough day.
3: To argue America's, that the flat earth is real when you've got all this evidence coming out from the new trip up into space. But I do wonder what would be required for the most, there's no alien life people to be willing to change their position on this. And is there anything that could be released by our government? Because here's the other thing that's going to happen, Buck, and this is going to happen for everything for all time immemorial now. Everybody's just going to say whatever they don't like is AI. Prepare yourselves for this because AI is accelerating at such a rapid rate that anything that challenges your priors, whatever it might be, the number one defense is going to be it's just AI. And it's going to be impossible to convince people that it's not AI. And so I do wonder how this is all going to play out. But I'm excited to have Congressman Tim Burchett on with us to tell us whether Buck might actually say, holy moly, with anything that's coming out.
1: There we go. I think and it's highly, highly unlikely. Just letting you know, highly, highly unlikely. But we did get good jobs numbers, everybody. Yay.
3: That is very positive. All right. I want to tell you right now, we had Frank Siller on a couple of days ago talking about the 25th anniversary coming up for 9/11. And it was a really good conversation for so many people out there who may not have heard the story of how we came to be in a position where Tunnel to Towers even exists. And now with the 25th anniversary going on, there is so much memorializing that is going to be going on for everything that happened during 9/11. And we're also going to be honoring a lot of people who have given the ultimate sacrifice, like Army Specialist Anthony Vargas. After the terror attacks on 9/11, Anthony's patriotism, love for our country, drove him to enlist. He served honorably, dreamed of one day serving in the NYPD. But while on deployment, Anthony was killed instantly when an LED detonated near his unit. He left behind his wife, Louisa, their children, and his siblings. With the 25th anniversary now, we want to be honoring so many people like Anthony. And we're thankful that Tunnel to Towers honored the Vargas family's love for Anthony by paying off his mortgage, giving his family a stable forever home. You can help more families like the Vargas family. 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Go to T2T.org. That's T, the number 2T.org.
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1: Welcome back into Clay and Buck. We got an email in from Gerald, one of our VIPs. I don't believe in UFOs, he puts in the subject line. I'm with Buck on this. Now, if we ever have a close encounter moment with a little green man and it is broadcasted, then maybe. Why do they always probe hillbillies and cows? I also don't believe in Bigfoot. You would think by now we would have found bones. Yeah, this is what kind of the Elon position on this too, Clay, which is if this stuff was real, it wouldn't be hard to prove it's real. So why is it so hard to prove it's real? Little Occam's razor action going on here.
0: I respect these arguments. I would just say that if there is alien life and it has traveled here, it is infinitely more intelligent than us. And so our ability to even comprehend the laws of space and time that exist, we don't have the tools to explain how someone from a different dimension could get here. We can barely get to the moon. We can't even get to Mars right now. So the technology of any alien life is so far beyond what we can comprehend that that we don't have the tools to even understand it. I would just point out, I love this about science and history. Every every generation thinks that they understand everything. Go back and look. In the 1500s, they were saying, we are so brilliant now. And in the thousands, they were saying, we are so brilliant now. There is

0: cool is this device? Search Saber Smart's Pepper Spray, S-A-B-R-E, Saber Smart Pepper Spray on Amazon. Go get it. This is awesome. Do it today.
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3: 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President Trump calling recent U.S. attacks on Iran a love tap. 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
4: On the southwest side, 410 southbound approaching the 3581 interchange, down to one lane due to road work. And on the east side, I-10 eastbound at Fall Road, construction blocks the right lane and the exit ramp. Your delay is about 12 minutes. Maria Miller, News Radio 1200.
3: Cloudy today with a high of 80. It's 68 degrees at the WOAI 24-hour weather center. Our top story. The U.S. Central Command says it conducted self-defense strikes against Iranian targets yesterday. It was after Iran fired at U.S. destroyers in the Strait of Hormuz. President Trump downplayed the exchange when asked about it by a reporter, saying it was just a love tap, claiming the ceasefire between Iran and the U.S. was still in effect. A declassified UFO files have been made available to the American people by the Pentagon. According to the Department of War, released never-before-seen files related to alien and extraterrestrial life today that are now all in one place, no clearance required. The department says it'll be releasing new materials on a rolling basis and will likely they'll be posted every few weeks. The post office is holding the nationwide food collection event known as Stamp Out Hunger. Letter carriers will be picking up donated food left in shopping bags at mailboxes tomorrow to bring it to local food pantries. Foods most in need include peanut butter, whole grain cereals, and canned fruits and vegetables. News on demand at WOAI.
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7: Welcome back in, Clay Travis, Buck Sexton Show. We are joined now by Congressman Tim Burchett, great state of Tennessee. You have been talking about the release of the UFO files, the unexplained aerial phenomenon, whatever people want to call it. They have begun today. And Buck is of the opinion, although he was with a bunch of the intel people last night, and they were telling him, hey, there's going to be a lot in here. What should we know for your perspective? Will there be holy moly, holy crap revelations that eventually come out? Give us a sense of what you have seen and where you think this is going.
8: I think there will be, but I think the first thing we ought to be realize is that President Trump had the guts to stand up to the deep state. And they fought him every step of the way on this thing. We were trying to do this earlier and were blocked, and he stepped in and really manned up on the thing. I'm not sure exactly why they want to hold.
9: Yeah, wait, hold on, Congressman. Why would the deep state not want this stuff? help me with this. I don't understand. Why do they care?
8: That's a great question. That's a great question. It's power. It's control. It's arrogance. You know, when you're sitting there in a classified briefing with some little punk in a man bun telling you that the president is on a need-to-know basis, that raises a very big question. Why is the president on a need-to-know basis? Why is he not informed of this stuff immediately upon taking office? It's just power out of control. It is the classic deep state. I don't know what else to call it. And I'm not really exactly sure why they do it, but they do it, and they're continuing to do it, and they're fighting them. From what I understand, this first dump of records, according to the people that are behind the scenes, they want to make it the last, but the president's pushing, and they're going to start, and he's got his top people on it, which makes me feel a whole heck of a lot better about it, and I think we're going to get to the bottom of most of it. I think it might just leave more questions than answers because people are still going to. I think the main question you need to ask is, why are we spending tens of millions of dollars on something that the federal government, since about 1947, has said do not exist? And where is that money going? And what exactly have they found? That's what I want to get to the bottom of.
7: So, what have you seen, or what do you expect that people will be able to see? I put up a question. Do you believe, let me start with this. I put up a question. Do you believe aliens, alien life forms, have ever visited Earth? 57% of people so far have said yes. I am of that opinion. I also understand some people think I'm crazy for that opinion. Do you believe, based on what you have seen in your general worldview, that aliens have ever visited Earth? And do you think there is evidence that is out there inside either our government or other governments to support that idea?
8: 100%. I have no doubt in my mind. I've seen too much. I've talked to too many pilots, talked to too many engineers. You watch the movie Age of Disclosure. I mean, you've got literally federal government scientists saying that these things exist. And two, you got to ask yourself, why would a pilot who is really just a trained, you know, they're a trained tactician, and they're not like they show them in the movies. They're not really like cowboys. They're more kind of goobers that have an incredible grasp of math and science and that fly a half a billion dollar aircraft. Why would they lie? Why would they they have to get a psych evaluation. They get pulled off the line. Some of them had actually told me in a meeting one time that they actually destroyed some evidence from a camera because it was because they knew what would happen. They would get pulled off the line. They would be humiliated by their peers, and they might not fly again. And so there's been a concerted effort for whatever reason to not let America see what's going on. And two, why in the world would you better be concerned when something flies in our airspace without any control at all? I mean, we've scrubbed missions because of these things. We've had helicopters that have literally almost been brought down because these things were flying so close to them in military installations. And so this is what some of the stuff's going to show, and I look forward to it. And you're going to see a lot of people. Go ahead. I'm sorry.
9: No, I'm sorry, Congressman. I'm very curious. This is Buck.
8: Buck.
9: Hey, man, how you doing?
8: I'm great. I'm a big fan, man.
9: I appreciate that. Thank you.
8: It's yes,
9: good
8: sir.
9: To have you on the
8: You're welcome.
9: Good to have you on the program. I hope you will get my new book, by the way, which I can't stop pitching because when you spend so much time writing a book, you just become a pitching machine. Because it's about delusions and manufactured delusions, and I worry sometimes that, for example, with the JFK file release, there was a manufactured delusion that we're going to have the smoking gun evidence of who. I'm like, guys, if it was in the files, it wouldn't be in the files because we would already know what was in that file, because there's no way you'd be able to keep that secret for this long. This stuff, the unexplained aerial phenomena stuff, there are certainly a lot of people that have data points on this. But where I always feel like it goes is, okay, do we think this could be foreign adversary activity, like the Chinese running some kind of program? We had the balloon? You guys remember the Biden era, the balloon flying across the country, the weather balloon satellite thing or surveillance thing? Is that, like, what's the, I know it's unexplained phenomenon, but what are the possible explanations that, Congressman, make sense to you based on what you have seen, right? Like, take us to the end of the story a little bit.
8: Okay, let's look at all of it. Let's look at, say it's the Russians. Everybody said, oh, they think it's the Russians. Well, honestly, Buck, if it was the Russians, they would not be bogged down in Ukraine right now. And Putin's such an egomaniac, he would fly one of those things to the front steps of the White House and get out bare-chested, riding a unicorn and probably wrestle the president or something. I don't know. But if it was China, they would control us. Dare say they probably already do at some level through our greed and the K Street lobbyists. But and then that leaves, is it ours? Well, why would we risk $500,000 aircraft in our pilots in a situation where these things buzz cockpits and buzz their, you know, I had a guy tell me this thing was 14 feet from his cockpit as he looked out. Why would we risk their lives when we know we value human life more than probably any other country in the world? Case in point is when that pilot went down in Iran, we spent untold millions of dollars to bring that guy home, and we should have. It sends a message to our enemies, and it sends a message to our fighting men and women, we're not going to leave you behind. So, and then the first committee meeting we had on it, when we had Navy people, we had scientists there, and these are sworn testimony. And they said, does anybody on planet Earth have this capability? And they said, absolutely not. All three of them. Sworn testimony.
7: I can't wait to see as more of these objects are revealed. Let me ask you this, Congressman, because in addition to the UFOs going on, we had the ruling come out from the Virginia Supreme Court. You are a member of the Tennessee Congressional District. Tennessee has now passed a new map in theory that will go into effect for the primary coming up in August. What do you think of the map? What was your reaction to it? And do you expect that Republicans will end up with a 9-0 advantage as opposed to 8-1 going forward in the wake of the anti-racial gerrymandering decision that was rendered by the Supreme Court?
8: I think it's constitutionally sound, and I think it's legal. The Democrats did this back in like 94, I believe, or 96, within our own state. I don't know if y'all remember that. They took 14 district Republicans and put them into seven spots, therefore keeping the majority. And there was no legal challenge because it's a political entity, and that's what the courts have ruled. And so I think, and to throw the race card to me is ridiculous because it's a, you know, it's a
7: white Jewish guy, Steve Cohen, who actually represents that district from Memphis right now.
8: Right. And he's white. So, and then we ran a black Democrat, a black Republican lady for that seat. Three times, I believe, in a row, and she lost every time. So I just don't think it's the race issue. I think it's just a power issue, and that's all it is. And I think the courts will hold it up. They'll uphold what the legislature did.
9: Congressman Burchett, how do you think we're looking on the Republican side just overall going into the House, given all the factors as you can see them right now? I know it's a ways out, but how are you feeling about things right now?
8: I think it's going to honestly be up to the price of gasoline. I know if I was a Democrat, I sure would hang that on us. And you can't get past the greed of big oil. And I know people are going to get mad when I say this, and they always do. Say, Burchett, it's a commodity. You just don't understand it. Well, it's a commodity that we uphold with with tax credits and everything else and grants, honestly. If it was truly a true commodity, then how the heck does the price of gasoline go up that's in the tanks, that's been out of the ground, that's been paid for? Immediately it just goes up and they're allowed to stick it to us. And if it is truly a commodity, then how the heck, why doesn't that quart of oil, if it's all about the price of oil and it's true commodity form, then why doesn't that quart of oil down at the hardware store go up that you use for your lawnmower or if you change your own oil? Why doesn't it go up exponentially like others do? So it's you got the greed of the big oil, and they're just allowed to do it. And we'll call them into D.C. eventually probably and have a hearing, and they'll shower us all with plenty of cash, and then we'll never see, and nothing will ever happen.
9: Congressman Burchett of Tennessee, great. Could you,
7: I choose to believe on the UFOs and the release, and I'm excited to see what else comes out. Are you as excited about this new University of Tennessee basketball team as I am, Congressman? I think they've got a real chance to win the national title next year.
8: I do, and I love our coach. I can't tell you. I probably shouldn't say this, but election night, I've been in Congress for 8 years, so I guess it might have been 6 years ago, maybe. I was working Gibbs High School. It was the very last poll I was working before polls closed. It was about 7:59, and my phone rang, and it was the coach, and he said, "Tim, you got two more in the bank. Go get them." I thought, what in the world? But I love that guy.
7: Rick Barnes is awesome. He really is a great dude. I'd love for him to get a Final Four national title on the way out before he finishes coaching. We appreciate the time, Congressman.
8: Appreciate y'all. You can always call me Tim. Appreciate y'all.
7: Appreciate you.
9: We're just talking about the high price of oil. Oil's a commodity, right? Gas, oil's a commodity. Global picture when you're talking about that price. You know what else that applies to? Gold. And look at the price of gold, my friends. 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Look at the price of gold over the last year, especially we've had all of this tumult in the Middle East. Look at the price of gold over the last 20, 25 years, up something like 700%. Gold for the long term makes sense. 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

0: Welcome back in, Clay Travis, Buck Sexton Show. We've got a UFO witness. Bob in Erie, Pennsylvania. What happened, Bob? Tell us about it.
1: So me and an employee of mine were driving down I-79 southbound in northwest PA. Beautiful sunny day, blue skies. We see this white orb, let's say ball, hovering just off to the side of the road above the trees, probably a couple hundred feet tall. And it hovers out over the southbound lanes. It goes into the median, and then it just like, pew, just takes off like hundreds of miles an hour, and it's gone. So we're like freaked out by it. And then 2 days later on the national news feed, I'm looking on my computer, these news stories, and this other guy takes a photo of a UFO in Iowa. So I click on the story, I take a look at it, and he videotapes it. It was on the local news. And I'm like, oh, that's what we saw. I go down to my employee, I show him the picture of this thing, the news story. And I'm like, what's that look like? He's like, that's what we saw, dude. I'm like, wow. You know, that was pretty wild.
0: So you believe you witnessed, did you believe in UFOs before you saw one?
1: No, I mean, I've never seen anything like that. So that was definitely a unique occurrence. Definitely freaked out by it. It was nothing like I've ever seen before.
2: Clay, where are you on Bigfoot? Just so I can get you on the record here. I just want to know. Like,
0: thank you for
2: Sasquatch,
0: the, call,
2: the Abominable Snowman, the Lost City of Atlantis.
0: I think there are animals that we have not yet found, but I think there are very few of a substantial size. So
2: well, there's 100% animals we haven't found because we're still in the last year we've probably discovered new species, but they tend to be along the lines of, you know, a mollusk.
0: Yes. So I don't think there are large mammals that exist on the planet that we have yet to discover. So it's going to upset the Bigfoot people out there. And I used to watch the Finding Bigfoot show back in the day because it was pretty entertaining. I would love for Bigfoot to be real. I don't think there's evidence to support the fact that Bigfoot is real.
2: I'm down here in South Florida. I never hear about the Chupacabra anymore. Do you remember El Chupacabra?
0: Oh, yeah.
2: For a while, that was a thing.
0: I will say there are still, I mean, where you are in South Florida, there are massive parts of the Everglades that basically no humans ever traverse, right? And so I do think there are parts of the world that are incredibly remote. But I think large mammals, I don't think there's any large mammals that we haven't found on Earth. There might be, I don't know, big fish, that's not a mammal, obviously, but big fish in the depths of the ocean that we have yet to discover. But I don't think there's hidden mammals.
2: Oh, we'll come back here in a sec and talk to Ryan Gardusky about politics, Virginia redistricting, the midterms, Fetterman, is he going to switch parties? All of these good things with our buddy Ryan Gardusky, a great way to get you squared away on what matters in the political realm before the weekend. So stick around. Back in the data in a second.
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13: 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The San Antonio City Council signing off on some Project Marvel contracts. 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
14: 35 upper level southbound between North St. Mary's and North Flores. Only that left lane is open because of ongoing bridge joint repair work. This also has 2 right lanes blocked off, 35 southbound at 37. Maria Miller, News Radio 1200, WOAI.
15: Thunderstorms, the problem as we go on through this afternoon, tonight and tomorrow morning especially, is that may just be a couple of storms, but there could be a stronger severe storm, and it could be enough rain to cause maybe a little bit of flooding. We're in a marginal risk, actually, for some flooding. So this afternoon, it'll be up near 80, maybe a passing shower, thunderstorm. After midnight tonight, a few showers, thunder showers, 70. Isolated showers and thunderstorms tomorrow morning, then partly sunny, 85. Mother's Day, no rain. Lots of sunshine up near 90. I'm meteorologist Ray Stajic from the Weather Channel on San Antonio's official weather station. 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
13: It's 71 degrees at the WOAI 24-hour weather center. Our top story, a couple of contracts related to Project Marvel of the go-ahead from San Antonio City Council. In yesterday's meeting, council members voted 10-1 on each of the contracts. Mayor Gina Ortiz-Jones cast the only no votes. A $6 million contract will hire a project management firm to act as executive program manager for the first phase of development through March 2027. A $350,000 contract will pay a public finance consulting firm to analyze the cost of providing core city services to the sports and recreation area. Oh, the race for attorney general in Texas is heating up, with state Senator Mays Middleton surging ahead of Congressman Chip Roy in the polls. He's up 9 points in the one released this week by the University of Houston. And pollster Mark Jones says these runoffs are usually low turnout, but this time the polls are expected to be busy. That's because in addition to this race, there's a runoff for the Senate between incumbent John Cornyn and Ken Paxton. All these high gas prices are a killer for those who make their living on the road. That includes rideshare drivers. Autumn Weintraub, who heads the App Drivers Union, says other delivery services have started adding a gas surcharge, but that's not allowed with the big rideshare apps. The statewide gas price average in Texas is now $4.09 a gallon for regular unleaded. President Trump's honoring mothers who've lost children ahead of this weekend's Mother's Day holiday. He delivered remarks in the White House Rose Garden this afternoon. He hosted mothers of children killed by illegal immigrants, as well as mothers of military service members who died while serving. And the president touted actions he's taken during his time back in office aimed at stopping illegal immigration. And President Trump also saying the U.S. and Iran exchanged fire close to the Strait of Hormuz. In a Truth Social post, the president said the U.S. fired on Iran ships after they conducted attacks against three military ships moving through the waterway. And the president called the strikes a love tap, saying the ceasefire with Iran still holds. In a phone interview with NBC News, the president said the conflict will be over when it's over. News on demand at WOAI.com. Breaking information as it happens. I'm Carrie Lockey on San Antonio's News, Weather, and Traffic Station, News Radio 1200.
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2: Third hour, Clay and Buck kicks off now with our buddy Ryan Gerdusky. It's a Numbers Game is his podcast in the Clay and Buck Network. And the numbers for the podcast are fabulous, fantastic, very much something that a lot of you are enjoying. You learn so much about the inside game of politics. Mr. Gerdusky, always a pleasure to have you, sir.
20: Thank you for having me.
2: Let's start with, if we could, first off, Virginia, the state Supreme Court throwing out the super gerrymandered map that would have given them a 9-1 advantage in the state. What does this look like now when you start to do the math on the change in Virginia plus the Republican gerrymandered states that have been a response to what they thought happened in Virginia? And there's a few pieces moving here at the same time. How's the GOP looking? What's the advantage looking like when they shift around these districts?
1: Yeah, so with the spam burger 10-1 map being thrown out, Republicans have the advantage in 206 districts right now. There's a little caveat. There's a guy named Chuck Edwards. He's in North Carolina. He just came out with an investigation against him for having an affair with a staffer, allegedly. So his district might be a little bit of trouble, but I'm going to say it's 206 with his district. Then you get into the Florida districts. There are four redistricted districts in Florida that Ron DeSantis put through. That's also in the middle of litigation. So depending on how the litigation goes, if Ron DeSantis is successful in that litigation, it bumps Republican numbers up to 209. Then you get into the South redistricting. The South is currently redistricting Tennessee, South Carolina, Alabama, and Louisiana, and maybe Mississippi this cycle. They may have been past the date by this cycle. So a big question is, does Louisiana and Alabama go for all the districts, or do they leave a Democratic district in those two states? If they decide to give the Democrats one seat in Alabama and one seat in Louisiana, you're between 213 to 216 seats. It's 218 to win a majority. So Republicans have really never been so close as they are right now to maintaining the majority. It is really, really, really slim, but they're in a shockingly strong position for a midterm election.
0: Okay, so right now, thanks for coming on, Ryan, the Polymarket Kalshi odds would give Republicans around a 25% chance to win the House. Based on what you are saying in that just analysis, you think it's better than 25% chance when you look at the numbers that Republicans retain control of the House?
1: Yeah, I would say it's close to a third, maybe a little more than a third. Here's the problem is that once you get to 216, 215, depending on how these redistrictions go, and they're probably not weighing in those redistricting efforts yet, where do you go for the extra three seats, right? Maine second is an obvious one that's a Trump plus 11 seat. It's a seat that Susan Collins always wins. The former governor, Paul LePage, is running as the Republican nominee. He's very favored to win there, and that should be an easy pickup. And then after that, it gets pretty dicey. You have three swing seats in Pennsylvania. You have one in New Jersey, one in Wisconsin, two in Iowa, one in Colorado, and two in Arizona, and then one in New York. Those are really, that's really where you get to an iffy thing. Maybe one in Washington State. Maybe you can make an argument that's a really swing district. But after that, it gets kind of dicey to find that extra seat or two. The two seats in South Texas seem pretty strong in favor of Democrats. There's been some internal polling saying Republicans have a chance to pick them up. If they can win the South Texas seats, they're good. There's the Long Island seat. There's a guy named Mike LePetri running in New York's third district. That's a big pickup opportunity. It's a Trump plus four seat that a Democratic has. But really trying to find that extra two or three seats is difficult. But it's absolutely possible.
2: So, Ryan, the conventional wisdom, I think, among a lot in the commentary class, at least, was that Republicans can get away with all kinds of stuff in very red states and somehow are not held to account. That seemed to get a big slapdown in Indiana alongside the Trump doesn't have the juice anymore to make a difference. Can you take us into Indiana a little bit with what happened there because of the refusal to gerrymander from some of their state senators, but also can we extrapolate a little bit about just Trump's influence when he's not on the ballot?
1: Yeah, I mean, it's two things. There's Trump's influence, and also there's $10 million of spending. That also really goes a long way. The Republicans invested a lot to kick out these state senators, and it looks like they ousted all but two of them that refused to gerrymander in Indiana, which would have given the Republicans those two seats. Had Indiana and Georgia gone along with the redistricting, there really wouldn't be a question if they hold the majority or not anymore. So that's the big irony. They would have really had an amazing chance of holding the majority. But Trump's opinion does matter, especially on these primary elections where such a small percentage of the population is voting, and he's really spent a lot of time and energy juicing them up to say they're going to cost us the majority, when that means I'm going to be impeached again. And Trump does have that incredibly loyal 30% of the country who votes in primaries, Republican base, that are unmovable and unwavering. And that's really where he's been able to dominate in these primaries. And that's why you see loyalty for him that you haven't seen in past Republican presidents.
0: Let's talk Senate for a second. In Maine, Graham Plattner, the Nazi tattoo guy, is going to be the nominee for Democrats running against Susan Collins. In Michigan, increasingly, it looks like a guy named El Sayed is going to knock out two moms that are trying to run in the Abigail Spanberger, I'm a moderate Lane. I'm curious how you would assess here. We still have to wait and see who the nominees are going to be in, for instance, Texas to look at this. But is there a possibility that Democrats are overreaching and going too far left? Because in Maine in particular, there is no pathway basically to Democrats winning the Senate back if they don't flip Susan Collins out in Maine. In Michigan, if Republicans flipped a seat there, that would be basically ending their chances. Is there a potential overreach going on in some of these candidate choices that the Democrats are making?
1: Yeah, I mean, the biggest person who's been the loser this entire time is Chuck Schumer, because Chuck Schumer's nominees have been going down one after the other. And these people, as much as they hate Israel, they also hate Chuck Schumer, all these Democrats running for office. You also miss Miss Fleming, lieutenant governor of Minnesota, who's possibly the craziest of them all. Fleming actually makes all the rest of them look way sane.
0: She is, or he is, whatever. This is the trans person, right?
1: She. No, it's a woman. She identifies as a woman, but she is Native American.
4: She is, or he is, Clay.
0: Okay, wait. This is not the crazy trans person in Minnesota that's popular. Is it one somebody high ranking in Minnesota trans?
1: I don't know about the trans person, but she's definitely a woman.
0: This is really funny. I want to look this person up. I thought Peggy this was a Fleming. Trans person. My bad.
1: So she's three sheets to the wind crazy. Look. The Democratic Party, after Kamala Harris lost it, we are sober now. We're serious. We're past the BLM stuff. We're past the

0: the pronouns. We're going to have a real adult party. And they nominated Graham Planner, who in his mid-30s was saying that he was a communist. It wasn't when he was like 19. He was in his like mid-30s writing on Reddit that he was a communist. There's the candidate in Michigan who's nuts. The woman who's likely to be the next governor candidate in Wisconsin, I forget her name, Fong is I think her last name. She's completely crazy. And Penny Flanagan is crazier than all of them. And there's just no way of showing that this is really where the Democratic Party is. And it's not going to go change or moderate, really, in the case of a 2028 election cycle. This is who they are. It is the full, as Buck likes to say all the time, you could not get a serious Democrat on here to say how many genders are there. They would not answer that question. That is fundamentally who they are. As far as the Senate goes, as far as can Republicans win this? There is not a single Democrat. There's not a single Democrat in a single state where Trump has won three times. So, in order for them to do that, for them to win this, they have to win North Carolina. They have a very strong chance at winning. So that would be the one. Alaska, it's 50-50. They were just ousted. The candidate running, the Democrat running, was just ousted a year and a half ago. Will they vote for the person they just kicked out? Maybe, maybe not. Who knows? And aside from that, Ohio is very difficult. Iowa is very difficult. It's hard to get that third seat. Even with Texas, it's very difficult with Tallarico.
1: By the way, the person, Lee Fink, I thought that was the person running. So whoever the trans person is, Lee Fink, and I'm not sure
2: Clay
1: if that's
2: apologizes to the non-trans person for thinking that person was trans.
1: I thought that was a dude pretending to be a girl. It's actually just a girl. My apologies. It's a
2: Clay thought this about Katie Porter, I think, too. Clay's rough.
1: They're very pro-trans, so I can't even keep up with who's actually male, who's actually female. I thought the Flanagan chick was actually a dude.
0: I guess every week and just guesses if someone's trans or not. That'd be great. It's very difficult for them to find a third seat for them to win. Alaska would be the easiest of the options, but after that, Ohio, Iowa, and Texas are very, very big stretches.
2: Ryan, can I ask you to just, and we're speaking to Ryan Gardowski. It's a numbers game. It's his fantastic podcast, which I highly recommend. This weekend, guys, go listen to it as you're catching up on everything. You'll know more than all your friends about politics. Tell me about gas price this is now a thing. It's kind of like taken as a given that the gas price is going to matter. It's going to matter high, low, medium, going to affect the midterms a lot. Historically, is that how locked in is that? I mean, if the gas prices are high, all other things looking like they do right now, is it a tough night for Republicans, you think, in November? I mean, just because this is going to be something we're looking at month to month, day to day, actually, until then, does it matter a lot?
0: Yes. I mean, but the redistricting effort does. The redistricting being successful the way it is, it definitely limits the pain that Republicans should have felt. It's not going to be a 2018 style 40 something seat landslide loss. There's just not enough swing seats for that to happen. But it absolutely matters. I mean, gas prices are the thing that is an advertisement of inflation everywhere you go. It's what people, use to go on. People have to cancel summer vacation plans or can't go to the beach because they can't afford gas prices and groceries at the same time. It absolutely negatively impacts them. There's just no other way around it. So, yeah, they need to get gas prices lower. They need to get them lower as fast as possibly can. But there's kind of no other workaway around there. And it kind of it is a bit of how it is for the time being. But Trump probably have another month and a half before this really sinks in.
1: Okay, so that would be my question for you. If you could give President Trump and his team one bit of advice right now, entirely political, would it be, hey, gas prices is the thing, we need them back down?
0: Yeah, holiday on gas tax would be a good start. Just do a holiday on the gas taxes nationwide would at least remedy the situation by a couple of cents. Any other way you can get the gas to reduce, because gas affects everything else. It affects your food. It affects, transporting all of our goods and services to the middle of the country. It is everything is the economy right now. Americans really don't care about many other things than the economy and kind of cutting. There was a talk about trying to cut the capital gains tax. That's not where people are. People are where can they feed themselves, their family, pay mortgage, pay rent, and make sure that their kid has a summer vacation. And that's the game right there. So if they can get gas prices down, and even if they start going down without reaching the level they were at before the war started, there would be a feeling of, okay, we're moving.

0: the right direction. They just have to say, oh, things are actually starting to go in the right direction.
1: Where do you come down on aliens? Big debate here on the show so far. Do you have a strong alien take as the UFO files are beginning to be released?
0: I do not believe in aliens. There is hardly intelligent life on this planet. I don't believe there's more on other planets.
2: See, I was going to say, Ryan only focuses on illegal aliens and deal with deporting them.
0: That is absolutely true. Yeah, I don't believe, I'm not a believer in aliens. I can't. Yeah.
2: There's plenty of room here on Team Buck. Thank you, Ryan. Great to have you. Guys, go check out. It's a numbers game. Listen to Ryan's podcast over the weekend. And also, if the roof over your head requires repair, you know it. 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

0: Can I jump in, actually, Clay? I know you're supposed to bring us in, but I just... Is Eye of the Tiger, All In, the greatest psych-you-up song of all time? Is it the most get you fired up for, like, a sporting event, getting after it in the gym, long ride, long run, whatever it may be?
1: It's tough to beat the Eminem, vomit on my sweater. Eminem. It's Eminem. A great song to get people fired up. I think, old school.
0: Holy
1: Eminem.
0: Moly.
1: Old school Eminem, I think, is really good. Now you've got me thinking. I like Blur song 2, which is just the woohoo song, which is, there's not a lot to it, but it's super great. All I Do Is Win by DJ Khaled is pretty awesome as a get fired up song. Off the top of my head, if I'm thinking through things that I hear.
0: You're trending toward a little bit more urban music than I would have anticipated. I'm very intrigued here. Yes.
1: Well, Blur is rock, DJ Khaled and Eminem. I'm trying to think of other songs that you would put on the playlist to get fired up for.
0: Hero by Foo Fighters would be very high on my list.
1: That
0: would be for me. That's the 90s version of Eye of the Tiger for the 80s.
1: You know where that song initially became famous? Hero.
0: Of course, the original Friday Night Lights movie. The original Varsity Blues movie. Yes. Pardon me. Which is kind of a Friday Night Lights ripoff, which is why I was thinking of it.
1: It's so good. Varsity Blues back in the day. Whipped Cream Bikini, Ali Larder, now of Landman fame, but she initially became famous for those of you who remember that scene when James Vanderbeek's character is propositioned by her in a whipped cream bikini. It's a great look. All right. Look, Buck, speaking of not great looks, right now there is a woman screaming incoherently outside the Virginia Supreme Court building. This is real. It is arguably spectacular as well. Cut 26.
0: This is our show, and I can't hear it. I don't think anyone can hear it.
1: She is screaming shame. The video is very funny. She is walking around on the sidewalk by herself, screaming shame at the building over the decision rendered by the Virginia Supreme Court. We've got a bunch of fun talkbacks. We'll hit those for you. It is the Friday edition of the program. Buck, you and I were talking about off air. This is what Democrats do to their base. They convince them of things that don't end up happening, and then those people lose their minds, and they're just walking around screaming on the streets like crazy people.
0: It's not a day that goes by without our one-year-old doing something so adorable and so cute that we want to capture it on video. The iPhone makes that easy, but you know how much fun it's going to be rewatching those videos with Carrie a few decades from now when our son is off at college or

0: 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First, traffic and weather together.
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2: Northeast, delays affecting the loop. 1604 westbound between Bulverde and Stone Oak. It last reported about a 30-minute delay. Southwest, 410 southbound approaching 35. The right lane shut down. Road work and about a 10-minute backup from Old Pearsall. You see something out there? Feel free to give us a call. 210-785-2601. 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
0: Cloudy today, a high of 80 at 71 degrees at the WOAI 24-hour weather center. Top story. In a Truth Social post, President Trump said the U.S. fired on Iran ships yesterday after they conducted attacks against three military ships moving through the waterway. And Trump called the strikes a love tap, saying the ceasefire with Iran still holds. And President Trump also honoring mothers who've lost children ahead of this weekend's Mother's Day holiday. And the remarks were delivered from the White House Rose Garden this afternoon. He hosted mothers of children killed by illegal immigrants, as well as mothers of military service members who died while serving. A new case of hantavirus has been found on an island where a luxury cruise ship made a stop last month. UK officials said today another suspected case has been detected on a remote island in the South Atlantic. Now, the World Health Organization says five people from the ship have the virus, while three others are suspected of contracting it. News on demand, WOAI.
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14: Yes, I need to have an officer call me. 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
15: On July 24th, 2016, 23-year-old Kaylee Sawyer vanished from her small Oregon town.
16: It had to be something reasonable. It didn't even cross my mind that there was anything other than just something explainable.
15: But the story of who killed her and how takes wild twists and turns.
17: I killed a woman.
15: A second woman kidnapped.
18: And then that's when he just like started basically yelling at me to start driving. He's like, I need to get out of here. And he's like, I just killed somebody.
15: A dramatic carjacking.
19: I yelled for help. I'll shoot you, and I yelled for help again, and he shot me.
15: A high-speed police chase and a murderer's disturbing urge to kill.
6: Do you think he would have become a serial killer had he had the chance?
5: I think so.
18: It just baffles me that somebody can just take someone's life.
2: The most evil person you've ever met.
3: Yeah.

0: just a reminder to everybody. First of all, there were some moments with the British where, now, the Patriot does a pretty good job of this, the movie, but we always think of the British were kind of like, oh, we'll meet you in the field of battle.
1: Oh,
0: we'll put
1: no.
0: bayonets on. Sometimes they're like, we're just going to kill all of you. You know,
2: and
0: like
2: burn down your entire city. I mean, that was a real thing. The Revolutionary War was way bloodier than people think.
0: Because we think of the weapons as outdated and the silly costumes, they were brutal. There was some really rough stuff that happened. Even like right after Bunker Hill, what the Redcoats did. Speaking of Revolutionary War era, I think people forget about. Like the worst thing imaginable was to be captured alive, actually, and put on one of the prison barges, which were just in the waters off of Manhattan and Brooklyn, essentially.
2: Yeah.
0: Right? The British had a major prison barge there, and you were essentially just left in abject squalor to slowly freeze and or starve and or, you know, succumb to whatever diseases were on that ship. I mean, it was almost a death sentence. It was horrible just to be on that ship. So... it wasn't all tea and crumpets, is what I'm saying. Wasn't all tea and crumpets.
2: New York listener, WOR, he's also teeing off on you, Buck. Cut E.
3: Hey, Clay and Buck. Men should only be drinking brown liquor and beer. The only clear liquor is the choice of the Marines is Everclear. That's the only clear liquor. Have a great day, man. Simplify.
2: That's really, I appreciate the Marine call in. Vodka? I don't think that many people are like, hey, vodka is a total loser drink. Some tequilas are quite clear. In general, yes, Buck is a wuss for his drink choice, but I'm going to have to throw a little bit of flag here on the WOR.
0: Yeah, no, beer is super manly. If you want to elevate your estrogen levels, drink empty calories, and get man boobs. But other than that, beer is totally the fluid of masculinity.
2: You want to be the fat guy on the boat? I'm going to be the fat guy on the boat tomorrow in Miami. We are
0: going boating. Tomorrow there's going to be some boating happening, which we're looking forward to. We did Larry, I think.
2: We have not played Larry yet. Larry in
0: Ohio. We've not played Larry. F Larry. Larry, going once, going twice. Oh, okay. Well, let's try G Matt in Minnesota.
4: Yeah, I agree with Buck. My thoughts on the alien thing is the same as my thoughts on the flat Earth thing. So let's say that tomorrow they prove that the Earth is flat. Okay, cool. I still got to go to work on Monday, and gas is still $4.30.
2: So you're saying
0: this is a bit of what I think is that even if the stuff that they're saying it's a little bit of who cares. Like, okay, so there's some little blip on a screen that doesn't do anything that nobody knows about. There's a lot of stuff that we don't understand, as I was saying before.
2: Well, you know? I think if we find out that alien life exists, the first question that is of paramount importance is it benevolent alien life that is just going to observe us from afar, or is there potential of alien life deciding to impact in some way our own life? I think that's the number one question you would have. If it's just some sort of advanced species that is occasionally observing us, then that's different than, hey, this is something that the government has in some way interacted with or we have had communication with.
0: Do I think we might find, like, on an asteroid somewhere, some kind of bacteria or single-celled organism? Sure, maybe. And will people be like, oh my gosh, like extraterrestrial life? Until there's little green men running around going beep, beep, beep, beep, beep, and have like little laser guns and stuff, I don't really care. I'm just here to tell you the truth. I don't really care, you know? Until all the aliens show up looking like Sydney Sweeney, you're not really going to get that much out of me.
2: First of all, I am in favor of alien life interacting with us if they look like Sidney Sweeney. In fact, that may be one way to get our birth rate up. Larry in Ohio is now with us, News Radio 640 WHLO.
5: Hey, Clay, it's Larry from Ohio. If you're drinking a James Bond martini, then yes, you lose man points because he's drinking it shaken, not stirred. And so he's diluting the gin with the broken ice, and it's a weaker, wimpier martini.
2: I didn't expect for James Bond to be attacked.
0: I know. I think someone just swiped James Bond's man card there. Is that what just happened?
2: If anybody deserves the man card, I think it would be James Bond. But yes, evidently, unless we're misunderstanding, you know what that Larry.
0: Is? We didn't know.

0: Larry from Ohio was such an Oddjob fan, but he was rooting for Oddjob the whole time, apparently. That's what we learned.
1: Goldfinger, very different outcome if Larry from Ohio had the script in his hands. All right, let's see. I'm going to tell you about Cozy Earth. It is Mother's Day. Let me give you a little bit of an APB. If you didn't know, Mother's Day is Sunday. Mother's Day is Sunday. Let me repeat this a couple of different times. Mother's Day is Sunday. You guys need to be on top of the fact that Mother's Day is coming up on Sunday. With that in mind, if you are desperate right now, you need to go to CozyEarth.com and check out CozyEarth.com. 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
9: 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And I'm so excited to tell you about my new podcast, Unpaused. What I hear from women every day is they want more for themselves. Yet here's the reality. As women, we've been expected to serve and fade. We were raised to believe that our values lie in how much we give, how quiet we stay, and how well we put everyone else's needs before our own. And then, when we hit midlife, the world looks away. But women are waking up, and they're saying hell no. That's why I'm bringing you Unpaused. This is not just another women's health podcast. It is a place to have bold, unfiltered conversations about what it really takes for women to thrive in the second half of life.
10: Welcome back in, Clay Travis, Buck Sexton Show. Oh my God, we got so many loaded lines here right now. Let's run through really quickly. Each of you get 30 seconds. Let's see. Eric in Aspen, Colorado. Not a bad place to be. Hey. Thanks for listening to us, Eric.
11: That's not too bad of a place to be. We're still building stuff like crazy over here. But the songs that really get me going, like as far as the sports game goes or whatever, Dire Straits, Money for Nothing.
10: Hmm. Thank you for the call. People are going to be so mad at me. That does not immediately register with me as a song that I can even think of what it sounds like. Now, I'm not great with song names. Do you have somebody on the team can pull that?
12: Money for Nothing, Chicks for Free, I believe is how it goes. So
10: I need to hear that if we can play it in the background at some point. Inner Sandman, I know this one. This is a great call. Jay in Utah.
13: Yeah, Inner Sandman is one I'll turn on every time before a basketball game. I love that song by Metallica.
10: Thank you, Jay in Utah. That is a perfect example of a great one. Sandstorm. Some of the teams run on to Sandstorm, which is pretty great. Trevor in Alabama.
14: Real drink down here in Alabama, moonshine. I'll put some hair on your chest right there.
10: So, Trevor, all you drink is moonshine?
14: Oh, I drink some moonshine, especially when it's warm in the cold season.
10: I Look, I'm from Tennessee. We drink a lot of, there's a lot of moonshine here, Buck. And thank you for the call, Trevor.
12: I love Trevor from Alabama, man. That
10: you know, the
12: awesome.
10: Song Rocky Top, awesome. Which is one of the great all-time songs for certainly association with any state. I would say Country Roads. I know it's technically not West Virginia, but John Denver. Rocky Top for Tennessee. Is this the song in the background that I didn't know? Okay, play that a little bit louder, please.
12: It's going to take a second. It's a long build-up. It's going to take a minute.
10: I don't
12: ahead.
10: Know this. No one is going to trust me anymore. I don't know this song, I don't think. Unless there's some moment where it actually gets going. This is what this guy wants to run out to?
12: It has a you know, builds up, but this would not be my choice because you got to hang out for like 3 minutes before anything happens.
10: I mean, did he lose every game? this is what I would play in the visitor locker room if I was trying to psych him down.
12: This is what you listen to alone in the car in the parking lot after you get your ass kicked.
10: Is he trying to make
12: the she doesn't want to go out anymore?
10: Yeah, is he trying to make the whole team cry together? I mean, I don't even know what's going. It's going. This is the worst hype song of all time. I wish all of them have any hype.
12: Here we go. It's coming. It's about to drop. A couple more minutes.
10: I'm telling you, the game's over by the time. This is the one. You come back Monday. Maybe you'll be fired up enough to play in a game.
12: Here you go.
10: This is what your Knicks have been listening to for 40 years, Buck. This is why they've never won a series until now. Okay. Now I recognize this, but it took 4 minutes to get there. You got to skip the whole intro.
12: Yeah, it wouldn't be my. It's a little too slow for my taste on this one. Who else we got here? By the way, Enter the Sandman. It's a little intense. You know, it's like scaring the children away. That song. You know, it's like.
10: It's kind of intense Metallica. To run on the field. They're modern day gladiators, Buck. They're trying to scare the women and children away. There's not chicks on the football field, except for cheerleaders. Yeah. Sorry to the cheerleaders. Also to that Minnesota woman that I thought was a man. Tough one.
15: Speaking truth and having fun. Clay Travis and Buck Sexton.
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23: New issue, southwest, I-35 frontage road, southbound at Fisher. Watch for a broken down vehicle up the right shoulder. 410 southbound approaching 35, construction right lane taken, adding 10 minutes from Old Pearsall. Northeast near Selma, report of activity, 35 northbound at Olympia Parkway. Watch for flashing lights there. Ben Martin, News Radio 1200 WOAI.
24: Thunderstorms, the problem as we go on through this afternoon, tonight and tomorrow morning especially, is that may just be a couple of storms. There could be a stronger severe storm, and there could be enough rain to cause maybe a little bit of flooding. We're at a marginal risk, actually, for some flooding. So this afternoon, we'll be up near 80, maybe a passing shower thunderstorm. After midnight tonight, a few showers, thunder showers, 70. Isolated showers and thunderstorms tomorrow morning, then partly sunny, 85. Mother's Day, no rain. Lots of sunshine up near 90. I'm meteorologist Ray Stajic from the Weather Channel on San Antonio's official weather station. 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
22: It's 72 degrees at the WOAI 24-hour weather center. Our top story, the Pentagon's release comes after President Trump earlier this year instructed the Pentagon and other agencies to start releasing files. One video submitted by U.S. Central Command personnel in 2013 shows what appears to be an eight-pointed star streaking across the sky, floating and zigzagging for almost 2 minutes. Also included is Apollo 11 astronaut Buzz Aldrin's debriefing report, where he recalled several unusual phenomena he and the crew encountered during the first moon landing mission. In a post on Truth Social, President Trump said now the American public can fully decide for themselves when it comes to opinions on aliens. The department said it'll be releasing new materials on a rolling basis. A global online security breach is affecting UTSA. It involves the student platform Canvas, which was hit by a cyber attack. The school says all assignments and exams today have been rescheduled for a future date. UTSA is not alone. The system blackouts affected thousands of schools and universities nationwide. The race for attorney general in Texas is heating up, with state Senator Mays Middleton surging ahead of Congressman Chip Roy in the polls. Pollster Mark Jones says Middleton's lead is almost in the double digits. And he says these runoffs are usually low turnout, but this time the polls are expected to be busy. And that's because in addition to this race, there's a runoff for the Senate between incumbent John Cornyn and Ken Paxton. According to President Trump, the U.S.-Iran ceasefire is still in effect, even after an exchange of fire close to the Strait of Hormuz. In a Truth Social post, Trump said the U.S. fired on Iran ships after they conducted attacks against three military ships moving through the waterway. Meanwhile, Secretary of State Marco Rubio told reporters in Italy Iran's response to the latest ceasefire deal was expected at some point today. Lawmakers want to remove the Secret Service from the Department of Homeland Security. In a rare bipartisan effort, a new bill would transfer the federal law enforcement agency to the executive office of the president. That move follows several threats to President Trump's life and a record-breaking lapse in DHS funding. News on demand at WOAI.com. Breaking information as it happens. I'm Carrie Lockey on San Antonio's News, Weather, and Traffic Station, News Radio 1200 WOAI.
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0: let you know when there's no ceasefire. You won't have to know. If there's no ceasefire, you're not going to have to know. You're just going to have to look at one big glow coming out of Iran.
1: ICE, to me, is a criminal operation. I've said all along, we should abolish ICE.
2: Sure,
3: we weren't
2: here.
3: Really a democracy until 1963,
2: that's
3: 1965.
2: Right. That's exactly right.
3: You know, voting rights and
2: that's
3: civil
2: right.
3: rights.
2: That's
3: we
2: exactly.
3: weren't. We were apartheid.
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6: All right, thank you, Scott Shannon. Thanks to all of you for being with us. Write down our toll-free telephone number this Friday. It is 800-941-SEAN if you want to be a part of the program. Linda, how often do I say the days are long, the weeks are short, and like we start our show, happy Monday, and then the next thing I know, I blink my eyes, and it's, you know, happy Friday. There's no such thing really as a happy Monday, except my one friend Michael says, Monday is my favorite day of the week. I can't wait to get up out of bed and go to work. And I look at him, I'm like, I really love what I do for a living, but I don't love it that much. It takes
2: a while
6: to get
2: going.
6: Because my brain kind of shuts down a little bit over the weekend, not completely, as you know. And by the way, why were you whining because I was sending stories to everybody at 3:30 or 4 o'clock this morning, whatever time it was? Why were you complaining? What was it, dinging next to your bed or something? I woke you up. You said it woke me up.
2: Well, listen, you know, you have a very special ring on my phone. We've gone through this. It's kind of like Darth Vader meets...
6: Beep, beep, beep,
2: no,
6: beep.
2: That's not it.
6: What is
2: you
6: it?
2: Have a special
6: what?
2: Ring. Go ahead, text me and I'll play it over the air.
6: All right, text Linda, play it over the air. You know, this is...
2: Wait for it, America. This is a
6: wait
2: wonderful...
6: Wait for it, America.
2: Wait for it. It's wonderful.
6: Oh,
2: you'll
6: okay.
2: hear. It's coming.
6: All right. Hang on. I got to get your text.
2: Oh, my
6: hey,
2: God.
6: There. There it is.
2: Did you hear it?
6: All right. You leave that on nightly. You're crazy. If
2: because
6: I
2: really for all I know,
6: you,
2: you're going to text me
6: you.
2: Something crazy. So you don't get on. You're never on, you know, the do not disturb. You're never on silent. So no matter what happens... I mean, you could be texting me that, you know, Martha Stewart put out a new cookbook, and I'm going to hear that.
6: Does Anthony hear that every night in the middle of his sleep?
2: Well, he has Bloomberg on, so he has his own alerts. Our room is one big alert. It's a lot.
6: But does that wake him up? That would wake me up.
2: I think he's immune to it now. You know, after, like, the 38th time in a night, he's like, whatever. That's just Sean.
6: Well,
2: he's
6: I go on
2: media.
6: I like... You know, there are binge drinkers, there are binge web surfers, and I'm one of those.
2: Oh, yeah.
6: I don't know.
2: You are a pro surfer, my friend.
6: Not sure what to make of this. The president announced via Truth Social that Russia and Ukraine have agreed to a 3-day ceasefire beginning May the 9th, which he said would pause all kinetic activity in the ongoing war that includes... A thousand prisoner exchange of the two countries. He said, I'm pleased to announce that there will be a 3-day ceasefire in the war between Russia and Ukraine. The celebration in Russia is for Victory Day, but likewise in Ukraine, because they were also a big part of and factor in World War II. The ceasefire will include a suspension of all kinetic activity and also a prison swap of 1,000 prisoners from each country. The request was made directly by me. I appreciate its agreement by Vladimir Putin and President Zelensky. Hopefully, it is the beginning of the end of a very long, deadly, hard-fought war. Talks are continuing on ending this major conflict. And the biggest, you know, since World War II, it's, what, 4.5 years now. It's unbelievable. You know what's fascinating? And we always talk about the next generation of weaponry. And we talk about how I think future wars are going to be fought in air-conditioned offices. I mean, you can see with the pinpoint precision and accuracy, you know, the first iteration, generation, if you will, of weaponry, you know, has been on full display as it relates to Iran, which is why it has been such a successful military effort. And I just think it's all going to play out. What the Ukrainians are doing, and I talk to people in the know that know exactly what's going on, and I think we should actually be partnering with them in this. They have every anywhere from 4 to 10 days, they have the next generation of drone that they use. In other words, they keep improving it every 4 to 10 days. And they've been using robots on the battlefield successfully, you know, fighting off, you know, Russian forces and taking back land that Russia had acquired. I mean, if you would have told me when Putin was amassing troops on the border with Ukraine and Joe Biden was saying, you know, what he's going to do, well, it depends if it's a minor incursion. Obviously, Putin had every intention to go in there. That, you know, 4.5 years later, that they basically would be fighting to a standstill, although Russia has gotten some territory that they didn't have previously, and that the Ukrainians would be able to fight this valiantly. I frankly wouldn't have believed it. And now they're using the next generation of weaponry. Pay close attention, because this is the future, and we better be on top of it, and we better be ahead of the curve, and we better do the investments. You know, people complaining Donald Trump is investing $1.5 trillion. And this maybe is one of the fundamental differences. You know, these idiot commentators out there that, you know, feel sorry for those of us that believe that radical Islamic terrorists are a clear and present and existential threat. I don't know what the hell they're talking about. They want to put their head in the sand. You still have these isolationist idiots. You know, they said they support Trump. They never really were big Trump supporters, but you know, the fact that they would put their head in the sands and hand off to our children and grandchildren a nuclear armed Iran is unbelievable. Rubio said it so well this week when he went out there and said, yeah, you're worried about the Strait of Hormuz and it's difficult to get, you know, the Iranians out of the way. And the blockade is, you know, costing them $400 or $500 million a day and bringing them economically to their knees. And they have a currency that is worthless and, you know, a 300% inflation rate. Half their workforce is out of work. Now there's reports they can't even feed their and pay their Revolutionary Guard Corps. All of this, you know, can end in less than an hour if Donald Trump decides to obliterate their entire economy. He's trying to find a more peaceful solution to it. So we'll see what happens. We do have a lot of good economic news we're going to get to. The IRS paid out over $200 million in tax credits to foreign citizens who weren't entitled to them. That's good news, right, Linda? Oh, I'm sorry. Foreign citizens, illegals, the very people that the left wants to have vote and to give free health care to and sex change operations to and college tuition to. It's unbelievable. We see Secretary of State Marco Rubio apparently met with Pope Leo. I did get a little behind the scenes of what happened, and apparently, you know, Marco was extraordinarily, he's so smart, he's so bright, if you know him, so persuasive that he was explaining to the Pope, and I don't know why the Pope needed to hear it this way, what the regime in Iran is all about. It was pretty, you know, I'm trying to understand, because the Pope had made the statement about God does not approve any conflict, which I would argue, if you believe the God of the Old Testament, it's the same as the God in the New Testament, which he is, then God actually put a seal of approval on well over 400 conflicts. But I don't want to get into a theological discussion. Now, it doesn't mean because you're Pope that you're infallible. There are, if a Pope is speaking ex cathedra, okay, I studied this when I studied theology, and I went to Catholic schools 12 years, then I studied Latin for the little that I remember, and I mean little, but that means on issues of faith and morals when a pope speaks. Otherwise, that does not make them infallible. Now, Marco also meeting with Italy's Prime Minister Meloni to see if they can resolve some of the tensions and differences. I'm not sure it's going to be possible to repair the damage that Europe has caused. It was a phenomenal experience in Great Britain yesterday. It was a complete and utter wipeout by Nigel Farage and his Reform Party against Keir Neville Chamberlain Starmer and his Labor Party, they only came into power 2 years ago. It was a complete wipeout. We'll get into that in more details later today. Anyway, so we'll see if Marco's diplomacy pays off in time. That would be interesting to watch. You know, you can't win for losing. I mean, all the people, you know, release this, release the JFK files, the Epstein files, the RFK files, the MLK files, the, you know, anything we have on UFOs. Now, I've always been fascinated with UFOs. Linda, are you fascinated with this?
2: I am indeed. I am.
6: Okay. You know what a UAP is?
2: I do indeed.
6: Okay. So the latest, now they released what we learned from today's release on the issue of UAPs, UFOs, et cetera. And by the way, we just did a podcast, you know, on the Bob Lazar story, which is was a huge hit on Prime. And the director, the story he tells is phenomenal. And he tells a story where, yeah, he worked on, you know, power sources that were not of this earth and unidentified flying objects, whatever you want to call them, UAPs. And saw them and discussed it and felt that he had to tell a story because otherwise he felt that he wouldn't be protected. Anyway, so the White House put out the latest UAP videos, photos, original source documents from across the entire U.S. Are all in one place, no clearance required. And while past administrations sought to discredit or dissuade the American people, President Trump's focused on providing maximum transparency to the public, who can ultimately make up their own minds about information contained in the files. And, you know, the same thing was said by Tulsi Gabbard and Kash Patel, who said that to me in my podcast. He made so much news in that podcast. Wow. If you haven't seen it, it's worth seeing wherever you watch your video podcast. The same with the NASA administrator. Now, they released photos from the initial disclosure show. I mean, you just can't describe it any other way than strangely shaped objects captured on film. For example, it goes back as far as Apollo 12 and Apollo 17 space missions. One photo taken from the surface of the moon appears to show a cluster of three tiny dots in the sky. Again, I'm just giving you the raw data here. A transcript of communication between Apollo 17 operators details the operators exchange over this unknown phenomenon. And now we got a few bright particles, fragments, or something that go drifting by as we maneuver. Roger, understand, there's a whole bunch of big ones on my window down there, just bright. It looks like the 4th of July out of Ron's window, another operator said. Quote, yes, now you can see them in shape. They're very jagged, angular fragments. They are tumbling, the first operator said. An FBI photo containing the black dots appear to be UAPs. FBI graphic showing a 2023 eyewitness account of a football-shaped UFO materializing from light in the sky, and the actual site photo of the FBI lab rendered graphic overlay depicting corroborating eyewitness reports from September of 2023. I mean, it goes all the way back 1965, a transcript, Gemini 7 space mission describing astronauts' encounter with a brilliant body containing trillions of particles. And, you know, look, just I'm not telling you what to believe or not believe. I'm just fascinated by it. And a lot of people, you know, God created the heavens and the earth. And, you know, here we just keep discovering more universes within universes within universes. The majesty of God's imagination and creation is breathtaking to me. And, you know, nowhere, biblically speaking, if you're looking at this and you believe that God created the heavens and the earth as I do, nothing there contradicts the idea that God could have created life or intelligence in some capacity in some other universe that maybe is long and far away from here. I mean, all of that is possible. Anyway, they talk about specifically people observing, you know, saucer-shaped aircraft, how long it is in diameter, one case 21 feet in diameter, radio-controlled. You know, in this case of Bob Lazar, which we dropped in the podcast, I mean, he's saying we have it. And that he saw it and that he worked on it. Then he talked about its power source, power source. I sound like you saying source, power source, and how the power source is otherworldly, which makes perfect sense. There was this guy years and years ago. I used to go to this thing called the Invention Convention. Inventors would get together, and some of it was junk. Some of it was very interesting. This one guy really believed that if we could ever tap into the gravitational force, that there would be an endless source of human energy. His fear was not only would it be good, be used for good use, but it could be used for bad. I mean, I guess that's the human nature, good and evil. But it was very convincing. Talk about Buzz Aldrin describing unusual things he saw on the Apollo 11 mission. Anyway, you definitely need modern technology when it comes to a home security system. You don't want a reactive system. Linda McLaughlin, 10 people just broke into your home. Sorry, good luck. Yeah, that's a reactive system. No, thank you. That's why I love Simply Safe Home Security. They started on this program years and years ago. They had less than 10 employees. Now they got thousands. And they take care of millions of people in their homes and keep them safe because they keep advancing their technology. Now, that includes AI security cameras, active guard, outdoor protection, sensors, live monitoring agents for about $1 a day. And it's why U.S. News and World Report says it's the best home security system of 2026. The best part is the second somebody steps onto your property, those live monitoring agents are alerted. They can talk to whoever's on your property in real time before they get near a door or a window. 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And you can design and customize your own home security system. 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

0: lot to get to. And what's on your mind this Friday? 800-941-SHAWN if you want to be a part of the program. I don't know why people have been picking up on the oddest things that we talk about, like just the throwaway stuff, like Disney. You know how many people have questioned me about the Disney thing that I said? Unbelievable. By the way, I'm not wrong in my observation.
1: What is
0: I don't think people should be walking around Disney, a lot of them. If
1: Did
0: you're
1: you
0: driving
1: see what
0: one
1: I
0: of those
1: you?
0: Parts because you can't walk, you shouldn't be eating a turkey leg and a funnel cake. I'm not being mean. I'm just being honest. If you disagree, call me.
1: You shouldn't go at all.
0: I'll tell you how many push-ups you should do.
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3: 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President Trump says U.S. and Iran exchanged fire close to the Strait of Hormuz. First, traffic and weather together.
2: The WOAI Traffic Center.
4: Southeast side, 37 northbound at Fair Avenue. Report of a crash in the right lane. Delays beginning to form from New Braunfels. 5 extra minutes. Far north, central, 281 southbound at 1604. What we're seeing is a wreck block in the right lane of the 1604 connector ramp. Keep this number handy. It's a traffic tip line. You ever see anything, give us a call. 210-785-2601. 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
3: Today, a high close to 80 at 74 degrees at the WOAI 24-hour weather center, our top story. According to President Trump, the U.S.-Iran ceasefire is still in effect, even after an exchange of fire close to the Strait of Hormuz. In a Truth Social post, the president said the U.S. fired on Iran ships after they conducted attacks against three military ships moving through the waterway. Trump called those strikes a love tap. Democrats are taking a hit in the redistricting battle after their new congressional map in Virginia was blocked by the state Supreme Court. And Democrats drew up a map designed to give the party up to 4 new House seats. But today's ruling now delivers a major boost for Republicans as they defended their narrow House majority in the midterm elections. And the court struck it down on procedural and technical grounds. Last night's massive data breach of a popular educational platform has some students scrambling still today to access their materials. And the hacking group Shiny Hunters claimed responsibility for hacking the system called Canvas that's used by thousands of universities worldwide, including UTSA. News on demand at WOAI.com.
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15: Here's the deal. 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
1: All right, 25 now to the top of the hour. Toll free, our number is 800-941-SHAWN if you want to be a part of the program. Speaking of a military, Scott Shannon, well, our military has a firearm of choice. It's called Sig Sauer. NATO forces has a firearm of choice. It's called Sig Sauer. I have a firearm of choice, as does Sweet Baby James, as does Linda. Hang on, somebody is calling. Who might it be? Oh, potential spam. Should I take the call and put it on?
2: It could be a UAP, Sean. It could be.
1: No, it says potential spam. Should I pick it up or no? Yes or no?
2: Well, if you call from outer space, it would be spam. Sure, answer.
1: If I do answer, then they never stop. They never, ever stop.
2: It's not weird at all. It's not like you're doing a live radio show.
1: Nah, not at all. Not weird at all. It's always the same. I'm going to tell you what happens. They're all the same. I have all these messages. And they're all the same. Do you get these messages? All right, I'm going to tell you what they say. Tag, hi, this is Alexis McMullen calling you regarding your tax obligations. This is Alexis McMullen from the Tax Filing Review Desk. I was reviewing your file after the April 15th deadline. It looks like you may still be eligible for tax resolution options. Right now, there have been several updates and adjustments on how tax balances are being handled. This is all crap spam to fraud. This is what identity theft is. This is why we talk about LifeLock all the time. This is, everyone I know gets those calls. Have you gotten those calls?
2: Oh, yeah.
1: Oh, yeah.
2: Oh, yeah.
1: Anyway, Linda likes Sig Sauer. I don't know what the Rose edition is, the P365 Rose special edition, but she's got that one. I have multiple Sig Sauers. I just got a new one, by the way. Oh, it's awesome.
2: Does it have Rose on it?
1: No. More people carrying firearms today for protection than ever before. And, you know, if you live in a state, don't forget that requires a permit. Make sure you have one. Make sure you are trained in the safe use of a firearm. I tell everybody that. In my free state of Florida, I don't need a permit, but I have my carry permit, which then makes me eligible to carry in like 37, 38 states. Look, here's the bottom line. Sig Sauer, there's a reason. It's the number one selling concealed carry pistol in America, the P365. That's the one I carry the most. It's made in beautiful Live Free or Die New Hampshire. 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Look, I'm just, the issue of Iran is going to come to a quick end. U.S. and Iran exchanged fire on Thursday, as we told you yesterday on the program. Of course, none of our ships were hit. No damage done to three destroyers. The great damage was done to the Iranian attackers. They were completely destroyed. They're dead. Anyway, the president said no when asked if the conflict is over. Secretary of State Rubio says the U.S. expects Iran to respond to their peace proposal, which means no nukes, by the end of the day today. They are losing $400 to $500 billion a day. You know, Rubio just summed it up so perfectly this week when he said, imagine the worries about the Strait of Hormuz if Iran ever had a nuclear weapon. And unlike these other isolationist idiots that have a microphone, they're like homeless people with microphones. And I'm like, they're the dumbest people on earth. They have no contact. They just make stuff up. The number of people peddling conspiracy theories, I don't think it's ever been higher than it is now. Israel did this. The president was listening to Bibi. No, the president listened to his intelligence community. How do I know? Because I speak to these people. And with one exception, somebody that just had a philosophical disagreement with the president, which I don't really mind. And the president will listen to all voices. I know that there were prominent voices in the Oval Office, not Fox News hosts, not Mark Levin, not Sean Hannity. Thank me. God bless us. No, but, you know, sitting in the days leading up to Epic Fury, you know, begging the president to listen to them. The president didn't listen to them. He listened to the intelligence. To a fault, all of the people that I talk to, and I think people would understand that I am fairly, you know, well-connected when it comes to government sources. They all say the same thing. The president had no choice. The one that said it most loudly and most publicly was our Middle East envoy, Steve Witkoff, how they were bragging they had 460 kilograms, nearly 1,000 pounds of 60% enriched uranium. Okay, maybe it doesn't mean much to the average bird, but to the people that are in the know about nuclear enrichment, that means they're 12 days or less away from weapons-grade enriched uranium at 90%. That's not a risk we could take.

0: years, these people have been terrorized, but it's not our fight for their freedom. They got to fight for their own freedom. But if we supply them, we did the same thing. Reagan did it in Angola. He did it with the Nicaraguan freedom fighters. He did it with the Mujahideen when they were battling the former Soviet Union. You know, although you can listen to Kamala Harris, she says Russia's the big winner in the Iran war. What the hell is she even talking about? Is she really that dumb? I mean, I can't believe this woman even got any votes for president. Anyway, so that's the news from Lake Wobegon as it relates to what's going on here. The president did strike one of the Iranian ports in the Strait of Hormuz to send a message yesterday, too. Now, there's propaganda reports that the son of the late Ali Khamenei, who was also injured in the opening salvo of Epic Fury, has full oversight of the Iranian state affairs, according to the State Ministry of Propaganda. I don't believe that. By the way, executed Iranian prisoners, three Iranian prisoners executed over the weekend. They described the torture, forced confessions, denied legal rights in messages that they shared with the Jerusalem Post before their deaths. And anyway, you know, they went on to, they were eventually hung. I mean, this is just a brutal regime. It's just horrible. It will come to an end. I think the president's patience. Now, I was struggling with whether I should go or I shouldn't go. And I made a final decision. And I hope the people in this audience understand why I was struggling even in any way. When you have an opportunity to go on Air Force One, why most people would say, well, why are you struggling with that? Because I'm going to miss too many programs based on the time difference, the travel demands, and the commitments that I will have to be at certain events while my shows are taking place. I'll be able to do, I'll miss, I think, one or two TV shows next week. How many radio shows am I going to miss? I'll do a show Monday.
1: You're not missing any shows. You're going to be here every day talking to us. Is this thing on? Can you hear me? Hello? You're going to be here every day talking to us.
0: I will be updating this audience. I'll be talking to the audience every day from China. What did Gordon Chang
1: It's going to be
0: about?
1: Great.
0: I said, do you think I'm going to be spied on? He said, oh, yeah. I mean, and I said, well, explain what that means. He goes, oh, they're going to bug your room. And I'm like, with video cameras? He goes, there'll be a video camera in the shower. I mean, that's kind of creepy. That creeps you out a little bit. And your great suggestion is just put on a bathing suit. That's all you need to do.
1: Put on a different bathing suit every day. That way you're comfortable. Each day you could do the colors, you know, a different color every day.
0: Right, what do you have to
1: rainbow.
0: Do to put on a bathing suit? Do you wear your underwear under your bathing suit?
1: I mean, I think that could get challenging.
0: What are you going to do? Take off the bathing suit and wait for the underwear to dry? You got to get naked at some point.
1: It's 3:30 in the afternoon.
0: I'm not afraid to get naked.
1: Kids driving home
0: from
1: school. I don't know how much detail we're getting into here, but I'm just going to let you know that if you're getting changed into your bathing suit and there's video cameras in your room in China, I suggest you do it in the dark.
0: Do it in the dark. Did you ever hear of night vision cameras? You don't think that they're using more sophisticated technology than a regular camera?
1: It's going to look a little blurry. Everything's fine in the dark, you know, even if they have night vision. You know, you got the lights on, you're in trouble.
0: Linda's saying to me, this is very rude. You say I look better in the dark, naked.
1: I never said that. I'm here. Sean, my main concern is your privacy. I'm all about your privacy. That's what I'm really here for.
0: It is creepy.
1: I support you.
0: I did think it was funny that, you know, that this Chinese oil tanker that was attacked in the Strait of Hormuz failed to identify which side carried out the attack. But no, that would have been the Iranians that did that. You know, on the same day that China ordered firms to ignore U.S. Iranian sanctions. You can't make some of this stuff up. You really can't. It's just too good to be true. A couple of other little things. You know, we talked about the exchange fire, et cetera, et cetera. So we'll see what happens there. As I told you yesterday, oil went pretty, it was like at 94 or 95 a barrel. I don't know. I mean, the way the markets react to this. Now, we're going to get into later in the program.

0: program. This is a massive, massive win. And Democrats, Hakeem Jeffries PAC put $40 million into this unconstitutional effort to pretty much steal these seats in Virginia, and it now backfired. I was telling everybody ahead of time, it's never going to pass judicial muster and judicial review. It didn't. Virginia Supreme Court overturned the state's recently passed redistricting plan. Ken Cuccinelli, one of Virginia's senators, will join us as well. We told you yesterday what the craziness that went on in the U.S. Senate with Justin Pearson. You know, he went ballistic. Another person in the Senate standing on the Senate desk screaming and yelling. Apparently, Democrats burned $64 million on this failed gerrymander. Between that and the Supreme Court decision against racial gerrymandering, Democrats are in very tough shape right now. Because we're talking about 20 seats or more. And with the election of Donald Trump's handpicked people in Indiana, now that's going to come back in play. You know, and Democrats just keep, you know, doubling down on dumb, dumber and stupid, you know, with their hammer the rich nonsense. I mean, New York City, for example, you talk about a tax exodus. It was an analysis today that IRS data shows a massive reallocation of adjusted gross income as taxpayers move from high-cost coastal hubs to the south and west. You know, red states are taking in an additional $2,199.1 billion, about what blue states like California lost $660 billion. New York lost $660. California, $503 billion. That doesn't even include the more recent people. My free state of Florida gained one. I'm sorry. I'm giving the wrong numbers here. Forgive me. This is based in. I wrote it down.
1: Should I get the Jeopardy music out?
0: Nearly 2 trillion. I'm talking about billions instead of trillions. That's where I messed up. I stand forgiven. I forgive myself. Nearly $2 trillion in economic growth, leaving blue states. $666 billion New York, $503 billion California. Doesn't include, you know, this idiotic referendum that'll be on the ballot in November. That'll be retroactive to January. That's pushing so many wealthy people out of there. Illinois, $399 billion. New Jersey, $212 billion. Maryland, $120 billion. Florida, the biggest winner, $1,293 billion. Can you imagine? Texas next, $371 billion. Arizona, $203 billion. South Carolina, $187 billion. Same with North Carolina, $187 billion. Wow. I mean, my attitude is just keep doing what you're doing, all these blue states now. My warning to people that live in blue states, be careful because they're going to have an exit tax and these wealth taxes like, you know, this idiot mayor in Seattle and what they're proposing in California and what Mamdani wants in New York. They're going to have a wealth tax. They're going to have an exit tax. If you're looking to get out now before they put all of this in place. Because that means you'd leave and they'd still want to tax your income even after you left the state. How insane is that? Talk about a cash grab. Another thing they're doing, by the way, they're now calling it a surtax, a tax increase. All happening in blue states. Listen, if you are looking to move, you know, it's been said moving for a lot of people is the biggest stress in life. I move all the time. I could care less. 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
6: A quiet residential neighborhood erupts in chaos. Carmine Galante, the feared boss of the Bonanno crime family, lies dead, his cigar still clutched between his teeth.
7: Masked men walked into Joe and Mary's luncheonette in Brooklyn today and gunned down Carmine Galante, a man believed to be the most powerful mafia chieftain in the country.
6: The execution sent shockwaves through the criminal underworld and set the stage for one of the most pivotal criminal cases in New York City history. From the minds behind the acclaimed television series comes Law and Order: Criminal Justice System. 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
6: 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But the murder of Carmine Galante marked the beginning of the end. Discover how a group of young prosecutors took on the mafia, and with the help of law enforcement, brought down its most powerful figures. I'm Anasika Nicolazzi, and from Wolf Entertainment and iHeart Podcasts, this is Law & Order: Criminal Justice System.
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0: We'll check in with us today. Supreme Court decision, State Commonwealth of Virginia, as we told you, this ridiculous redistricting scam that was unconstitutional, shot down today. 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Quick break. Right back. 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
20: 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A verdict in the case of an illegal immigrant caught on camera ramming two ICE vehicles here in San Antonio. First, traffic and weather together.
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21: We are seeing delays southwest side, 410 southbound approaching 35. Right lane remains shut down due to road work 10 minutes from Old Pearsall. North of downtown, 281 northbound at Mulberry wreck there. It's about a 5 minute backup from 35. Then far north central, 281 southbound at 1604. Wreck blocks the right lane of the 1604 connector. Ben Martin, News Radio 1200 WOAI.
22: Passing showers, thunderstorms, the problem as we go on through this afternoon, tonight to tomorrow morning especially, is that may just be a couple of storms. There could be a stronger severe storm, and there could be enough rain to cause maybe a little bit of flooding. We're at a marginal risk, actually, for some flooding. So this afternoon, we'll be up near 80, maybe a passing shower, thunderstorm. After midnight tonight, a few showers, thunder showers, 70. Isolated showers and thunderstorms tomorrow morning, then partly sunny, 85. Mother's Day, no rain. Lots of sunshine up near 90. I'm meteorologist Ray Stajic from the Weather Channel on San Antonio's official weather station. 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
20: It's 74 degrees at the WOAI 24-hour weather center. Our top story, an illegal immigrant from Cuba caught on camera ramming two ICE cars in San Antonio has been found guilty of destroying government property. But a jury acquitted Robin Argote Brooks of the more serious assault charges. Officials tried to claim he weaponized his vehicle against agents as he attempted to avoid being taken into custody. He faces up to a decade behind bars when he's sentenced in September. A couple of contracts related to Project Marvel have the go-ahead from San Antonio City Council. In yesterday's meeting, council members voted 10-1 on each of them. Mayor Gina Ortiz-Jones cast the only no votes. A $6 million contract will hire a project management firm to act as executive program manager for the first phase of development through March 2027. And a $350,000 contract will pay a public finance consulting firm to analyze the cost of providing core city services to the sports and recreation area. A global online security breach is affecting UTSA. It involves the student platform Canvas, which was hit by a cyber attack. At the school says all assignments and exams today have been rescheduled. UTSA is not alone. That system blackouts affected thousands of schools and universities nationwide. ABC is accusing the Trump administration of violating its free speech rights in a filing submitted to the FCC this week. The Disney-owned network blasted the federal government for creating a chilling effect on First Amendment freedoms while citing its investigation into The View. The government's investigation centered on whether the network's daytime talk program broke a requirement and that broadcast stations give equal time to political candidates for the same office. And a team from the CDC is headed to the Canary Islands to escort American passengers off the hantavirus-stricken cruise ship MV Hundius. According to reports from CNN, the CDC staffers will accompany the group back to the U.S. aboard a charter flight. Those passengers will reportedly be placed in quarantine upon arrival for further screening and medical treatment in Nebraska. News on demand at WOAI.com. Breaking information as it happens. I'm Carrie Lockie on San Antonio's News, Weather, and Traffic Station News Radio 1200 WOAI.
1: The San Antonio Spurs and Minnesota Timberwolves series shifts to Minneapolis tonight for pivotal Game 3 with the series tied at 1. The Spurs injury report had nothing to report, while the Timberwolves listed Ayo Dosunmu and Anthony Edwards as questionable. In Game 2, the Spurs tied a franchise record for a playoff game with 16 made three-pointers. Hot shooting will be a trend the Spurs will look to continue tonight with tip-off at 8:30 and WOAI coverage starting at 7:30. That's today's Spurs report. I'm Carl Schoen.
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0: I thank Scott Shannon. Hour 2, Sean Hannity Show this Friday, 800-941-SEAN is our number if you want to be a part of the program. Mentioned earlier, how ironic. If you want to go to the Obama Center or Presidential Library, which may be the ugliest library I think I've ever seen in my life. Anyway, to get into that building, you will need a photo ID, a valid ID for free admission ahead of the center's June 19th official opening. Whoopsie daisy. I mean, but you don't need it for voting. You don't need proof of citizenship. I mean, it's insane. You have three illegal aliens charged in a $1 million heist outside of high-end Long Island Mall, which took place in outside of Nassau County in New York. One good piece of news, people have gotten the message. There is a new sheriff in town. His name is Donald J. Trump, and voluntary deportations are up by the tens and tens of thousands. People realize, and it's not going to work here. So that's pretty interesting to watch. But more importantly, open borders has led to, you know, a scourge of drugs, the likes of which we've never seen before. We have been covering this story for years on this program, and we know all about China's involvement. We know about the narco terrorists. That's why the president took out Maduro. That's why the president has been involved very actively with Mexico, where a lot of the fentanyl, a lot of the other drugs, opioids, weed, all come across the border illegally. For years on this program, Sarah Carter has been on the front lines of reporting on this for us. She is now the drug czar and the director of the White House Office of National Drug Policy. And anyway, they've now come up with a very specific strategy that she has coordinated with the president. And it is the first time a strategy is grounded in faith for drug recovery, which is critical for people. I mean, if you don't get rid of your desire for drugs and you don't get off them, people can't be helped, empowering communities, families. And now that the president has closed the border, the cartels now are being taken on directly. And the president has launched a historic offensive attack against the cartels. That's what these kinetic vote strikes have been, these narco terrorists and other strategies focused on reacting to the drug crisis. I can't think of a better person with all the years experience in reporting on this and being on the front lines of this than our friend Sarah Carter, who is officially the drug czar, who joins us now. How are you?
26: I'm doing great, Sean. How are you? Thank you so much for having me on.
0: And I know your days are very slow. I know you don't work a lot of hours. I know it's been, you know, kind of boring. There's not a lot on your plate. But I know just the opposite is true. I mean, if you like Trump, you're probably getting like 3 hours of sleep a night.
26: I've learned to get 3 hours of sleep a night. I completely understood why.
0: Welcome to my world.
26: Yes, and I thought I was barely getting any sleep when I was working with you. You are always on the road, always working hard, and I was always on the road with you or out in another state covering all of these issues. Like you said, the drug crisis in America, the front line of our border, which was a battlefield in and of itself under President Biden.
0: By the way, Linda was whining that I was texting stories to her about 3:30, 4 o'clock in the morning this morning. I'm like, well, I'm up, I'm working. I mean, if I'm up, I might as well work.
26: That
4: I think whining is a stretch. I thought maybe I was having a nightmare, so I reacted appropriately. I'm sorry.
0: You woke me up. Why do you keep waking me up every 5 minutes?
4: Exactly.
0: And I did not call you. I did just sent you a story.
4: Or 12.
26: Tell you, Linda works. She works harder than anyone I know, too, Sean. I mean,
0: Blah, blah, blah. I don't even want to hear it. I just, you know, stop. It's no, I don't want to feed into this at all.
26: I'll do it. I'll always stick up for you both. You know that. I don't take sides here because I know how hard you both work. And look, we've seen what the cartels have done to our society. It's the reason why President Trump designated them foreign terrorist organizations. It's the reason why, for the first time in U.S. history, and especially in modern political history, we have the most consequential president doing exactly what he said he was going to do for the American people, and that is fight for them every single day, and that's what I am doing. That's why I don't feel like I have time to sleep. You know, there are too many angel moms, too many angel fathers, angel families out there that have suffered the greatest loss imaginable. I was just at my daughter's graduation from eighth grade, you know, and I'm thinking, like, here's the youngest one of our six, right? And we have grandchildren, too. And I think about her future, and I think about how much suffering has happened in this nation, in America's longest war, Sean. And that is the war on drugs. That is America's longest war. We're losing over 100,000 people a year. And thank God, under President Trump this past year, that number has dropped down to 70,000. But that's still 70,000 souls. And parents who've lost children because they took a pill they thought was Adderall, and they were poisoned, and they were killed. These are terrorist organizations. They are operating against the United States. And while we were asleep at the wheel, and while President Biden was allowing drugs to flow into our nation at rates that are unheard of, I mean, I don't even think we have a number. I keep trying to get the exact number. I know it's hundreds of billions of dollars, if not trillions. In the war, in this America's longest war that these cartels have amassed. And right now we have a president, and this strategy is taking the war directly to these terrorists. We are cutting the heads off the snakes, but we are not forgetting that we have families and children and Americans that are desperate for help, that need that help, and we're going to be there for them.
0: I don't know if you watched the debate, either the gubernatorial or mayoral debate out in California. We covered a lot of it extensively yesterday on radio and TV. And I mean, it is remarkable to me that they don't have an answer for any of this except to just let people stay on the street and get their fentanyl, and they're not going to lift a finger to help them.
26: All harm reduction does, Sean, and I've seen it up close and personal in California, is actually kill American citizens. If you want to lead people to death, give them this harm reduction, right? Allow them to, you know, have someone watching them while they're shooting up with heroin or they're using fentanyl, and you know, allow them to sit there and abuse themselves and abuse their families and abuse their communities, because it's not just about the person that's using that's suffering. It's everyone else around them that's suffering. It's every family member. It's everybody in society. We want to lift our children up. We want to tell them, look, hey, you never need to try this stuff. You're great the way you are. There's other ways of handling stress, of working through problems, than using drugs or abusing your own body. And if we're a society that's going to allow people or going to accept the fact that people are not worth the fight, then what kind of society are we? When I walked down the street and I would do the shows with you, and I remember, you know, interviewing the woman in Kensington, Philadelphia, where people were strewn all over the streets with needle in their arms, where most of the people that were using heroin had drank in the heroin, or what we call metatomidine or xylazine, and it was causing necrosis of the skin, where I could literally see the bones in their arms and the muscles underneath their skin as it was being eaten away. What kind of society are we when we forget about those that are the most vulnerable? When our children are getting out of school buses and their parents have to lift them over the bodies that are laying on the streets? When we ignore the elephant in the room? We can't afford that. This is a national security issue. It is the reason why President Donald Trump has put so much focus on this issue and why he has taken it to task. because we are watching our nation break from within. We can't afford that anymore. We're not going to let it happen. We're not going to ignore the fact that we have a demand problem. Yes, do we? But we have a serious supply problem. And we are working with our neighbors throughout the Western Hemisphere. I was recently in Mexico, as you know. I had a very, very interesting conversation just today. I'll let you know, the Mexican officials, that actually, President Sheinbaum had talked about our national drug control strategy and would like to meet with me. So this is a global issue, right? It's affecting not only us, it's affecting everyone else in the Western Hemisphere. And I think it's important for all of us to understand that.
0: Wow. I mean, it really is something that we better understand and we better resolve. All right, quick break. Right back. More on this Friday with Sarah Carter, our drug czar. 800-941-SHAWN is on number. We'll get to your calls coming up straight ahead as we continue. Anyway, if you are a business, you know what it's like. 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You deal with this agent, that agent, this agent, that agent. It is a nightmare. It's worse than the healthcare system. If you want all of the answers and you want to simplify the process, well, let me tell you about supersure.com as one agent for any insurance you will need to run your business in one place. 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

0: continue now with Sarah Carter, our nation's drug czar, officially the director of the White House Office of National Drug Policy, as the Trump administration taking on narco-terrorist cartel members and trying to keep Americans safe from the scourge of drugs that is plaguing every small town and big city around the country. I don't know if you saw the video of these zombies now. I don't know what this new drug is. I think some of it's fentanyl, but there are other drugs. It's like somebody told me it's meth plus. Maybe you know more about it than I do. Because you're on the ground and this is what you're dealing with every day, that is apparently it's turning people into complete zombies. And they had this video of people, I think it was out in San Francisco. I mean, they're just like walking around. It looks like a scene from Dawn of the Dead.
1: Yeah, you're absolutely right. It is xylazine, Sean, and metatomidine. And one of the biggest parts of our national drug control strategy is emerging threats. When I came in and we started to put this strategy together, I said, the one thing that I find most important for all of us is that we need to stay ahead of the enemy. We need to stay ahead of our adversaries. So what are the emerging threats and how are we going to test for that? So we've done a preliminary study across the United States. And I got to say it was an incredible findings and really terrifying findings. We saw a rise in xylazine in parts of the United States. These are tranquilizers that are used on large animals. We saw metatomidine. For the first time in U.S. history, the ONDCP and the CDC together issued an alert across the United States warning doctors, first responders, and Americans that metatomidine is on the streets, that it is being adulterated into the fentanyl, sometimes on its own. They call it rhinoceros tranquilizer because it is used on large animals. And these tranks actually cause so much severe long-term damage. So even if they are using the drug and they are taken to a hospital, the person that's using does not die, it has long-term effects on the brain and on the body. We want to warn parents, talk to your children, get out there, let them know that this is very

0: serious that these substances are being found in pills, that if your children or if you borrow a pill from someone, order something online, buy something off the street that is not prescribed to you by your doctor, you are literally playing Russian roulette with your life and you may not survive. And by the way, the Narcan, for those of you who have Narcan, great for you. I carry it with me everywhere. It's life-saving, but remember, it doesn't always save someone's life. If you don't continue to use it, sometimes these drugs are so powerful that it is difficult to revive someone. And what happens, Sean, is that when you take these drugs, what causes the person to overdose is the fact that their respiration slows down to such a point that they no longer can breathe. So they just die by suffocation. Their breathing apparatus just shuts down. So the Narcan allows the breathing to come back and their lung capacity, but it doesn't cure the person. So I want you to realize that this is very serious. We are seeing poisons across our country from precursor chemicals that have come from the Far East, from as far east as China, from India, from other parts of the world, that the cartels are using that in the pills that they're distributing and illegally shipping to the United States, smuggling into our country. So we're at war. This is a very serious crisis in the United States, and we need to wake up and we need to realize what it is.
1: Well, Sarah, we can't thank you enough, seriously, for all the good work you're doing. You are literally saving lives. We're grateful for that. Your heart, your soul, your passion is completely in all of this, and we're so grateful that you're in the position you're in. And we appreciate the updates that you give us. I know you don't have a lot of time in your busy day, but we appreciate you being with us.
0: I thank you so much for being there, Sean. And look, this is the most important thing. What you're doing right now is getting the word out to the American people and letting them know that there is something that they need to be aware of. And that's what you're doing. And that's saving.
1: And I'm going to be with President Trump in China. And I will ask him about this when I interview him next week. So we appreciate you giving us this update before I go. Thank you so much.
0: Thank you so much, Sean. Good luck in China.

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1: I'm Carrie Lockie on News Radio 1200 WOAI. It's Disclosure Day, with the Pentagon releasing the first batch of declassified UFO files. First, traffic and weather together.
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2: We do have that accident reported far north side, 1604 westbound at Redland. Solid 5-6 minute delay, and it slows you down from O'Connor. We have an accident with the right lane blocked on I-10 eastbound at Loop 410. Slows you down from Medical Drive, and the left lane of the 410 connector, that's also blocked. I'm Kat Cortez, News Radio 1200 WOAI.
1: Cloudy today, a high of 80 at 75 degrees at the WOAI 24-hour weather center. Our top story. The truth is now out there. Americans are finally getting a look at the first batch of newly declassified UFO files today. Among the highlights is Apollo 11 astronaut Buzz Aldrin's debriefing report, where he recalled several unusual phenomena he and the crew encountered during the first moon landing mission. President Trump ordered the Pentagon and other agencies to start releasing the files. President Trump says the ceasefire with Iran still holds after a military clash close to the Strait of Hormuz. In a Truth Social post, the president said the U.S. fired on Iran ships after they conducted attacks against three military ships moving through the waterway. A team from the CDC is headed to the Canary Islands to escort American passengers off the hantavirus-stricken cruise ship. According to reports from CNN, the CDC staffers will accompany the group back to the U.S. aboard a charter flight. Those passengers will reportedly be placed into quarantine upon arrival for further screening and medical treatment in Nebraska. News on demand at WOAI.com.
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16: 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I'm Christina Lee.
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0: Didn't the IRS scandal and the NSA atrocities convince you? 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
1: All right, 25 now till the top of the hour, 800-941-SHAWN. If you want to be a part of the program this Friday, and health, wellness, fitness, nutrition, longevity, it's on everybody's mind. But for most people, you know what, when it comes to your health, most of us, if we're going to be really blunt and honest, we're guessing what to eat, what supplements to take, what makes you feel better than others, what things that you eat make you feel better. You know, why do some foods make you bloated like Linda eating her, you know, drinking her disgusting putrid projectile vomit green kale shakes? 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You stop guessing, use the science, and start knowing. And Linda learned that she does not eat enough red meat, which I've been telling her for years.
2: Well, you want to learn something else that I think you would find interesting and a lot of people would find interesting? No, this is actually cool. I think you'll like this. So one of the things that Viome does is it has supplements. So let's say it says you have to have like more broccoli or more this or more that. They can customize supplements just for you that gives you your daily dose of those nutrients from those particular foods, put them into a pill, and you take it and you never have to eat a piece of broccoli if that's what your body calls for. That's cool. Uh-huh. I'm just saying, that's cool.
1: Oh, yeah. Very cool. Very, very cool. All I know is everything I've been telling you for years, you should have listened to.
2: Sean is always right. It's my new mantra. It's my new mantra. I'm living by it.
1: You just can't say the words. You know what, Sean? You're right.
2: Oh, my God. I told the guys to make a bumper out of it. It's going to go, you know, Sean was right. We're going to mix it up, you know, like how they did when they said, if somebody would just please call Sean Hannity. Remember when we had that like weird mix up from Trump? We're going to do that here. Mm-hmm. Sean was right. It's going to be great.
1: All Sean Hannity. Do we have that tape?
2: That was so funny. It'll take us a minute to pull it up. But it's, here's the creativity of people. They hear that. Trump says it. And then they mix it up and create this. And it was everywhere.
1: Oh, well, I was in the room, the spin room, and all, you know, those are the few moments I have to see the legacy media mob, and I don't like them and they don't like me. And you should see the looks that I get. And then when I'm so friendly to them, like I'm super friendly, they're like looking at me like they don't know how to react to it. Cause I'm not a jerk in real life. I don't like them, but it doesn't mean I'm going to be rude. And so all of a sudden I hear my name and then I hear it again. And then again and again and again, and it's President Trump in the debate. Ask Sean Hannity. Do you remember who the debate was with? I don't remember which one it was.
2: I have to look. I don't. I have to look.
1: It's so funny. Do you have that, Jason?
3: I then spoke to Sean Hannity, which everybody refuses to call Sean Hannity. I had numerous conversations with Sean Hannity at Fox, and Sean Hannity said, and he called me the other day, and I spoke to him about it. He said, you were totally against war because he was for the war.

0: You gotta send me that. I'll send it to my kids. I don't ever think I heard the remix vision of remix.
1: It's so funny.
0: Remix.
1: You should have that as your voicemail, like when people call you, instead of it just like being. That's what it should say.
0: Oh, that's funny. Well, you're gonna miss me next week when I go to China. You know.
1: And no, I'm not. You're gonna call in every day. We're gonna talk to you every day.
0: Okay, you're gonna talk to me every day at 3 a.m. my time. Just so you know.
1: That's right. We're going to get the shower update. So how did it go today? Which swim trunks did you wear? Do you feel safe in your room?
0: I'm not going to live my life in fear. I just refuse. I'm not doing it. Hey, I love Nigel Farage. He's been a friend of this program for a long time. We keep hearing, Donald Trump is unpopular across the Atlantic. Excuse me. We have been warning the decline about Europe as a continent and the countries.

0: showing that Labor was hemorrhaging council seats in their former strongholds, losing nearly 260 positions. And, you know, Nigel Farage's Reform UK racked up close to 400 gains in sweeping political upset less than 2 years after Starmer's landslide in 2024. And he said, you we're witnessing a historic shift in British politics. He's not wrong. And, you know, this is now a huge day, you know, and a complete reshaping of British politics in every single way. And Farage, by the way, one of President Donald Trump's closest political allies in Europe and a longtime champion of anti-immigration politics, he might be the one guy that would follow Trump and say no more unfettered illegal immigration. And if you came into the country illegally, get out. If you don't want to assimilate, get out also. This is beyond historic. Let us play Neville Chamberlain Starmer's reaction to this.
1: And I just wanted to say a few words to you about the results, because the results are tough. They are very tough. And there is no sugarcoating this. We have lost brilliant Labour representatives across the country. These are people who put so much into their communities, so much into our party and our movement. And that hurts. And it should hurt. And I take responsibility. When voters send a message like this, we must reflect and we must respond.
0: All right, this Friday, let's get to our busy phones. Eduardo is in my free state of Florida. Eduardo, how are you, sir? Glad you called. Beautiful weather today. I'm going to miss it next week in China.
2: Best of luck over there. But I'm over here in sunny Tampa. My birthday's Monday. And I got to say, we're going to hang on to that.
0: Well, first of all, happy birthday. Congratulations.
2: Yeah, thank you. Thank you very much. Yeah, and it's 3 years, by the way, since I moved from that sewer in Chicago over here to Tampa. So thank God I am not in Chicago anymore.
0: Well, I wouldn't want to be in Chicago either. I don't know anybody that would want to be in Chicago.
2: But the reason I called is we're going to hang on to the House and Senate because that Supreme Court decision in Virginia with the illegal maps. We're going to hang on. Everything's going to be fine. So I think we'll be okay.
0: Well, Virginia redistricting's done. It's over. You know, what they did was unconstitutional. Ken Cuccinelli, who will be on later, I mean, he's been great on it, and he pointed this out in the very beginning. And now we have every other state because of the Supreme Court decision. This is very, very, very good news for Republicans. Very good news.
2: Yes. Very good news. Yes. That's a good way to start the weekend. Definitely.
0: Yeah. Good point. Hope you have a good weekend.
2: Yep.
0: Hope you enjoy it.
2: Yeah. Thank you, Sean.
0: Appreciate the call, my friend. Quick break, right back. More of your calls this Friday coming up. 800-941-SEAN, our number if you want to be a part of the program.
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8: We're talking about peacocks.
9: A peacock is specifically the male. The peahen is the female. They are not native to the United States, although they thrive in coastal, warmish areas.
8: So when you see that thing fully displayed, when that peacock wants to have a little good time with a peahen, that thing may go 5 to 7 feet in every direction.
9: 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Again, the peacocks will use it to try to ward off or intimidate trespassers in their territory, but for the most part, the whole thing is to impress the peahens.
8: And they will shake those feathers

0: And the shaking isn't just like, hey, look how pretty. 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
9: Lisa Skye Hain loved working with people.
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0: back to our busy phones. 800-941-SHAWN is our number. Dave, Minnesota, next. Happy Friday. 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
1: Hello, Sean. It's a real honor to talk to you. I just called in to vent a little bit. My heart is broken. I am born.
0: My heart is broken. What do I need to do to help you fix that? You don't want a broken heart. That sucks.
1: But get me a plane ticket out of here, maybe. But anyway, born and raised here in Minnesota. It's a beautiful state. I live out in the country. We have Superior National Forest up north, which is really a crown jewel, the Boundary Waters. But these out-of-state politicians come in here, waltz, they destroyed the state. And
0: is he not from Minnesota? I didn't know that.
1: Yeah, he's from Nebraska. And Keith Ellison is from Michigan. And Ian Omar is from Mogadishu. You know that. And who was the other one that was in there? Well, anyway, they're just... they've destroyed Minneapolis. Jacob Fry, he's from Virginia.
0: Mayor French Fry. Mayor Small Fry.
1: French Fry. I can't even stomach listening to those people anymore. Now, I did take a couple years ago, I took the light rail. I went from Mall of America to a Twins game in downtown Minneapolis. Going to Cedar Riverside neighborhood down there is, it was like going from America to Mogadishu. It's like a third world country down there. It's not the Minneapolis. It's not the Minnesota that I grew up in. So, I'm 68. I'm retiring. I have a beautiful place out here in the country on a lake, and I've decided I can't handle this political climate here.
0: Let me tell you something. I don't go back to New York hardly ever, because I know if I do, they'll be after me with a vengeance, and I refuse to give that to them. But, occasionally I'll go to visit my family, whatever.
1: Sure.
0: And it's like I'm driving through that city. It is so filthy, dirty, disgusting, with the worst infrastructure. I just can't wait to get the hell out of there and get home to paradise. I really can't. And I know people, for a lot of people, the most stressful thing they're going to do in their life is move. You got to get over that. I've moved so many times in my life. I can't even count. I've lived in six, seven different states now. And I love the experience of it. I'm just telling you, there's life outside of New York and California and Minnesota and Illinois and New Jersey. And I just urge people, find a great place to live where the people are awesome and they have great infrastructure. They believe in law and order and low taxes and a good quality of life, down home. I don't care if it's Tennessee, North, South Carolina. I don't care if it's, the Midwest. I don't care if it's Texas or you want to come to my free state of Florida. Just don't bring your dumb politics with you. But, good for you. Get out. Find a warmer place. Who wants to freeze their ass off anyway? I don't. I don't want to freeze my ass off anymore. I'm too old for that.
1: You're so right, Sean. Growing up in the cities and then deciding to move into the country, that was a big step. A lot of people talk about it, but it's not going to get done unless you pull the trigger and make the move. So
0: listen, I'm not planning on retiring until God says I'm done. Okay. But if that day ever comes, having a little land with some chickens and maybe a couple of horses and maybe a little baby ranch. I don't know. That sounds appealing to me. Maybe I'll be bored stiff. I don't know.
1: Well,
0: I'd probably be talking to myself doing a talk show every day. I'll call Linda just to keep updated. I've got to roll, my friend. God bless you. Good luck in your move. Good luck in your decision. And I tell people, don't be afraid to take a chance in your life. What's the big deal? Not that big a deal. Find a place that's affordable for you and a place that, make it an adventure. Anyway, 800-941-SHAWN if you want to be a part of the program. I'm not sure I'd want to move to Israel right now because all the cluster bombs being fired at densely populated areas and communities like and cities like Tel Aviv. But that's what the people of Israel have been living through. People like Esther, she's 84 years old, fragile. She has spent long stretches inside these bomb shelters. And it's really, really tough. 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They have their mobile medical clinics for the elderly people like Esther. I mean, it wouldn't happen but for your generosity. And the fellowship is meeting all of these urgent needs, and they are urgent. And by the way, as Israel now fights for their very survival, hopefully this comes to an end shortly. But in the meantime, the need has never been greater. You can donate over the phone. They desperately need your help. It's 888-488-IFCJ, 888-488-IFCJ. 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
9: 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An indictment for a New Braunfels woman who tried to set fire to a Republican Party headquarters. First, traffic and weather together.
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10: Looking at a 10-minute delay if you're on I-10. This is happening on the eastbound side between FM 725 and exit 610. This is going to be the Seguin area. Got about an 8-minute delay on I-10 westbound between Roland and 35. And stop-and-go traffic on 410 southbound between 35 and Houston adds about 5 minutes to your drive home. I'm Kat Cortez, News Radio 1200 WOAI.
11: Weather heats up a little bit this weekend. Mostly dry hours, but rain becomes likely by Sunday night.
7: Overnight, we'll see a chance of an isolated shower or thunderstorm, low 71. Weather could be a few pop-up storms on Saturday, not a lot of rain. Any storm that does get started could be strong, a high of 87. Sunny, hot, humid for Mother's Day on Sunday, a high of 93. Storms become likely again late Sunday night. I'm meteorologist Mark Thibodeau from the Weather Channel on San Antonio's official weather station, News Radio 1200 WOAI.
9: It's 76 degrees at the WOAI 24-hour weather center. Our top story, a federal grand jury has indicted a New Braunfels woman who tried to set fire to the Comal County Republican Party headquarters. Grace Brown lit a rolled magazine on fire and tossed it in a broken window, along with a backpack full of flammable items. Court papers show she left a note at the scene referring to the Trump White House as, quote, enemies of the U.S. Constitution. An illegal immigrant from Cuba who was caught on camera ramming two ICE vehicles in San Antonio has been found guilty of destroying government property, but a jury acquitted Robin Argote Brooks of the more serious assault charges. Officials tried to claim he weaponized his vehicle against agents as he attempted to avoid being taken into custody. He faces up to a decade behind bars when he's sentenced in September. President Trump says the current ceasefire is still in effect and warns Iran to accept the latest U.S. peace deal. In a Truth Social post, Trump said the U.S. fired on Iran ships after they conducted attacks against three military ships moving through the Strait of Hormuz. Trump said the ceasefire with Iran still holds, but added the U.S. would knock them out a lot harder and a lot more violently if Tehran does not accept the deal. President Trump also announcing a three-day ceasefire between Russia and Ukraine. It starts tomorrow and ends Monday, coinciding with Russia's Victory Day. The president said it also includes a prison swap of 1,000 prisoners from each country. Former FBI Director James Comey's trial over his 86-47 social media is on track to start July 15th. Comey's facing federal charges, including threatening the president. Federal prosecutors have argued the image showing seashells arranged on a beach to read 86-47 was a threat against President Trump. Comey denies the charges. News on demand at WOAI.com. Breaking information as it happens. I'm Carrie Lockie on San Antonio's News, Weather and Traffic Station, News Radio 1200 WOAI.
11: The San Antonio Spurs and Minnesota Timberwolves series shifts to Minneapolis tonight for a pivotal Game 3 with the series tied at 1. The Spurs injury report had nothing to report, while the Timberwolves listed Ayo Dosunmu and Anthony Edwards as questionable. In Game 2, the Spurs tied a franchise record for a playoff game with 16 made three-pointers. Hot shooting will be a trend the Spurs will look to continue tonight with tip-off at 8:30 and WOAI coverage starting at 7:30. That's today's Spurs report. I'm Carl Schoen.
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0: I'll let you know when there's no ceasefire. You won't have to know. If there's no ceasefire, you're not going to have to know. You're just going to have to look at one big glow coming out of Iran.
1: ICE, to me, is a criminal operation. 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
2: Sure,
3: we weren't
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3: Really a democracy until 1963,
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3: 1965.
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3: weren't.
2: Right.
3: We were apartheid.
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6: All right, news roundup and information overload hour. 800-941-SEAN if you want to be a part of the program. In a massive, massive second big blow to Democrats. By the way, they're the people that have mastered the art of gerrymandering to try to favor their political odds all over the country. And now it's backfiring because Republicans now have challenged, you know, the dirty tricks that they've been involved in for decades, to be blunt. But this is a massive blow. First, it was the racial gerrymandering decision by the U.S. Supreme Court. And now in a massive blow to Democrats. And I told you this would not withstand judicial review. I told you before this gerrymandering scheme even took place in the Commonwealth of Virginia that it's never going to hold judicial muster because, one, they didn't follow the constitutional process, and, two, the wording of it was abusively corrupt and biased. But that's, you know, that's you know, whatever. It just didn't work. Here's the best part. You know, Democrats burned $64 million, $64 million on this failed gerrymandering scheme of theirs. Nearly $40 million of it came from the House, well, minority leader in name only, Hakeem Jeffries. He actually is very angry that he spent all of this money. And they've got no judicial recourse at this point. He put out on X, the decision by the Virginia Supreme Court to overturn the will of more than 3 million voters will not stand. Well, yes, it will stand, because they have a process and a rule of law as it relates to constitutional amendments. The Democrats never followed it. And he goes on, over 3 million Virginia citizens cast their votes in a free and fair election. No, it wasn't. They didn't follow their own constitution. Yet the state's Supreme Court has chosen to invalidate their voice, disenfranchise them, and violate their due process rights. No, the Supreme Court of Virginia said, follow the law. Follow the Constitution. Anyway, he writes, this decision to overturn an entire election is unprecedented, undemocratic, and it cannot stand. MAGA Republicans have adopted voter suppression as a strategy. This is the same, you know, Jim Crow 2.0 crap that they tried to, you know, claim in Georgia. And then what happened? The next election comes, more minorities voted than in any other election previously held in the state of Georgia. We are exploring all options to overturn this shocking decision. Our fight is not over. We're just getting started. Please donate here. I mean, come on. It's just not going to fly. But the Democrats now, this is their second massive blow and a huge boost to Republicans' efforts in the midterms. I'm not saying, look, I don't even think the issues that will impact this midterm election year have actually happened yet. We need to see how Iran unfolds. And then, of course, the economic growth that we keep seeing, the strength in the fundamentals of the economy shockingly, economic numbers are up again. And this number's up again, and unemployment's down again, and GDP numbers are better than expected. I mean, we keep hearing it all the time. One big problem right now is gas prices, but as soon as Iran is over, that will come to an end also. It's not a small issue for most people. I fully, completely understand that. But anyway, you know, you have people predicting that as many as, you know, 14 to 19 Republican House seats will be picked up because of the Supreme Court ruling. Now we find out Virginia Supreme Court overturned their, you know, ridiculous gerrymandering redistricting plan, which was designed, even though Donald Trump got 46% of the vote in the Commonwealth of Virginia, they wanted to have, you know, 10 Democratic seats that were saved and only one Republican seat, disenfranchising pretty much half the Commonwealth of Virginia. Anyway, here's the headline in the New York Times. In a huge blow to Democrats, a Virginia court strikes down the House map. The Virginia Supreme Court striking down a measure allowing state Democrats to redraw congressional districts, dealing this significant blow to the party's efforts to keep pace with Republicans in a nationwide redistricting battle. If anyone's keeping pace with anyone else, that would be Republicans now basically playing by the same rules that Democrats have played by for decades. 4-3 decision, majority writing that Democratic legislators had put a constitutional amendment to allow for a new map before the voters in an unprecedented matter that violated the state's constitution. Oh, Linda, who told this audience that this would happen? This violation irreparably undermines the integrity of the resulting referendum vote and renders it null and void. And, you know, Democrats were celebrating the results of the referendum. Told you it was not going to withstand judicial review and scrutiny. Anyway, here to weigh in on it, I think probably the most knowledgeable person in the country on it is Ken Cuccinelli, former attorney general for the state of Virginia, the Commonwealth, and Virginia State Senator Bryce Reeves, who also played a big part in this as well. Ken, everything that you said, every argument you outlined, the court validated here about as they should have.
2: Yeah, they even did it the week when I said they would do it, and the person wrote the opinion who I guessed would write the opinion. So nailed that one. But the most important part is that it came down correctly and undid this really gangsta legislating effort by the Democrat General Assembly to trample the Virginia Constitution and really right that wrong. And they're all screaming about, including the current Attorney General, oh, you know, 3 million people voted. The same people asked the Supreme Court to wait, correctly, by the way, for the outcome of the referendum, because that's how over 100 years of law and precedent in Virginia stood. And so the Supreme Court waited, which they recited in the majority opinion. You asked us to wait. We waited. Now it's over, and we ruled that it was done unconstitutionally. And it was really quite brazen, frankly. And this was just the first case. There was another case coming behind it, equally brazen, that included the crazy ballot language that you referenced, Sean. That was included there too. But now we'll never hear that case because the referendum was thrown out. You don't need to throw it out twice. And we're going to keep our maps in Virginia that are currently 6-5 through 2026. And given that they spent 3 or 4 times as much as our side to then only eke by with 3 points, really running a Trump derangement syndrome campaign. And if they did it in 28, you know, it would be the election for Trump's successor. So I just don't think that strategy would work, particularly when so many of their own folks really liked the bipartisan redistricting map that we have in Virginia, and now we get to keep it.
6: Senator Bryce Reeve, let me ask you this question. I want to play for you Abigail Spanberger in 2025 saying, oh, I have no plans to redistrict Virginia, just like every other agenda item she has. She never informed voters before the election.
5: Short answer is no. Certainly Virginia, by constitutional amendment, has a new redistricting effort that was put in place and first utilized after the 2021 redistricting. Certainly I've been watching with interest what other states are doing, but I have no plans to redistrict Virginia.
6: She just flat out lied on pretty much everything. She didn't inform voters of any of her agenda. The result of this has been Virginians are pretty angry at the governor, and she has the lowest approval rating of any governor in decades.
7: Well, Sean, first, thank you for getting the word out. And you did call it right. And I also have to say hello and good afternoon to my dear friend, Attorney General Cuccinelli, because if it wasn't for the Cooch, I wouldn't be here 15 years ago. I beat a 28-year incumbent by 86 votes on election night in a Democrat district. And if it wasn't for Attorney General Cuccinelli, they would have stolen that race from us. So, Ken, good to have you on the team again. As far as Abigail Spanberger goes, you're right. She's a big liar. I've called her that. She had me kicked off Commerce and Labor because of the New York Times article where I said the only difference between her and Mondami is Mondami has the nads to go ahead and say he's a socialist. And I've been calling her that ever since she's been my congresswoman. In fact, General Cuccinelli lives in the same 7th district. So I'm glad it's staying where it is. I think we got a great shot now to take out Vindman, Eugene Vindman, who is, you know, hates the president and has TDS as well. So, you know, Virginia is really, we've been taken into short succession. We don't have a budget. They just will soon indict, I think, our chairman, President Pro Tem, and chairman of Senate Finance. So I don't know that we'll get a budget out of Virginia either. But as Virginia melts down, I'm proud to say that some of the justices that we put on there, I know one of them worked for the general when he was the acting. I think they made the right decision. They ruled on law. And, you know, if they would actually read the law, they would understand the series of events that they violated. And look, we're not the ones that voted to have 45 days of early voting in Virginia. If they didn't have the 45 days of early voting, this would be a moot thing, but they wanted that. Well, this is what they got for having it by running this plan around. You can't break the law in order to change the Constitution. And that's what the justices said. And so that'll hold. And it's a great day for Virginia.
6: All right, quick break. Huge victory by the Virginia Supreme Court today in this power grab attempt by Abigail Spanberger and Democrats in the Commonwealth of Virginia. More with Ken Cuccinelli, former Attorney General, Virginia State Senator Bryce Reeves on the other side. Then your calls this Friday coming up, 800-941-SHAWN, our number if you want to be a part of the program.
4: 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The news you care about is right here. Hannity Watch.

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0: Now with former Attorney General of Virginia Ken Cuccinelli and Virginia State Senator Bryce Reeves, this huge Virginia Supreme Court victory on this power grab attempt by the Democrats as it relates to redistricting. Sorry, they lose, we win. You know, a lot of people suggest, Ken Cuccinelli, that Virginia is a purple state. I really see it as a blue state. And one of the reasons is that all these D.C. bureaucrats have moved into Northern Virginia, and it makes it very, very difficult statewide for Republicans to win. I mean, Glenn Youngkin, as great a governor as he was, he only won by 2 points.
1: Yep. Yeah, so you're right about the cause, Sean. I grew up and lived in Northern Virginia my whole life until I moved down toward Bryce in more central Virginia. And that's a bipartisan problem. I mean, the growth of Washington by both Republican and Democrat spending has polluted Northern Virginia politically. All these big government people move in from California, Illinois, Massachusetts, New York to run this government. They're big government people, and Maryland stinks, so they live in Virginia. And they keep voting like they're from California, Illinois, Massachusetts, and Northern Virginia has politically gotten bigger and bigger and worse and worse. And we're probably on the border of purple and blue. Obviously, Glenn Youngkin, Jason Yaris, Winsome Sears proved you can win statewide. But you're right. I mean, when I was part of a sweep, we were sweeping by 16 points. They were sweeping by 2. And so Virginia has gone a long way to the left in the last 15, 20, 25 years, and it has overwhelmingly been caused by the growth in federal government spending that so pollutes Northern Virginia politics. I would go back to the beginning of this thing, and I recall when they were cooking it up last October, it really looked like the Democrats in Virginia kind of held the Washington Democrats hostage for money for their campaigns. That last fall. And then, of course, Washington money came in to fund the referendum, and we were outspent about 3-1. And now that all that money's now been lit on fire from Washington's Democrats' perspective. So they can't, there's going to be a lot of finger pointing here on the Democrat side of this.
0: Yeah, we'll give you, Senator, the last word today.
2: Well, the last word is Republicans win, Democrats lose, go home crying in their beer, because we're going to pick up our mantle of leadership, continue to lead. And, you know, I would agree with Ken, Sean, that I don't ever want to admit we're a blue state. We're purple, and we're going to continue to fight. We're only down one in the Senate, and we're looking at ways to try to pick it up. And we're just not going to yield to the left. And I'm really proud of the attorneys in my caucus that took this up, our minority leader. Senator McDougal did a great job, Senator Sturdivant. And, you know, look, General Cuccinelli came from the same body, so he knows these guys well. And let me just say publicly, thank you, General Cuccinelli, for the work you've been doing to help all of us get where we are today. It's on your shoulders to which we stand. So

0: we'll continue to fight. And Sean, thank you for getting the word out.
1: My pleasure. And we would be negligent if we didn't mention the work of Glenn Youngkin and Jason Miaras. They did a great job also. Anyway, appreciate both of you and well done. Congratulations. The good news for Republicans around the country. Anyway, 800-941-SEAN, our number this Friday if you want to be a part of the program. It is the 25th anniversary year of 9/11/01, and our friends at the Tunnel to Towers Foundation, they have now planned the most comprehensive commemoration in history. Now, May through September, the foundation's Steel Across America tour, they are transporting a very powerful symbol of reverence and resilience to communities all across the country. It is an authentic steel beam from the World Trade Center. Now, in honor of the 343 members of the New York City Fire Department who made the ultimate sacrifice that day on 9/11, the foundation will be delivering 343 mortgage-free homes to heroes and their families while continuing all their other efforts to eradicate veteran homelessness. They have the 9/11 Institute. It's an educational K-12 curriculum. It's reaching kids in classrooms nationwide. They have firsthand accounts being shared through their 9/11 Speakers Bureau. They have their foundation's mobile exhibit that travels to communities all across the country, informing generations. You know, kids, you know, my own daughter was born 13 days before 9/11. And throughout this historic year, the foundation is holding hundreds of runs and walks and climbs and golf outings. I just was the MC of one in Florida. It was an honor to be a part of it. Frank Stiller was there. Anyway, please donate to this great cause so this great work continues. There are many heroes, their families that need help. Anyway, go to their website, the letter T, the number two, the letter T.org. Maybe you can donate a car that you're going to, you know, sell for next to nothing. That can be very helpful. Land that you may have, they can build a home for some hero, or donate $11 a month or make one big donation. Whatever it is, their website is the letter T, the number two, the letter T.org.

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1: 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The Trump administration releasing the first batch of UFO files. First, traffic and weather together.
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2: We do have a stalled vehicle blocking the left center lane, 281 northbound at Isom. About a 5 to 10 minute delay. It is slow and go from Sunset. It is closed due to an accident in the Seguin area, I-10 eastbound between Highway 123 and Exit 610 and westbound between Highway 123 and Highway 46. I'm Kat Cortez, News Radio 1200 WOAI.
1: Cloudy tonight. We'll see a low of 71 at 76 degrees at the WOAI 24-hour weather center. Our top story, never before seen UFO files are being declassified by the Pentagon today. The release comes after President Trump earlier this year instructed the Pentagon and other agencies to start releasing the files. One video submitted by U.S. Central Command personnel in 2013 shows what appears to be an eight-pointed star streaking across the sky, floating and zigzagging for almost 2 minutes. President Trump said the current ceasefire is still in effect and warns Iran to accept the latest U.S. peace deal. In a Truth Social post, Trump said the U.S. fired on Iran's ships after they conducted attacks against three military ships moving through the Strait of Hormuz. Trump said the ceasefire with Iran still holds, but adding the U.S. would knock them out a lot harder and a lot more violently if Tehran does not accept the deal. And former FBI Director James Comey's trial over his 8647 social media post is on track to start July 15th. Comey's facing federal charges, including threatening the president. News on demand at WOAI.com.
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3: A best of seven series is down to a best of five as the Spurs and Timberwolves continue their Western Conference semifinals with Game 3 tonight in Minnesota. Spurs evened up the series at a game apiece following Wednesday's 133-95 win at the Frost Bank Center. 38-point playoff win was the third largest in franchise history, while the 133 points was the most scored by the Spurs in 43 years. Coverage tonight begins at 8 on Spurs Radio 1200 WOAI.
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11: All right, 25 till the top of the hour, 800-941-SEAN, if you want to be a part of the program this Friday. I know everyone needs a personal safety security strategy. Now, in some cases, there's only one strategy, and that's lethal force when people want to kill you and your family, you and your employees. There is no other option. However, according to the FBI, 2022, their statistics, that is less than 0.01% of all altercations that require that response. 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I always say that's your last option, but sometimes your only option. 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You know, Linda is requesting I play lunatics on the program. Why are you requesting that? You know, it's the last half hour on a Friday, and you're trying to annoy me, is what you're trying to do.
1: Like I said, right, you do a much better show if I irritate you.
11: Now, if you imagine every backroom deal that got Kamala Harris the nomination and how Democrats pushed out, you know, Joe Biden, who they said was Jen Psaki herself, Circleback said, you know, or Peppermint Patty, whichever you prefer, that I have a hard time keeping up with him. I'm like, then you must be in really awful shape. Now she's claiming no backroom deals are involved in the Democratic nomination process. Only MSDNC, you know, can contradict themselves this way. Listen.
12: But what is exciting about it is that you, the people out there, get to choose. There is no, thank God, dark room in Washington where people sit around, they decide here's who the nominee is going to be. Typically, that's not how it happens. It's not how democracy works. There's going to be a whole process.
11: Which name do you like, Circleback or Peppermint Patty or both?
1: Circleback, like all day. I love Charlie
11: all
1: Brown.
11: All day.
1: You can't take that
11: all
1: from
11: day.
1: Me.
11: Now, AOC just building on her, you know, fight the oligarchy. A billionaire could never earn their own money. They didn't earn that money. Well, if you create goods and services, I mean, look at Bill Gates, for example. Forget whether you like Bill Gates or don't like Bill Gates. It's irrelevant. Microsoft. Okay, how many of you listening to the program have used a product over the years? Or think of Apple. How many of you have used Apple products in your life? Oh, nobody's forcing you. Nobody can force you to buy these products. And yeah, the guys that come up with the brilliant ideas to do it become billionaires. I love my S Plaid. I don't care that Elon Musk is a billionaire. I don't care at all. He built a great car. Best one I've ever driven. Anyway, here's the AOC. We are allowed to have fun while destroying fascism and then saying, We weren't really a democracy until 1963-65. We were apartheid. Listen.
13: The one note that I want to leave us on is we are allowed to have fun while we are destroying fascism. We are allowed to inhabit joy, and we are allowed to cherish one another, and we are allowed to celebrate our victories. And in fact, oftentimes, and I think that is also maybe a cultural thing, the side that is having the most fun often wins.
14: That, like, there's a spectrum of true democracy, which, like you said, mm-hmm. Black people and Black Americans in this country mm-hmm. have been building since they were captured and brought here.
15: We weren't really a democracy until 1963,
14: that's
15: 1965.
14: Right. That's exactly right.
15: You know, voting rights and
14: that's
15: civil
14: right.
15: rights.
14: That's
15: we
14: exactly.
15: weren't. We were apartheid before
14: right.
15: then.
14: That's exactly right. It's 70 years old or mm-hmm. so. This system, mm-hmm. 80 years old.
11: Now, you know what she's not saying? I think she's referring to the 64 Civil Rights Act and the 65 Voting Rights Act. Then Linda's favorite on that nauseating, hard-hitting news show on ABC Disney, The View, Ava Navarro, listen to what she said. Rubio's complicit in serving an administration that is persecuting, torturing Latinos and immigrants. I'm like, you do know that his family's from Cuba. You do know that he speaks fluent Spanish. Anyway, listen.
16: I have been hearing the same version of these words from Marco for uh-huh. 20 plus years. I've known Marco since we were in our 20s. And it kind of breaks my heart because I remember finding him so inspiring. You know, he just has this aspirational quality to him. He's incredibly eloquent. His personal story is so poignant. But it all rings so hollow now for him to say that we live in a country where the color of your skin doesn't matter, where you came from doesn't matter.
17: Please.
16: When he has been silently complicit.
17: Yes,
16: serving
17: right.
16: an administration that targets people, racially profiles people, mm-hmm. you know, is basically persecuting and torturing Latinos and Latino immigrants, is taking away voting rights from the African Americans, mm-hmm. firing people for the color of their skin. So it just, to me, it's heartbreaking and it's disappointing.
11: No, the worst part of that show is they're not very smart. No, I still have a place in my heart. Whoopi Goldberg was always nice to me. I know you don't like when I say that. You hate it, actually.
1: It's not that I hate it. It's just that she has

0: Did you watch The Crown?
1: It wasn't as bad as I thought it would be. What's that?
0: What is The Crown?
1: I forgot to say this during the redistricting argument that we just had over, well, the story about Virginia. Even fake news CNN, maybe you have this tape, I don't know if you do, Harry Enten laid out the numbers after Indiana's primary rocked the world because they, like every other red state now, is going back and they're going to redraw their maps because they're going to get rid of racial gerrymandering as per the U.S. Supreme Court. And what he found is Trump's approval rating among Republican voters is 84%, right in line with his 85% mark in 2018. He said MAGA is especially fired up, saying that the 60% saying the 2026 midterms are more important than usual, compared to just 36% of non-MAGA Republicans. And 75% of GOP voters say party leaders should follow President Trump's lead. I'm telling you, the only thing I'm asking of people now, because I don't think the issues that will impact the outcome of this midterm have happened yet. We have to finish with Iran. That will finish. The economy is showing every sign of strength beyond anyone's understanding or comprehension. Shocking. You know, well beyond the predicted estimates. That's it. What I read every day. It drives me up a wall. That's pretty interesting. Oh, I do have an issue for you. Now, do you work out a lot?
0: Every day. Every day.
1: Every day. Okay. Because I saw this thing, and I read this today. And you know I work out 4 or 5 days a week. And it's goals for all, as this fitness test for kids now is going to return. And they come up with targets. For example, on average, and President Trump revived the decades-old exam for public school children this week, calling it an important step in our mission to make America healthy again. Meanwhile, by the way, I don't think President Trump's ever done a push-up or a sit-up in his life. Let's just be blunt here.
0: I don't know about that. He went to military school. I don't know about that.
1: Well, that's true. He did it in military school. Good point. I stand corrected. I'll take that. However, they come up with the average move targets. For example, crunches. You know, it says that if you're in your 20s, you should do 40 to 50 consecutive crunches. In your 30s, 30 to 40. In your 40s, 20 to 30. In your 50s, 15 to 25. And 60 plus, 10 to 20. Now, how many crunches do you think I do on any given day? Just take a guess.
0: 100?
1: Okay, so I will do... You know, I'll do a traditional crunch, then a reverse crunch. Then I do it modified because of the condition of my neck, unfortunately. A V-up. You know what a V-up is?
0: I do them too.
1: Okay. And I do them one after another after another. I don't take a break in between. And I do 150 a day.
0: You alternate legs or you do one leg and then the other leg?
1: Which you mean?
0: When you do the V-up. Mm-hmm.
1: No, I do two legs together. I pull in my legs and I pull up my body and I stretch out my arms.
0: Got it.
1: It would not be viewed as perfect form.
0: Now, how many it couldn't be because that's hard on your neck, man.
1: Well, I actually now just wear a collar when I'm working out just because to make it easier so I can keep lifting. Because I don't want to stop lifting. Now, anyway, so, and then they have these, I guess, standards for, push-ups. What do you think they say the average push-up should be for, I don't know, somebody my age?
0: 30?
1: No. 6 to 12.
0: 6 to 12?
1: 12. Oy, oy, oy. I mean, that's ridiculous. A 20-year-old. What do you think for a 20-year-old, they say?
0: I mean, it should be like 100.
1: 15 to 30.
0: Oh, that's pathetic.
1: If you're in your 30s, 12 to 25. In your 40s, 10 to 20. In your 50s... 8 to 15 in your 66. I have no earthly idea. The dumbest thing I've ever heard. Now, there are some days like Sensei will say, all right, do your age. That means but get down. And he screams at me that I got to go down further every time I'm doing pushups, meaning I just do my age consecutively. I do 64 pushups consecutively. I can do it. It's a pain in the ass, but I do it. Usually we will do multiple sets. Usually 40 push-ups. I'll do 40 regular, 40 incline, 40 decline, and then 40 more regular. That's what I usually do every day. And not a lot of rest time in between. I might do one other exercise, then go back and do more push-ups. I mean, and I don't think I'm exceptional.

0: I'll be very blunt with you. I mean, I do have a decent amount of muscle mass, and I do know how to defend myself. I'm not a martial artist. God forbid I mention it, but it becomes a meme all over the place. I don't know why people don't like that. I want to talk about what I like in my life. Anyway,
1: people are haters, man.
0: John, North Carolina. Hi, how are you? Happy Friday.
2: Hey, happy Friday. Glad to speak with you.
0: How many sit-ups and push-ups can you do in a row?
2: Not many at all. I'm out of shape.
0: Dude, you just start with, if you can only do one or two a day, fine, start there. But then build up an extra one every day and just keep going. It's not an ego contest, but it would be really good for you. Do you walk?
2: Yes.
0: Brian walked 10,000 steps a day. Very healthy. All right. And do you eat well?
2: I'm working on it, getting better.
0: That means no. So try and eat more protein. Be keto friendly as possible. That's my advice for whatever it's worth, but I'm not a doctor.
2: So what's on my mind was I was laughing at that AOC interview about the billionaires and you didn't earn that. When I heard her say that, I just started laughing and said, that's nothing but a cheap ripoff of when Obama told everyone that owned a business that you didn't build that, the government did.
0: Exactly the same thing. That's a great point by you. So you get extra points. I'll give you one day off your push-up routine for such a great observation. Okay? So starting Monday, you're going to start with however many push-ups you can do. It doesn't matter. I don't care if it's one. And the next day, just every day, try to do one more than the day before. Okay?
2: Okay.
0: I want you to live a good, long, healthy life. You need muscle mass. You got to have some.
2: Absolutely. And on June 8th, I will call into the show and let you know my progress.
0: All right, cool. I love that. And it's not an ego contest here. You know, when people work out with me, the first thing I'll tell them is what I do has nothing to do with what you do. And if anything, I just encourage them. I don't care where they're starting at. Health, wellness, fitness, nutrition, longevity, it all matters. 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Well, they have done it again, and they've come up with the best pasta sauce in the entire world, and Linda will tell you its name, but get it wrong. Go ahead.
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18: Monday on San Antonio's First News, the big weekend of Spurs action. They'll be back in town for Game 5. We'll get you ready for it. See you at 5 a.m.

That's going to wrap things up for today. UFO files released today. Tim Burchett knows a lot about this. Will be with us tonight at 9 on Hannity. Great strength in the economy we didn't expect. We have Lou Elizondo, Charles Payne, the great one, Mark Levin, Jonathan Turley, Jimmy Fallon. Set your DVR tonight, Hannity, 9 Eastern on Fox. We'll see you tonight. Have a great weekend back here on Monday and then off to China. But I'll be reporting in every day. All right. Have a great weekend.

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10: 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The San Antonio City Council okaying some Project Marvel contracts. 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
11: It's closed. It's shut down due to a wreck on 10 eastbound between 123 and exit 610, and on 10 westbound between 123 and 46 in the Seguin area. You do have a 12-minute delay, loop 1604 westbound between Boulevardi and 281, and a 7-minute delay, 410 southbound between 35 and Houston Street. I'm Kat Cortez, News Radio 1200 WOAI.
12: Weather heats up a little bit this weekend. Mostly dry hours, but rain becomes likely by Sunday night. Overnight, we'll see a chance of an isolated shower or thunderstorm, low 71. Weather could be a few pop-up storms on Saturday, not a lot of rain. Any storm that does get started could be strong, a high of 87. Sunny, hot, humid for Mother's Day on Sunday, a high of 93. Storms become likely again late Sunday night. I'm meteorologist Mark Thibodeau from the Weather Channel on San Antonio's official weather station, News Radio 1200 WOAI.
10: It's 77 degrees at the WOAI 24-hour Weather Center. Our top story, a couple of contracts related to Project Marvel have the go-ahead from San Antonio City Council. Council members voted 10-1 on each of the contracts. Mayor Gina Ortiz-Jones cast the only no votes. A $6 million contract will hire a project management firm to act as executive program manager for the first phase of development through March 2027. A $350,000 contract will pay a public finance consulting firm to analyze the cost of providing core city services to the sports and recreation area. A global online security breach is affecting UTSA. It involves the student platform Canvas, which was hit by a cyber attack. The school says all assignments and exams today have been rescheduled for a future date. UTSA is not alone. That system blackouts affected thousands of schools and universities nationwide. A federal grand jury has indicted indicted a New Braunfels woman who tried to set fire to the Comal County Republican Party headquarters. Grace Brown lit a rolled magazine on fire and tossed it in a broken window, along with a backpack full of flammable items. Court paper shows she left a note at the scene referring to the Trump White House as enemies of the U.S. Constitution. President Trump says the conflict with Iran will be over when it's over. That's what he told NBC News in a phone interview. In a Truth Social post, the president said the U.S. fired on Iran ships after they conducted attacks against three military ships moving through the waterway. And the Pentagon's giving Americans their first look at declassified UFO files. And the release comes after President Trump earlier this year instructed the Pentagon and other agencies to start releasing the files. And it'll cost video game fans more to get Nintendo's latest console. The video game giant announced today its Switch 2 will now sell for around $500 in the U.S. That's about $50 more than the current price. News on demand at WOAI.com. Breaking information as it happens. I'm Carrie Lockie on San Antonio's News, Weather, and Traffic Station. 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

0: have some fun on a Friday, a magnificent Friday. Great things are happening out there. And yes, I'm really talking about all your amazing questions from tonight or for tonight's show, because it's Ask Dr. Jesse Friday. The show belongs to you. We're going to talk about what just happened in Virginia. A great thing happened, because that's what you're asking about. Hantavirus. We're going to talk. Yeah, you have questions about Iran. Some guy's friends are getting disillusioned with politics. Someone wants me to bring up the Mongol invasion of Russia. Some lady wants to know J.D. Vance versus Marco Rubio. All that and so much more coming up tonight on the world famous Jesse Kelly Show. I want to begin here because, again, in politics, certainly if you're somebody on the right, if you're an anti-communist like me, there aren't that many days where you get a great win. Communism's always on the move, and they're getting little wins here and wins there, and we lose this election and lose this and lose that. Some days are pretty tough. But every now and then you get a nice one. So just to recap, for years and years and years and decades, Democrats have been doing the dirtiest possible thing when it comes to drawing congressional districts in America, making sure they carve this seat just this way so a Democrat can win and a Republican can't. Here's the problem with that, though. It's great for a while, and it'll get you more seats. But at some point, there's no more gerrymandering you can do because the state borders are the state borders. The map is what the map is. Once you've carved out all or most of the Republicans from Congress, there's not much more carving you can do. So there's a limit on gerrymandering. Democrats have done this for so long in this country, they're kind of at their limit. On the flip side, Republicans are historically low-T, cowardly weenies who say stupid, weak things like, we're better than that, and they don't actually use power when they get it. That's historically what Republicans have been. Republicans in recent years are finally growing some teeth and growing other things and learning they have to use power and fight back and get in on the game. If you're out there playing football and one team throws on brass knuckles, you can sit and whine that it's unfair or against the rules, but you better go get some or you're going to lose. We started redrawing district lines. Well, whenever you start doing dirty things that the communist has been doing, communists freak out. They freak out, and they freak out for this reason. They know they're going to lose. Once you start getting in on the game, the communist knows he's going to lose. So they freaked out to such a degree that they spent millions of dollars in Virginia on a campaign that was probably always doomed. And here's why. According to Virginia law, it's the Virginia Constitution, let me clarify, you can't do what they just did. Just throw it on the ballot and gerrymander out all the Republican seats. You can't do that. It's against the Virginia Constitution. It doesn't matter if every person in Virginia voted for it. It's against the Virginia Constitution. It doesn't go through. But communists, for better or worse, they always move forward. They're always on offense. And they said, screw it. We're doing it anyway. And they did it. And of course, it passed because they spent millions of dollars and we didn't turn out and all the other things, but it's all bad. I got it. In response to what Virginia did, other red states took even more drastic action. Ron DeSantis, Heavy D, for example, in Florida, in 5 minutes after Virginia was done, and said, okay, we're getting in on that. Boom, here's some more Republican seats. We talked earlier in the week about that Indiana State Senate. Those state senators who were blocking their redistricting. Oh, too bad. So sad. You're all gone. Now Indiana's going to do it too. In response to what Virginia attempted to do, we picked up red seats across the country because Republicans said, okay, we're in on it. And then today, the Supreme Court of Virginia stepped in. I mean, it was really the only thing they could do. They stepped in and said, yeah, Virginia, you can't do this. This is blatantly against the Constitution. They just struck it down. It's gone. There's no more 10-to-1 map in Virginia. It goes back to what it was. So the communists pushed too hard, too fast, and it burned them. And historically, this is how communists get burned a lot, because they are such rabid demonic animals, because they're always trying to destroy, always on the march, always aggressive, always aggressive. They push too far, too fast. I've brought it up before. The communists are phasing out their old guard Democrat types, the Nancy Pelosi type. Sometimes some of these people are getting phased out. Some of them are just old and retiring, but they're phasing these people out. And this new Democrat party, the younger Democrat party, extremely rabid, extremely Marxist, all in all the time. You know what I'm talking about. That's going to hurt them, because you need the Nancy Pelosi types. If you're a communist, you need her to calm you down and control you a little bit. You need it. You cannot control your own demonic impulses. If you're AOC or these people, you're just so full of the communist demon. There's nothing that holds you back. It's all in all the time. Kill everyone. Ah! You need someone like Grandma Vodka to step in and say, hey, shut up. Hey, go to your room. Remember AOC got to Congress? And immediately, every day, she's got her stupid face in the news saying some commie gobbledygook. Democrat Party was starting to get hurt image-wise. Nancy Pelosi dragged her right in the office. They had a long closed-door meeting. AOC tightened it up after that. You have to have somebody like Nancy Pelosi to control you and your demonic impulses. Without that, they're in trouble. Remember James Carville? We're always playing James Carville.
1: In the name of a just, merciful God.
0: Do you remember in Minnesota? It was in Minnesota, the Democrats had a convention. And to start their convention, they brought out some Indian chick. And she does some land acknowledgement that everything's on stolen land and all this other stuff. Do you remember? Oh, you have it? Go ahead, Chris. Go ahead.
1: Why are you bringing this up in an election? Okay, what we did, but all kinds of things, with slavery, with experiment, with drugs, what we did during what happened in the Confederacy during the Civil War, and Andersonville, and it's okay. This is an election, and the DNC is not the place to discuss this. Understand this: the DNC does not exist to right wrongs. It doesn't exist to acknowledge the more unpleasant parts of history. It doesn't exist to make people feel good. It exists, get this through your head, to win elections. Now, do you think that is going to help us win elections talking about land theft from the Dakotas? We're not. Please stop this. In the name of a just, merciful God, don't you see what's happening? Don't you see where this has brought us to? For God's sakes, lady, what is Ken Martin doing that?
0: Democrats need these types to hold them back. They need scolding like that. Without the James Carvilles running things, without the Nancy Pelosi's, without the older, saltier Democrats who know how to form a winning coalition that and makes themselves not look quite so insane, without those old guard types keeping the younger ones in line, the communists, they just can't control themselves and they go too far, too fast. They blew millions of dollars to try to steal congressional seats in Virginia. And it was something that was so nakedly unconstitutional, anybody who was old and salty could have looked at it and said, this is a waste of time and money. We're just going to make enemies here. The Republicans are going to respond. What are you doing? But they couldn't control themselves, and now we're here. This is a great day. We'll be back.
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3: Good news. 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

0: Sexy Friday. So many great questions. So much fun still to be had on the world famous Jesse Kelly Show. Before we get to that, I want to say we already went over a great story. Great news. The communists in Virginia really, really screwed the pooch, got themselves all twisted up into knots over the whole thing, and they ended up just losing. It's great. But let's take a moment and acknowledge something else. Oftentimes, big cities in America now, they're run by the scummiest people on the face of the planet. They are. And they steal elections. You know, you think a legitimate person is going to win an election in Chicago? They're going to steal that election. New York City, that's what happens. That's how it works now. So when something wonderful does happen in one of our big cities, I feel like we should acknowledge it and celebrate it on the show. Baltimore has had a bad rap for a long time because crime has gotten out of control. I mean, I've been to Baltimore. We took our kids. When I lived in D.C. for a year, we would go up to the Baltimore Harbor and the aquarium, and we'd eat crab cakes and everything else. And Baltimore has gotten really, really dangerous. The Black Lives Matter, all that crap, that's just been really, really dangerous. They've had really bad government there, and it's been bad thing after bad thing after bad thing after bad thing, all bad news out of Baltimore, which actually really genuinely does suck because Baltimore could be a gorgeous, cool city. But that aside, Baltimore has been rough for a while. But today, Baltimore Mayor Brandon Scott, he did something I think is really, really going to make an impact.
1: Therefore, I, Brandon M. Scott, mayor of the great city of Baltimore, do hereby proclaim that the 4,000 block of Greenmount Avenue shall be ceremonially renamed as Tupac Shakur Way and encourage all Baltimore residents to join in the celebration. Congratulations.
0: Absolutely. What, Chris? Why aren't you celebrating? They just named a street after a dead rapper. This is a huge, huge moment that I think is going to turn Baltimore around. What, Chris? What? Yeah, you're supposed to hold your gun up sideways and shoot it at somebody or something. This is what? Tupac Shakur Way, Chris. This is huge. Hey, Indiana Jesse, during your first hour last night, you were talking about trust. And it reminds me of the measles outbreak, hantavirus, and so on. And I'm wondering how many people in the country actually are going to believe our institutions and their recommendations. It says his name is Clint. This is exactly what I warned about. I know you were right there with me. If you were listening back then, I bet you I did 1,000 shows. Oh, probably not 1,000. I bet you I did 100 shows on this exact subject. Trust in institutions. And during coronavirus and other things, it wasn't just coronavirus, but coronavirus was the biggest one for our medical institutions. During coronavirus, doctors became liars. They did. Pediatricians are trying to jam that thing in your kid's arm. It's safe. Your doctor didn't know that. They lied. Pharmacies wouldn't fill ivermectin prescriptions. No, sorry. You can't get that here. We lost trust in pharmacies. The CDC is recommending mail-in ballots that the Democrats used to steal an election. The FDA called ivermectin horse paste when it had been used on humans by the doses of billions. We watched every medical institution we used to trust, we watched all of them join together and lie. Lie and smash your freedoms and censor anybody who was out there trying to tell the truth. If you even mentioned that you should, get some sunshine and exercise and not stress about the whole freaking thing, you were treated like patient zero who was going to kill 50 million people. We had the president of the United States of America, Joe Biden, get up on camera and tell us he was losing patience with us. I have never in my lifetime, I don't think it has ever happened, had an American president speak to the American people, a big segment of the American people that way. We've been patient, but our patience is wearing thin. Excuse me? Who do you think you are, you piece of crap? You don't get to talk to me like that. You're not my king. Go screw yourself. And I screamed in this microphone day after day after day that in the future, we were going to have something that is real. We were going to have something, not that Corona wasn't real, that's not what I'm saying, but we were going to have something, maybe it does kill 50 million people. That's, I mean, that happens. You don't want to be around for it, but if you look historically, these horrible plagues and things like that, they do happen. And in the future, you have to assume there's something coming. No, I don't think it's hantavirus. Don't sit and stress about that. But there'll be something someday. And on that day, the CDC is going to put out a statement. And your doctor's going to make a statement.

0: Maybe even the president, whoever it is then, will come out and make a statement. You know what you're going to do? The exact same thing I'm going to do.
1: Yeah, probably lying. I remember Corona. You all lied. Bunch of liars. Ah, that's not true. Probably lying. Probably lying. Probably trying to sell pharma products again. That's what we're all going to say. Once trust is violated, it's very hard to get it back. It is a shame. Anyway, let's move on. Some guy's friends are conservative, but disillusioned and maybe moving to the left. What's happening here? We'll talk about that. We'll have a frank talk about that in a moment. Before we do that, let's have a frank talk about caring for widows and orphans. You know, we have new Gold Star families. We've already lost people in Iran. Probably safe to assume. I hope not, but we will lose more. It's how war goes. Who helps out those families? Tunnel to Towers does. Not just Gold Star families, fallen first responder families. Cop, firefighter dies. Tunnel to Towers steps in and pays off mortgages for these families. Can't bring dad back, but man alive, that's quite a financial burden to ease. 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T2T.org. All right? All right.

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2: There's definitely delays around town, but none of them are really bad. We do have an accident reported. Loop 410 westbound before 281 Jones-Maltzberger. About 5 minutes in the backup there. You've got a 10-minute delay 1604 southbound between Bandera and Culebra. And there's also a 10-minute delay 10 westbound between Roland and 35. I'm Kat Cortez, News Radio 1200 WOAI.
1: Cloudy tonight, a low 71 at 76 degrees at the WOAI 24-hour weather center. Our top story, the race for attorney general in Texas is heating up with State Senator Mays Middleton surging ahead of Congressman Chip Roy in the polls. He's up 9 points in the one released this week by the University of Houston. Pollster Mark Jones says these runoffs are usually low voter turnout, but this time the polls are expected to be busy. And that's because in addition to this race, there's a runoff for the Senate between incumbent John Cornyn and Ken Paxton. Never before seen UFO files are being declassified by the Pentagon today. And the release comes after President Trump earlier this year instructed the Pentagon and other agencies to start releasing the files. One video submitted by U.S. Central Command personnel in 2013, it shows what appears to be an eight-pointed star streaking across the sky, floating and zigzagging for almost 2 minutes. The NFL will avoid having to use replacement referees this season. The league and NFL referees Association ratified a new collective bargaining agreement today. The league last had to use replacement refs during the 2012 season. In other NFL news, the league announced it will unveil the full 2026 schedule on May 14th. News on demand at WOAI.com.
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8: Mind in a brown paper bag, but then...
9: Therefore, I, Brandon M. Scott, mayor of the great city of Baltimore, do hereby proclaim that the 4,000 block of Greenmount Avenue shall be ceremonially renamed as Tupac Shakur Way and encourage all Baltimore residents to join in the celebration. Congratulations.
10: It's a great day. A great day. Doctor, I'm a pretty young guy. Most of my friends are conservative, but they are disillusioned right now. They still largely believe what I do on big social issues, abortion, tranny stuff, etc., but they seem to be sliding towards socialist economics. Is there such a thing as conservative communists? All right, so this is what is happening right now, and it is of great concern to me, of great concern. Because our financial situation, our economy, the jobs market, because it is not good, and I don't care what the latest jobs report says and other, but it's not that. Every time we get one of these, it gets revised down and we find out all the jobs were in healthcare or something like that. I live, work, and worship around real people, and they can't find good jobs, and their kids can't find good jobs. Young people do not feel like they can find good jobs right now, and AI is phasing out a lot of jobs. It's just the opportunities are there. Don't get me wrong. There are opportunities, but it is a struggle for young people right now. On top of this, everything is so expensive. Do you remember what it was like, or maybe you're going through this right now, to be poor? Well, I remember what it was like, especially when you're young, when you don't have any money, you don't have an established career. You might be working a minimum wage job or waiting tables or something like that. When I started working construction, making something like 12 bucks an hour, I thought I was rich. Well, now prices have gone up significantly, and they're still making minimum wage. They can't get ahead. Can't afford a cell phone. Can't afford this. Can't afford that. And we've talked about it, but when people can't make ends meet, people will accept all manner of things as long as you're promising to make it better. And you should know, this is part of the communist's plan to destroy. This is why he knows destruction is good for him. Remember the Lenin quote, the worse the better, revolution without end. The communist knows if he just keeps trashing it and trashing it and trashing it and trashing it and trashing it, people in their desperation are much more likely to turn to him. If he's out there promising free goodies, they're more likely to turn to him and say, okay, what can you give me? I can't pay the power bill. What can you give me? What? People are more likely to do that. They just are. And there is a concern about young people who don't have an established career, maybe can't find a job, or at least can't find a good one. And Democrats are going to do what? You know what they're going to do? They're going to promise them this and promise them that. Hey, we'll give you this. We'll give you that. Sign you up for this entitlement. And even if Democrats don't do that, you know what they might do? Well, not what they might do, what they are doing and what they will do. They're going to wealth envy. They do it all the time. I guess these rich guys just want to steal it all. Well, you can't even make ends meet. That's a very effective way to campaign when people are in poverty. It's been used many, many, many times before. Hey, those rich guys are bad. Elect me, and I'll steal their stuff and give it to you. Very effective for people who aren't making ends meet. Now, of course, in the end, everything will get worse. If you're poor, the communists will make you poorer. If you're middle class, they'll make you poorer. If they're rich, they'll make you poorer, unless you're a big donor. Look, they're going to destroy it all. But we are, if prices keep going up, you know, if we can't get this thing under control, if we can't get the jobs market where we want it, if we have to get things right for Americans, or Americans are going to make bad choices. They simply are. Why did America choose FDR when they chose FDR? FDR was far to the left of what the United States of America was, but they chose him and kept choosing him over and over and over again because we were in dire straits, Great Depression stuff, and people in that kind of a situation will oftentimes turn to government and say help, which government, of course, can't do. FDR just made everything worse. But that is the risk we run. And I hate to keep coming back to it, but I will. This is why we have to deport 50 million people. We do. Every single illegal, every one of them. Even the ones who pick the jalapeno peppers. Every one of them. And then we need to start getting rid of some legal ones as well. No more handing out tens of thousands of H-1Bs. No, nope, nope. Get out. Go back to your country. We have to do this because Americans have to start feeling they are being rewarded in this jobs market with jobs and opportunity. And right now, they are not feeling that. They just are not. They are not. You can tell me all these things. I heard it today.
11: The big jobs report for April. 65,000 expected. Nay, nay, nay. We are much stronger. 115,000. 115. And last month, upward revision from 178 to 185. These are good numbers.
10: All right. Good. Has your son found a job? I need details here. This is a risk. All right? All right. Oh, by the way, I'll mention it again and again and again. If we can get a handle on things here with gas prices and everything else, we can campaign on this and win some seats in November.
12: Every week, I get a report from the task force. You know, we have our weekly meeting, and I am shocked every single day by the things that we find. Just one of the all-stars on our fraud task force is our great Agriculture Secretary, Brooke Robbins. And Brooke has found out that we've got 355,000 people on SNAP benefits receiving double benefits, that we've got 186,000 dead people getting SNAP benefits, 186,000 dead Americans getting food stamps right now. Now, I know the fake news media is going to say that the big headline from this speech is J.D. Vance proposes that we take away food stamps. That's what they're going to say. I actually think that we should take food stamps away from dead people. I am guilty.
10: If we are the they're stealing from you and we're stopping it party heading into November, then people who are struggling to make ends meet are going to appreciate that, and they are going to reward the GOP for it. They are. They're not going to do that if prices remain.

0: taking out the power grid. Is that too simple, he says. We'll talk about that in a moment. Before we talk about that, the last time you had to get a hold of your cell phone company, how did that phone conversation go? You have Verizon, AT&T, or T-Mobile? You ever had to call them? Of course you do, at some point. How'd that call go? I bet I know exactly how it went. I bet I know exactly how it went.
1: My plan, Maka plan, make affordable California again.
0: You don't have to do that anymore. Pure Talk hires Americans. They not only save you a fortune, they're on the same towers. They hire Americans who speak English. I so appreciate that. At a time, look, we were just discussing this. At a time when corporations are bringing in as many foreigners as they possibly can, Pure Talk said, no, we're not doing it. We're not opening a call center in India. These are American jobs, an American company. Don't you want to give that kind of company your business? I do. Dial #250 and say Jesse Kelly and switch to Pure Talk. #250, say Jesse Kelly. We'll be back.
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0: Jesse Kelly Show on a wonderful, fantastic Friday and Ask Dr. Jesse Friday. Let's get right back to the questions. Let's tackle this one here. Guy said, Jesse, is it time to give Iran an ultimatum? Start taking out their power grid. Is that too simple? So here is something that Western society, certainly the United States of America, and a lot of countries have wrestled with for the past 100 years or more. When you have a problem, a significant problem, with a foreign government, government's your enemy, run by bad people, things like that, and you make the decision to go to war, how much are you willing to kill or hurt the innocent people in that country if it means killing or hurting the government you dislike? Let's rewind back to World War II. We know the history of it, of us carpet bombing German cities, Japanese cities. And yes, I'm aware that the United States of America attempted to, well, we're just going to drop drop bombs on the munitions factory. But honestly, that was, it was a nice intention, but it was laughable back then because of the winds and the inaccuracy of things. You're going to kill, drop bombs on innocent civilians. Everybody knows about Hiroshima and Nagasaki. Everyone knows about the two atom bombs. What a lot of people don't know is we annihilated almost every major Japanese city. We reduced them all to dust, all of them. How much are you willing to hurt innocent people, just citizens, in order to hurt the foreign government that is your enemy? At the time in World War II, you should know it was hotly debated, and honestly, it has been debated ever since. I have friends all over the spectrum on this issue, by the way, of kill them all, let God sort them out. And I have friends, even hardcore military guys, who will tell me right now, they think the way we fought World War II was wrong and unjust to kill civilians like that. I don't get mad at any of them. I think these are valid arguments to make. By the way, there were military guys, guys in our military, who were horrified that we were bombing cities. We were. Now, in the case of, for instance, Japan, we justified it by this, and it's a valid justification. The quote factories in Japan, they weren't necessarily one big factory, Bombs Inc. Japan kind of spread that stuff out throughout their civilian population, so people were making these things, this little part and that little part, in their house. So we said, well, if the bomb factory is the city, then the city's got to go. We firebombed Tokyo and we had people melting into the pavement. I know it's gruesome, but we have to have this discussion. And it's a worthwhile moral discussion. Curtis LeMay, he was the guy who was kind of running that bombing campaign in Japan. Curtis LeMay came out and said, you go read his quotes, that if we'd lost the war, I'd be put on trial for war crimes. He knew it. He came out and said it. He knew it. Now let's go to modern day, because you mentioned start bombing out the power grid. Well, if you remove the power grid, are you going to hurt the bad guys in the Iranian government? Sure, I'm sure. Hopefully. Is that the only person you're going to hurt? There's an Iranian grandma who's never hurt anybody. She's on a defibrillator right now. You nuke the power grid, she dies tonight. Not only does she die tonight, that's just this is the moral dilemma, the discussion we can have. I'm not trying to be a pacifist here. I just want to make sure we're understanding what this kind of stuff means. Not only is she dying tonight, Iran is going to broadcast that to the planet. And Donald Trump knows that. We are already having a little bit of egg on our face, to put it mildly, because it looks like we bombed that school. 160, I think it was, school kids. Obviously, we didn't do it on purpose. We wouldn't do that. But it did happen. And it wasn't a great look. We even had, remember, Senator Kennedy, Republican, went on the news and said, look, it looks bad. Wish it hadn't happened. You think the Trump administration, politically, you think they want more of those stories? Donald Trump does not want to start bombing and killing civilians. He has never operated that way. I don't care if you hate his guts. He has never operated foreign policy that way. He has always been a guy who wants wars to stop. Loves to call himself the peace president. Hey, let's work out a deal. Let's wrap this up. He's never been this bloodthirsty maniac the left considers him to be. Why do you think he's threatened a ceasefire every 15 minutes, threatened to end it, threatened to bomb him, and yet has not really followed through? Because he doesn't want to do it. He doesn't want to do it. It's just not that easy. The solutions, what I brought up last night, and I'll bring it up again. You can have, obviously, you're not a subject. You can and should have all kinds of opinions on Iran, wherever you fall. Huge mistake, glad we're there, whatever it is. Whatever it is. The only kind of opinion you should completely reject and not listen to is anybody on any side of the issue who tells you it's simple. It's easy. Just do blank. It's easy. Just do blank. It's simple. That's not how war is. 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The Mongol invasion of Russia. White shame. 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
5: Major accident. It's a rollover accident. Only the left lane is getting by. As you imagine, everyone is slowing down. It is 10 eastbound before Foster Road. You're talking just under an hour delay, about 51, 52 minutes in the backup for you, slowing you down from Houston Street. I'm Kat Cortez, News Radio 1200 WOAI.
6: Weather heats up a little bit this weekend, mostly dry hours, but rain becomes likely by Sunday night. Overnight, we'll see a chance of an isolated shower or thunderstorm, low 71. While there could be a few pop-up storms on Saturday, not a lot of rain. Any storm that does get started could be strong, a high of 87. Sunny, hot, humid for Mother's Day on Sunday, a high of 93. Storms become likely again late Sunday night. I'm meteorologist Mark Thibodeau from the Weather Channel on San Antonio's official weather station, News Radio 1200 WOAI.
4: It's 77 degrees at the WOAI 24-hour weather center. Our top story, it's Disclosure Day, with the Pentagon releasing the first batch of declassified UFO files with more to come. The release comes after President Trump earlier this year instructed the Pentagon and other agencies to start releasing the files. One video submitted by U.S. Central Command personnel in 2013 shows what appears to be an eight-pointed star streaking across the sky, floating and zigzagging for almost 2 minutes. Well, last night's massive data breach of a popular educational platform, some students scrambling still today to access their materials. The hacking group Shiny Hunters claimed responsibility for hacking the system called Canvas that's used by thousands of universities worldwide. Shiny Hunters is giving schools until May 12th to negotiate a ransom deal before releasing the personal data held by the company. The race for attorney general in Texas is heating up, with state senator Mays Middleton surging ahead of Congressman Chip Roy in the polls. Pollster Mark Jones says Middleton's lead is almost in the double digits, and the polls are expected to be busy. And that's because in addition to this race, there's a runoff for the Senate between incumbent John Cornyn and Ken Paxton. An illegal immigrant from Cuba who was caught on camera ramming two ICE vehicles in San Antonio has been found guilty of destroying government property. But a jury acquitted Robin Argote Brooks of the more serious assault charges. Officials say he weaponized his vehicle against agents as he attempted to avoid being taken into custody. He faces up to a decade behind bars when he's sentenced in September. News on demand at WOAI.com. Breaking information as it happens. I'm Carrie Lockey on San Antonio's News, Weather, and Traffic Station, News Radio 1200 WOAI.
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0: on an amazing, amazing Friday and Ask Dr. Jesse Friday. So we're going to talk white shame, apparently, this hour. J.D. Vance versus Marco Rubio, the Mongol invasion of Russia, all that and so much more still to come on the world-famous Jesse Kelly Show. Now, I'm going to get to this one. Hey, Jesse, you should compare the Mongol invasion of Russia to Napoleon's invasion. The Mongols were tough. They waited until winter to use it as an advantage. They knew they could crush the Ruskies in the cold, and their ponies were tougher too. But, okay, so let me explain, because there is an old joke that goes around in military circles when they say, there is one group of people who invaded Russia and won. Friggin' Mongols. Now, what happened there? First, it's probably a little simplistic to call it Russia. I mean, it was Russia, don't get me wrong, but not necessarily as one unified body. We'll set that aside. We'll set that aside for the moment. Let's just make sure we give them credit and understand the why. Because the reason I bring this up is we finished our Napoleon invasion of Russia, and Chris, Jewish producer Chris, asked me, he said, do I think it's possible to invade Russia and win? All these people have tried it, Charles and Napoleon and Hitler. Do I think it's possible today? What if we wanted to? Could we invade Russia and win? Well, let's look at the successful invasion of Russia and discuss it for a couple reasons. One, the Mongols were familiar, very, very familiar with terrible weather. Part of the reason the Mongols were so tough is Mongol society was a nomadic society that bounced around the Asian steppe. You've heard of the Asian steppe, I hope. If you draw a big line horizontally through Asia, the inhospitable center of it, you get deserts and you get frigid cold and you get everything in between. That's considered the Asian steppe, right? And the Mongols came from that kind of environment. The Mongols, they had silk undershirts. This provided incredible warmth. The Mongols were used to fighting in cold, so it's not like they would have been caught without cold weather gear. The Mongols grew up in cold weather gear. As a baby, you're in cold weather gear, so that would have been the norm. That helped the Mongols a great deal. The fact that they were military geniuses, far superior to really every other army on the planet at the time. They just mopped the floor with everybody. That also helped. But really, a huge, huge, huge thing that helped the Mongols was this. I mean, what was Napoleon had several problems with that failed invasion of Russia, but what was one of the main ones? I brought it up 1,000 times. Food. The lack of food. You have to pillage the countryside for it, which was getting more and more barren, and your supply train to get it back from back home is getting further and further and further away from back home. So that it's just his men were starving. And when you're starving, then disease increases even more. Weakness comes in. You can't fight like that. You can't sustain things when you're starving. His men were frigging starving from the beginning. So the Mongol army, they were not only all mounted, all of them, they were all on horseback. Did you know that the Mongols had several horses per man? Did you know that? You don't picture that really in your head. You picture this Mongol army and every dude has his horse, right? No. You have 5 of them. You have 10 of them. When one gets tired or whatnot, you hop off and hop on the next one. You hop off and hop on the next one. So he not only had a horse, he had multiple horses. Now let's talk about that part of it. The Mongols had a system where they could eat on the go, where basically every man was his own baggage train. In a Napoleonic army, for instance, let's say you have a 50 guys sitting there marching up the road with their muskets in hand, all right? Well, with that 50-man unit, there's going to be a baggage train behind them full of ammunition and water and food. There's going to be carts of stuff So the guys have stuff, bedding, whatever it is. There's going to be carts of stuff with them. The Mongol was his own baggage train. They would even do things. They had a system. Think how bonkers this is. It's kind of gross, but they even had a system where they figured out how they could drink the blood of their horses without killing the horse. So they would drain just a little blood from the horse. Blood is unbelievably nutrient rich. Or milk from the horse. They had female horses. Milk sometimes mixed with the blood. They also did this. Dried meats. They were huge on, I forget what they call it. I haven't read a book on it in a long time, so I don't want to speak out of turn here. They were huge on dried meats. Huge on it. They bring a sack of dried meat with them. I think they had a powder as well, where they had ground up enough dried meat into powder. Why? What's that matter? What are you doing with the powder? Well, now take some of that milk, boil it, throw the powder in there, and what you have is a nutrient-packed stew. And Chris said pemmican, like the Indians have and stuff like that. Yeah, I would call it pemmican. That's not what they called it, but yeah, you could call it something like that. But now think about this. You're boiling the milk with the powder. That's nutrients. The Mongol army was not starving. The Mongol army was warm. They were mounted. And they had all the nutrients they needed. They brought it all with them. Now, let's talk about modern day. Modern America. I don't know. And here's why I don't know. The weather's still there. Obviously, we have all these long-range bombers and things like that. I mean, far more range and things than even anything like Hitler had back when he was doing it. Far more range, far more technology available to us. But now, we can't forget the little thing called nuclear weapons. If Russia got itself in a situation where they were truly up against the wall, Russia has more nuclear weapons than any other country on the planet. If Russia was on the brink of falling, you think some Ruskie's not going to just press the button? Then you got a whole host of other problems. I brought this up before when it comes to Iran or North Korea or anything else. Nuclear weapons are thought of as an offensive weapon, and I understand that. I understand why people think that, and obviously they can be used that way. But they've only been used once that way. Nuclear weapons, what they really are, is a defensive weapon. Defensive weapon. That's what they really are. They're a weapon that makes it so you can't be invaded. Because you have a weapon that is so terrifying and so devastating that even if there is a successful invasion and you are overwhelmed militarily, I've got a nuclear weapon. It really makes you invincible. I hate to say that, especially because of North Korea. When I say this, I'm really thinking about North Korea. North Korea is one of these things that kind of saddens me because everybody just kind of shrugs their shoulders and accepts the fact that there is this horrible, horrible communist dictatorship that is just abusing and starving. And they're just destroying the North Korean people. Absolutely destroyed it. Those people eat grass. They have the gulag system still in play. You know, Democrats are always whining about concentration camps and things like that. North Korea has a gulag system where you get tortured to death. And everyone knows this, by the way. But because it's been this way and because they have a nuclear weapon, and I'm not saying I want to do anything about it. You can't really, but it's just something people have kind of accepted as, yeah, that sucks. It's terrible. So no, I don't think we could invade Russia. I think the Mongols probably picked the right time and they had the right army. And there you go. All right. Hey, Jesse, I have a Norm friend who does watch Fox News, but has such white shame that he advocated loudly that white people need to mix races for equality. Okay. All right. So let's talk just a little bit about white shame.
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0: Brandon M. Scott, mayor of the great city of Baltimore, do hereby proclaim that the 4,000 block of Greenmount Avenue shall be ceremonially renamed as Tupac Shakur Way and encourage all Baltimore residents to join in the celebration. Congratulations.
1: It's a great day. It's a great day. Hey, Jesse, I have a Norm friend who does watch Fox News, but has such white shame that he advocated loudly that white people need a mixed races for equality. Listen, just understand that this whole white guilt, white shame thing, it was all done on purpose. It was all done on purpose to make some people feel bad about something they can't possibly change. You can't change how you were born. You can't change your skin color, and there's nothing wrong with your skin color, no matter what your skin color is. You didn't even do anything to earn it. You did absolutely nothing. Right? So it's not even like it should be some kind of point of pride, but it shouldn't be a point of shame either. But the communists, for the longest time, in an effort to it's all just about power. It's all about dividing us up so they can take power back. For the longest time, they've spread this white guilt thing all around America, and you saw it reach its peak, its absolute peak, during the George Floyd stuff. Now, the good news is, I do think that was its peak. I've seen less and less tolerance for that kind of nonsense since the George Floyd stuff. I feel like the right has decided, you know what, I see through this game. We're more bold to speak out against things. And people who may have been taken kind of seriously before are now just routinely mocked. Like this Justin Pearson guy from Tennessee. You know, by the way, this is what he sounded like in 2016.
2: Justin J. Pearson, and I'm running for president of BSG. There are a few reasons that we're running this campaign this year. One has to do with representation. How can we represent all voices in a conversation? I wanted to do this by partnering with organizations from the Boone Democrats to the Boone Republicans. I want to bring together different voices.
1: That's what he used to sound like. This is what he sounds like now.
3: Here, you've had three strike laws, mass incarceration, denied us of who we are, and we are still here. And today, you will take the only majority black district from us. But I want you to know, and I want my nephew, sons, and the future to know, no matter what you do, no matter how...

0: break us and make us bend and make us quit, we will still be here.
1: You know, a lot of people would have rolled their eyes at that guy 10 years ago, privately. They would have done the, oh gosh, thing privately, you know, with friends. Now, he's openly mocked. Openly mocked. There's just less and less tolerance of it. Hey, Jesse. Of course, I've already been thinking about the 2028 election for a while now. Me too. Look, it's what we do. We can't help it. I do like J.D. Vance for many reasons, but my first choice is Marco Rubio if he decided to run. I'm guessing if that happens, J.D. won't stay VP. I'd love your thoughts on the matter. All right, so I have a couple different thoughts. First, remember, both men have already stated publicly if J.D. decides to run, which I think that's laughable that he's still deciding is what I'm saying. He's the presumptive nominee. Of course, he's going to run. The presumptive nominee always runs. But they have said, both of them publicly, that if J.D. runs, Marco Rubio will not. They are, from what I understand, personal friends, not just political, political associates. They are personal friends. They talk. They hang out. J.D. says, I'm going to run. Marco Rubio says, if he does, I'm not running. Now, I brought all that up, but I'm going to add a little disclaimer here. You know that thing I just said about the presumptive nominee? That's why I'm now convinced that Dome is going to end up getting in the race. Whether you are a Democrat or a Republican, and the presidential race is getting ready to get going, when the poll numbers make it look like you're going to win the primary, if you are comfortably ahead in the primary, you run. The opportunity to be president, it's not something that comes along very often. For ambitious political people, it's obviously a dream to be president. It's a two-step process, and the first step is getting through the primary and winning the nomination. If you feel like that's going to be kind of handed to you, that'll be fairly easy, that step one is fairly easy, that means you're one step away from being the president of the United States of America. Which brings me back to this J.D. Vance, Marco Rubio thing. I don't know either man personally, all right? But Marco Rubio's an ambitious guy, too. United States Senator, now Secretary of State, and a good one. What if those polls show Marco Rubio is neck and neck with J.D. Vance? What if those, you know what, forget that. What if they start polling? Hey, who do you want to be the Republican nominee? Let's call it 6 months from now, next year, right after November. What if those polls show Rubio is 10 points ahead of J.D. Vance? Now, they're not showing that right now. I'm not saying that, but I guess I would come back to this. How close of friends are they? You better be real close friends if Marco Rubio's looking at these poll numbers and says, wait a minute, I'm the presumptive nominee? Remember that whole thing I said about how I'm not running if J.D. runs? Forget about that. I must have hit my head that day. I wouldn't be surprised about that at all. All right, let's talk about Code Reds from A Few Good Men. Does that kind of stuff happen in the United States Marine Corps? Somebody's kind of sick of it all. Someone wants me to do a different kind of a history. We'll talk about many things. Before we talk about these things, let me talk to you about your energy level, especially at the end of the day. How do you feel? Are you fired up and ready to go? Are you fired up and ready to go at the end of the day? Right now, it's Friday evening, unless you're listening on the podcast the next day. 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
1: 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Is the ceasefire still in effect between the U.S. and Iran? First, traffic and weather together.
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2: There's a 40-minute lane when we check on the accident. It is a rollover accident with only the right lane getting by. 10 eastbound before Foster Road. It is slow from Houston Street. I'm Kat Cortez, News Radio 1200 WOAI.
1: Partly cloudy tonight, a low of 71. It's 77 degrees at the WOAI 24-hour weather center. Our top story, President Trump says the U.S.-Iran ceasefire is still in effect, even after an exchange of fire close to the Strait of Hormuz. In a Truth Social post, Trump said the U.S. fired on Iran ships after they conducted attacks against three military ships moving through the waterway. A judge has ruled cameras will be allowed inside the courtroom during the trial of Charlie Kirk's accused killer. Tyler Robinson's accused of shooting and killing the conservative activist at Utah Valley University last year. Robinson's attorney sought to ban recording devices from courtroom proceedings, saying biased media coverage could prejudice a jury against their client. And we're getting a first look of the UFO files declassified by the Pentagon today. And the release comes after President Trump earlier this year instructed the Pentagon and other agencies to start releasing the files. One is an Apollo 11 astronaut Buzz Aldrin's debriefing report, where he recalled several unusual phenomena he and the crew encountered during the first moon landing mission. News on demand at WOAI.com.
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5: San Antonio FC hits the road as they take on Phoenix Rising on Saturday, May 9th at 9 p.m. CT. After last weekend's 3-3 draw with the Colorado Springs Switchbacks, San Antonio sits atop the table in the West while Phoenix hangs around in the number 6 spot. San Antonio remains unbeaten in their last 4 matches. And while Phoenix is still looking to find consistency in the win column, their last match resulted in a 1-0 win over the Pittsburgh Riverhounds. Catch the game tomorrow on CBS Sports Golazo at 9 p.m. That's today's SAFC Insider. 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
12: In the history of cinema, few films have been as successful as The Godfather. Francis Ford Coppola's gangster epic set a new standard not just for movies about the mafia, but for movies in general. Although, if you talk to the people who made it, The Godfather's prospects for success were far from assured. In fact, before its release, they were pretty bleak.
13: And they said, we're finished, this is over. The movie's not going to work. You gotta get rid of those guys, it's a disaster.
12: Then Leave the Gun, Take the Cannoli, my co-host Mark Seal and I strip back the varnish of movie history and talk to never-before-heard-from sources to get at what really made the process so arduous. Leave the Gun, Take the Cannoli is based on my co-host Mark's best-selling book of the same title. 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Leave the Gun, Take the Cannoli features new and archival interviews with Francis Ford Coppola.
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24: President Trump needs conservative fighter Carlos de la Cruz in Congress. That's why President Trump gave Carlos de la Cruz his complete and total endorsement. 20-year Air Force veteran, businessman, outsider, Carlos de la Cruz is a Trump conservative who will always fight for Texas. And he needs your vote on May 26th. Vote May 26th for Carlos de la Cruz, the only candidate backed by the National Border Patrol Council. And Carlos de la Cruz is the only candidate backed by President Trump and his MAGA warriors in Congress. They support Carlos de la Cruz because they know he will always stand with President Trump. On May 26th, vote Carlos de la Cruz for Congress.
25: I'm Carlos de la Cruz, and I approve this message. I'll always stand with Texas and President Trump.
24: Paid for by Carlos de la Cruz for Congress.
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0: Monday on San Antonio's First News, the big weekend of Spurs action. They'll be back in town for Game 5. We'll get you ready for it. 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

this will ever happen. Says I can say his name or her name, Tracy. Sorry, I think it's a dude. Tracy, you can go either way on that one. Okay, well, no, but let me explain. I've said many times that one of my goals, and I think it, I hate to give you some kind of homework assignment, but probably should be one of your goals, is to wake people up, as many as we can. The norms and normas in your life, they need to hear from you. Hey, there's a local election. I need you to vote. I need you to vote for this person. Hey, there's a primary coming up. It's really important that you go vote and you vote for this person. When you get together, it's not that you have to be that annoying political guy, but it doesn't hurt, even during the game. Bring up something the communists are doing. Bring up something. Kind of, in a way, I hate to use it like this. Forgive me, Lord. In a way, you and I kind of have to evangelize a little bit. We have to kind of wake people up, but we have to do this with the understanding that we're going to fail with most of them. People who are politically interested, like you are and like I am, they didn't have to be talked into it most of the time, right? Sometimes people will come to this because they experience some sort of a tragedy, you know, in their town, something terrible, and then that'll wake them up and snap them awake and they're getting involved, blah, blah, blah. But generally, if you're interested, you're interested. I actually do not care for politics very much, to be honest with you. I just understand it is so incredibly important. I feel obligated to be politically involved as a citizen of a country I love, and as a father, I feel obligated to be politically involved because politics is a game of power, and who holds power matters a lot. And if you are politically involved, you are always going to be a minority. Remember, one third of this country fought the revolution for our side. One third fought for the British. Another third didn't even get involved. I'm good. I'm watching the game. Obviously, you know what I mean. I'm good. Not really into it. I've got other interests. I'm not doing anything like that. We're always going to be a minority. That means we have to try to wake as many people up as we can. But if you're waiting for the day to come where citizens rise up in mass, it's not going to happen. Jesse, I love your history lessons. Could you maybe do a deep dive on the fall of the Shah of Iran, the rise of the Ayatollah leading to the hostage crisis? Says his name is Joe. I don't know.

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Remember, you can email the show your love, your hate, your death threats, your questions, jesse@jessekellyshow.com. Jesse, I was watching a documentary on the Nazi hunters from Mossad. It was pretty cool how they hunted down these monsters. And it hit the communists who committed the same types of crimes were never put on trial or hunted down. Why was no one from the Khmer Rouge or the Soviets ever put on trial for their crimes? Well, they were, and they weren't. Let me explain. The Khmer Rouge fell. It didn't last long. I think it only lasted 4 years. So we'll set that aside. When it comes to things like the Soviet Union, communists put each other on trial and kill each other all the time. Because it's a demonic religion of destruction, they are always butchering each other too. Certainly once the revolution is complete, and then they're just warring for who gets to actually run things and steal everything, they kill each other all the freaking time. It's what they do. It's just natural for them. It's terrible. But there is no peace in the end for them. There never has been. There never will be. And the Cambodians, the Khmer Rouge, by the way, they butchered each other. All the people in the Central Committee who were running things after their little revolution, they all died at the hands of other communists. Basically, all of them died, just butchered each other. They're killers. They're violent. Once you have convinced yourself that violence is a solution when you run into political problems, once you have made that decision in your mind that it's hey, we'll just kill him. We'll hurt him. We'll kill him. We'll hurt him. If he dies, it's better. Once your mind has already gone there, then downstream of that is going to be endless amounts of violence. I've been warning about America Today. That's why I scream all the time about J.D. Vance needing more security. The average Democrat now thinks political violence is acceptable and wants it. This is not just a random extremist online. When Democrats talk with each other, it's all the time. I hope he dies. I hope someone shoots him. Why don't they shoot him if he would just die? I hope he dies. I brought up that Mark Hamill, that Star Wars actor, who put up that post showing Donald Trump dead in a coffin. And of course, he turned around and deleted it because he got so much backlash for it. And which prompts the question, why would you post that anyway? All those people who got fired after Charlie Kirk died and they ran to TikTok and Instagram and Twitter and celebrated. This is wonderful. I'm so happy. Oh, what do you mean I'm fired? Oh, no. Why would you post it anyway? Because that's how they talk. And when they're around other Democrats, nobody expresses horror when they talk that way. They all join in. You know, when Joe Biden was president, one time I was around somebody who said this. I hope somebody kills him. One time. I hated Joe Biden. Hated him. That thought never even crossed my mind. I wouldn't even want that. That's freaking terrible. One time it happened, I was at a big neighborhood party, and everyone was ranting and raving about Joe Biden screwing everything up. And one guy said, I hope someone kills him. Everybody who was in that little circle at the time, we're all sitting around a little table, all of us, myself included, bro, oh, hold on, dude. Slow down. Now, that's terrible. He immediately got checked, and I've never heard anything like that other than one time. When Democrats sit around that little table and someone says, gosh, I hope someone shoots Trump in the head and actually hits him this time. Other Democrats are not saying, whoa, hey, man, a little too far here. Other Democrats are saying, yeah, hopefully it's today. Ha ha ha. Wouldn't it be great? Ha ha ha. That is a dangerous place for a country to be. We are in a dangerous place. Now that political violence has become this acceptable to these people, it's bad. It's really bad. Super Sure is really good. You know that? It's really bad to have to deal, as you're trying to run a business, to have to deal with multiple different insurance policies. You know, you can't just have one. You have to have this insurance for this and that insurance for that. And who's doing the workman's comp and who's handling the health?
You want to stop dealing with all kinds of different policies and applications? Let SuperSure do that for you. 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Jesse, I think you're thinking too small on the whole doctor thing. The title should go way past your vacation. Remember a few years back when Glenn Beck got a PhD from Liberty University? You definitely deserve that from your epic history research and capable presentation to the masses. I'm not connected to that university, but I am confident someone in the audience could start that campaign. I am hearing ads on your show that make me wonder, are you going to clone Fred? I would never clone Fred. Did you know that clones are oftentimes dumber than the original? I couldn't imagine Fred dumber. It's not possible. He is the dumbest, sweetest dog in the history of mankind. If he got even dumber, I don't know what we would do. He still thinks water is going to hurt him. He's supposed to be a water dog, and he thinks water is going, I don't even know what to do. That's one. Two, Chris, I like the idea of this PhD thing. Now, hold on. I don't want to do any work for it. Isn't there someone we can call to just give me one? There has to be somebody, surely. What? Oh, that's a really good point. Chris said, we'll just make a fake certificate. No one, who's going to verify it? We'll make it and we'll put it right behind me as I do the radio show so everyone can look at it. Make sure the PhD thing is really big too. Only the university, maybe we should make it a little blurry and everyone will just, they'll be looking and they'll be like, I can't read it. You need, the camera's out of focus, but it won't be the camera. We'll just keep it. The university, that's what we'll do. I like this. Now, it's the same debate we've been having. Now I have to decide what exactly I want a degree in. I don't know. I like the anthropology, archaeology thing. I think that's a really cool thing. It's got an Indiana Jones feel to it. I like it a lot. I like it a lot. There's probably something else that I'm not thinking of, though. Anyway, we still have another hour. Talk about some more history. Do countries have a national psyche? Someone issues a correction on Napoleon. Oh, hang on.

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